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1: 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We're about to dig in to summer. Coming up, we're going to talk about beautiful summer produce, from the yellow flesh and the orange flesh, and the midnight watermelons, to plum bites and beautiful rhubarb and every tomato you should be aware of. Our resident produce guru, Robert Schuler of Melissa's Produce, is here, and we are going to savor the season. If you happen to have missed a show, you can find my podcasts under Food and Wine with Chef Jamie Gwen on Apple Music, Spotify, and SoundCloud. 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So please become a friend and a fan, and let's dig in, shall we? If you have a favorite Lebanese takeout spot, then you know what I'm talking about. Or you've seen the garlic spread on the shelf at your favorite market. If you haven't bought it yet or made it yet, well, then listen here, because I am addicted. I discovered the sauce many, many years ago. My obsession has remained fierce, but now I've mastered it. And I make the sauce called Toum at home, and I put it on almost everything. I used to carefully ration the precious stuff when I would get it in the little plastic takeout containers from the chicken place, but now I spread it with abandon, literally, liberally, on everything, on steak or grilled chicken or a veggie sandwich, you name it. It's the bomb. It's for serious garlic lovers, by the way. Although you should know that Toum mellows in flavor over time. So I make a big batch and I put it on everything that comes off the grill, but I store it in the fridge, and I've been known to use it on eggs or dip pita chips in it or use it as a sandwich spread because it is just so good. And thankfully, you'll be happy to know that once you have a compulsion for the stuff, it's pretty easy to make. It stays in the fridge for about a month. And I don't think there's any reason not to have a surplus of it, really. It's a gutsy spread. It's a staple of the Lebanese cuisine because it packs a punch. And more than another condiment, I would say. It's great for stirring into soups. I add it into my pastas. It's a beautiful marinade for chicken. And it adds that punch of garlic without the hassle of daily peeling or mincing. Plus, it will outlast the shelf life of cloves of garlic if you buy them peeled that are in your fridge. It's also a really beautiful vegan alternative to mayonnaise. And it, by the way, only requires 4 ingredients and a blender or a food processor, because making Toum might just change your life. I think it will, actually. It is essentially a mayonnaise. It's stabilized with garlic instead of egg. It's an emulsion of oil into water made possible with the help of an emulsifier. And an emulsion always involves 2 incompatible liquids, right, that are brought together by dispersing one into tiny droplets suspended throughout the other, like when you whisk oil into a vinaigrette. And the coupling is only temporary, unless you have a stabilizer or an emulsifier to assist in that process. So mayonnaise is a stable emulsion because both the lecithin and the proteins in an egg are some of the most powerful emulsifiers around. And a properly made Toum, or Lebanese garlic paste, will be just as thick, but it's all held together with the plant tissues of garlic. Now, I know we're getting geeky on food chemistry, but isn't it fun? This premise does make bringing tomb together a more delicate process than mayonnaise, by the way, so I know you can master it. The first step to making a smooth and fluffy garlic paste is to start with the freshest garlic so that you get the most flavorful tomb. Those pre-peeled garlic cloves, albeit convenient, are inherently less pungent. So I happen to like to start with a fresh bulb of garlic. And I process the peeled cloves in a blender with lemon juice and salt until the mixture is very smooth. I find that the blender works better than the food processor, but you should use your most powerful appliance. Now, I happen to love my blender, and I don't think we work our appliances enough. And if you know me, you know that I run my food processor or my blender for minutes, plural, at a time. I want my appliances to do the work for me. And in this sauce, this fluffy, beautiful magic, as I call it, the garlic needs to be completely pureed in order for the proteins and the stabilizers to be released from within the cell walls. Now, here is my best secret when it comes to making tomb, because again, it's five ingredients. We've covered the garlic, the salt, and the lemon juice. And then there is some ice water here and some neutral oil. But my best secret is to measure and chill the oil in the freezer for 30 minutes before you make the garlic sauce, because it really helps emulsify. It seriously assists the emulsification. And when you add it slowly. And I mean super slowly. Too quickly will result in a greasy sauce. It will not come together as fluffy. So it's really important to take it slow. And I interrupt that cold, super cold oil stream after about a quarter cup with a tablespoon of ice water so that you maintain the emulsion. And then you continue the process, alternating oil and water until you get this fluffy, thick, and stable garlic sauce. The process takes about 5 minutes. Yes, you drizzle that slow. Take your time. Pour a glass of Chardonnay. I mean, trust me, it's worth it. And then once you're stocked with tomb, your life will be better. I mean, you will feel prettier or more handsome. Your every dish will be tastier. I'm serious, actually. It's that good. I am posting my tomb recipe. It's T-O-U-M, by the way, on social right now on every platform at Chef Jamie Gwen. So please steal it and master it and then slather it on your elbow and tell me what you think, because it's that good. Okay, it's time for food news this week. Goodbye, brown and blue. If those were the allure of M&Ms for you, I'm so very sorry. I'm a red M&M girl. I think it just has charisma. They all taste the same, by the way. But the popular chocolate candy brand owned by Mars, the maker of M&Ms, of course, is doing away with two of the iconic colors because they are releasing a synthetic dye-free lineup. And it's for good reason, right? Right now, M&Ms come in seven bright colors, if you didn't know. Red, yellow, green, blue, orange, brown, and sometimes purple. But as it turns out, it was really hard to replicate a couple of those colors using natural ingredients. In fact, harder than anticipated. In fact, the blue was the hardest, says Mars. And the brown was second in the difficulty factor. And so the new FD&C free lineup that will be available everywhere is going to be just five colors. And the silver lining is that, don't worry, the full range will be back in action by 2028 as part of the lineup. We'll miss you, buddies. We will, but we're going to be okay. We have red, green, yellow, orange, and sometimes purple. Handful of M&Ms. I could use that right now. Stay tuned. There's lots more fabulous food in your radio as we celebrate summer. Coming up, everything you need to know about what you should be buying in the produce section of your favorite supermarket or at the farmer's market. What's at its peak? We're about to get fresh. So grab a snack. Come on back. Chef Jamie Gwen in your radio. Don't go away.

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0: Welcome back, Chef Jamie Gwen in your radio. We're about to get fresh because if summer had a flavor, it would be sweet and juicy and sun-ripened, and the way that watermelon drips down your chin, it's so good. It is the season of bright red, and so many colored watermelons, of course, and fragrant peaches and ruby red cherries and candy sweet melons and the vine-ripened tomatoes we all love. It's the gorgeous produce that makes you want summer to linger a little longer, right? And nobody knows what's fresh from the fields better than the man we affectionately call our produce guru. Yes, he is Robert Schuller from Melissa's Produce, America's premier source for specialty fruits and vegetables. And it is always delicious when he is here. I welcome you back, Robert. Hello.
1: Hi, Jamie. Thank you for having me back on this season.
0: Yes, of course. Okay, you know that every year I wait for summer produce, like the way that I wait for concert tickets. The anticipation is very real. So let's dive right in, because it is your produce-loving heart that makes everything perfectly ripe and fabulous. I think watermelon might be the most embraced of the season, and I'd like to know if you would share, please, the best varieties that we're seeing.
1: Yes, even though red flesh watermelon is available on a year-round basis, during the summer months, we're having all these other different varieties. I'm talking about ones with a yellow flesh, an orange flesh, and not only finding the watermelons, you know, the large ones for your big family gatherings, but regularly buying watermelon because they come mini size as well, you know, comparable to that of a cantaloupe melon. Mm-hmm. So you don't have to always think watermelons are these huge fruits and you have to bring it, you know, to a family party. You can enjoy any time during this season as well. So one tip that I'll give you, the yellow flesh tastes honey-like. The orange flesh is a taste between the red flesh sweet variety and the yellow flesh honey variety. So if you can't make up your mind what variety you like, either go for all of them or right. And put them onto a skewer, or you can also look for the sweetest variety, which is the red watermelon. I'm going to give you a tip. Stripes is not an indication of ripeness on a melon. I know on a watermelon, I know there's so much of that, you know, the stripes are large or the stripes are small, but there's this one particular variety to look out for. It's called the midnight watermelon. It has a black skin, so there are no stripes on it. Those are the best tasting red flesh watermelons you'll have.
0: Yes, you sent me one. I have to tell you, we licked the juice off the counter. It was so good, Robert. And that black flesh does not give you any indicator. There are so many wives' tales, I guess you'd call them, right? It has to have a flat bottom. It should thump deeply. It should have striations or sugar stripes or otherwise. But I really think it's based on weather and harvest. And like you and I spoke about prior to this interview, we've had, especially in California, a bright, beautiful season thus far. So everything is expected to be sweet, right?
1: Yeah, you really can't go wrong with any type of watermelon at this time. They're just need to have the different flavors and colors, and just, you know, one of those summertime fruits you can enjoy outside with your family and friends.
0: So good. And you said put it on a skewer. If you want to think outside the box, you put the skewer on the grill and you get a little bit of smoke and some extra caramelization very briefly. Grilled watermelon on a big platter, crumbled feta, fresh mint leaves, drizzle of olive oil, maybe a squeeze of citrus or lemon. And it's so good. It's like the perfect side dish at our house. Okay. Next, the stone fruit, whether it be plums, peaches, apricots, 'tis the season, right?
1: Definitely. Yeah. Also referred to as stone fruits, tree fruits. These embody the peaches, nectarines, plums, plum cods, even apricots are available. But, you know, who doesn't like a good peach or nectarine or plums? Plums are probably the most hardy of the three. And, you know, the neat thing about plums is that every 2 weeks there is a different variety,
0: really?
1: Whether it's red, dark skin, yellow. Yeah, plums is there's not a particular variety that is available throughout the whole season, which is typically between May and October through the California season. Mm-hmm. So Melissa offers these organic plum bites, and every basically 2 to 3 weeks there's a different variety. But what you'll know for sure under the Melissa's label that the organic plum bites are the most delicious of the season.
0: Yeah, and if you grill those as well, or you slice them and caramelize them in a pan with a little bit of brown sugar and a little bit of cinnamon, and you do it with ice cream, they're even more delicious. But we eat them out of hand, of course. And I happen to love, like, the magenta interior of a plum, ripe, perfect in season. There is nothing like that color to scream summer, Robert. That to me is like the identifier. We've gotten to the point in summer where we are at its peak. But there's so much more summertime goodness. And maybe we should settle the age-old debate. A tomato is technically a fruit.
1: It's botanically a fruit, correct.
0: Thank you. Okay, good. And it tastes infinitely better right now than it does in January. Let's just be honest here. So what is your favorite variety for a sun-ripened tomato, the spiritual experience?
1: Yeah, now that we're getting into the California season, and California is known for their tomatoes, there's exciting varieties that you're going to see more than ever.
0: Yeah.
1: At your local produce department or farmer's market. And one of my favorites is the original tomato of Italy. It's the pride of the Italian season.
0: San Marzano.
1: Correct.
0: Yes.
1: Yeah. And that's the typical canned tomato that you would get in Italy as well. But there's also some other exciting varieties you should look out for. Baby heirloom tomatoes, or those colorful mixed heirloom tomatoes in every different color, shape, and size. You can't go wrong with those varieties of tomatoes, but you're going to be attracted to all the different colors, whether it's red, green, yellow. Each of them have their own flavor and story behind each type.
0: Yeah, and then you have limitless ways to serve them and eat them. Coming up on TV, I'm doing a tomato burrata salad, Robert, but I'm serving it on a salt block so that you get the infusion of the salt block into the tomatoes and the burrata, fresh basil, drizzle of the balsamic. I like white balsamic so it doesn't discolor. And it is so good. I've been testing it to see how long I can leave the tomatoes on the salt block to infuse the flavor. It's fabulous.
1: Yum.
0: So cool. Okay, we'll take a quick break. When we come back, more that will make your produce-loving heart beat faster this summer. Don't go away.

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4: NBC News Radio. I'm Rob Martier. The United States and Iran traded attacks in a weekend test of the fragile ceasefire. Tehran said today it has struck U.S.-linked targets in the region in response to American attacks on Friday against Iranian military sites. The U.S. accused Iran of violating the ceasefire first with a drone attack on a commercial ship in the Strait of Hormuz. Officials in Venezuela confirm at least 1,400 people are dead following Wednesday's massive twin earthquakes. Tens of thousands are listed as still missing, and thousands of others are injured. Toys are expected to beat superheroes at the box office this weekend. Disney Pixar's Toy Story 5 is projected to bring in between $80 and $90 million in its second weekend to once again finish atop the box office. Meanwhile, DC Studios' Supergirl is expected to soar to an opening of between $47 and $50 million. Rob Martier, NBC News Radio.
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8: 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It's Joey J here with another weekly movie minute on another summer weekend where your imagination is sure to be broadened and bruised.
9: Welcome to the first day of our last film.
10: What are you feeling?
9: I'm sad.
10: Does it make you sad, Chris?
9: No, I'm not in touch with my emotions.
8: The gentlemen that helped define early Gen Z recklessness are giving in to the throes of time, but not before one final ride to help secure their legacy in Jackass Best and Last. Johnny Knoxville and company once more test their limits on a series of gags, pranks, and tricks likely to pose an injury risk. No surprise, the camaraderie is still quite genuine and impactful, though to a lesser degree when you realize the experience amounts to a glorified clip show with some new skits. The collection is more bizarre than others, and not flatteringly. Their fourth film in 2022, that still counts as the real ending here. On the flip side, there's a fresh beginning for another part of the newer DC universe as we say hello to Supergirl.
2: You know, I'm just worried that you're not going to find your stride here if you keep going off-world all the time, Kara. I'm worried you're not going to find your people.
6: Yeah, well, that's the thing, Clark. I have no people.
8: Millie Alcock dons the cape and suit as Clark Kent's cousin, searching for her life purpose and getting a new sidekick, a wild but not quite memorable villain, and a flailing third-party friend in Jason Momoa and his valiant return to the DC fold, just as soon as she trades a red sun hangover for productivity in a yellow sun. And it pushes along just nicely, even with some awkward pacing, a light bit of reheating, small hiccups that otherwise do not derail a fun experience keeping this new universe and maybe the American way in check. Both are in theaters this weekend, and this is Joey J for KKNW.
5: And now for your Alternative Talk weekend weather outlook. For your Saturday, we'll have rain showers throughout the day with a possible thunderstorm, giving us a high near 67 and southern winds between 5 and 8 miles per hour. Overnight, decreasing rain but remaining cloudy with a low around 54. For tomorrow, the rain goes away with mostly cloudy skies, bringing us a high near 68 and a low around 55, and those conditions look like they'll continue through the end of Wednesday.
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0: We're diving right back in to some of the most exciting produce that you'll be searching for this summer. Chef Jamie Gwen in your radio. Melissa's produce guru, Robert Schuler, is here, and we're dishing. Can you talk onions for a moment for us, please? Because we recently highlighted on this show as our weekly Melissa's produce pick, because we bring the best every week to you so you know what to buy, what to cook, what to use. And this Hatch onion, which I know from your teachings and my learnings, comes from, of course, the area where the Hatch chilies are grown in New Mexico in the off season, right? Might be correct. One of the sweetest onions I have ever roasted.
1: Yes. So
0: good.
1: Late spring and summer, the sweet onions all come into season. Every single part of the United States seems to have their own variety of sweet onion, but we call this the season before the season because the Hatch sweet onions come out of Hatch, New Mexico, and is the big season of produce before the Hatch pepper season, which will start up not until August. But during these months of summer, the Hatch sweet onion, which we helped introduce on a commercial basis just over 3 years ago. Mm-hmm. It's our signature sweet onion variety because, you know, onions are great on the grill. Onions are great for making a bloom, but, you know, putting it on a kebab or a skewer or, you know, just, you know, onions is just one of those things that, you know, is an essential ingredient that you would use cooked or raw when you make them in salsas. And depending on, you know, whether you use the white variety in making a salsa, the typical common yellow variety when you're cooking with and everyday cooking, or, you know, you want a sweeter variety that's great in a salad like red onions. But during this time, this is the time to take advantage of sweet onions and all the different recipes that come with them.
0: Yeah.
1: Because they're seasonal item. They're not available on a year-round basis. And they make an ordinary recipe extraordinary.
0: Those Hatch onions do make everything extraordinary. I roasted them in my air fryer, because you know I'm air fryer addicted. And I did a splash of sherry wine vinegar, olive oil, some fresh thyme, and when they were about halfway through, I threw in some pats of butter, and it caramelized the butter browned, the onions caramelized. They were a side dish to grilled steak. Robert, you should have been here. I'm telling you, everybody, like, they clamored for this roasting pan, and everyone wanted to know, like, what is this onion? I never tasted anything like this before. I mean, they're really truly sweet, fabulous. Okay, a few more height of summer perfect produce picks for the heat of the season. Mini cucumbers, Dutch yellow potatoes, sweet peppers, all of which make, I think, the perfect chopped vegetable salad. Do you want to highlight those for us?
1: Definitely. Melissa's has always been known for varieties of baby potatoes. And you brought up our signature variety, which is our baby Dutch yellow potato. We also do those in peewee size, which means your typical baby potato size, about the size of a, you know, like a silver dollar. But the peewees, you don't even ever have to cut. They're about the size of a quarter or nickel. And I love them. But you can also get the Dutch potatoes also in red skinned and also blue skin, which is, you know, purplish in color, or a mixture of all three, which we call the gemstone potatoes. Those are definitely something you can not only grill with, but make your favorite potato salad, which is, you know, the essentials of picnicking.
0: And, of course.
1: Definitely.
0: Yeah, definitely so. And then the mini cucumbers year round, but I don't know, juicier and crunchier right about now. And then talk about the long peppers. There are a variety of peppers available from Melissa's, and they just bring crunch and texture to everything delicious.
1: Yes. So the long sweet peppers, they look like the perfect peppers. They're large in size. They have no Scoville heat units. So think of it as just as a sweeter bell pepper in the shape of a chili pepper,
0: yes,
1: but much larger. Because they're large, you can actually stuff them. Mm. You can roast them and easily put them on your grill. You don't have to worry about, you know, unlike smaller chili peppers, you don't want them to fall through the grates there. The long sweet peppers are about 6 inches long. You can get them in yellow, orange, and red. And they just brighten up, just like, you know, enjoying with like hashed sweet onions on the grill to go with your favorite protein. It's just, it goes together like peanut butter and jelly. It's just delicious.
0: Yeah, they're delicious. Okay, if I were to crown one fruit queen, you know that I am a pineapple aficionado. I love pineapple. I love pineapple for a lot of reasons. One, it's sweet, tart, and it gives me that complexity that I think chefs and great cooks crave. It has hugely high levels of bromelain, which is really good for your body and bruising and skin and all that lovely stuff. But there is a new pineapple available that, I don't know, I equate it to a jelly bean. It's like pina colada in a fruit. It's fabulous. Talk about it, if you would, please.
1: Yeah. So Melissa partners with two of the biggest pineapple growers in the world globally. And you're referring to the newer variety we introduced with Dole called the Colada Royale pineapple. Now, this is a pineapple that is not grown in Costa Rica, like most pineapples are brought in from Costa Rica. This variety actually grows in Honduras. So it has different soils. It has different temperatures. However, when you cut it open, it is not gold yellow like you typically see a pineapple. It's kind of goldish with a white flesh.
0: Creamy whitish. Yes.
1: And definitely has a different pineapple. It also has less acidity than a typical gold pineapple. And if, you know, I am a pineapple fan as well. The pineapples go so well on the grill as well. You can caramelize them. You know, this is a fruit that you can also put on to like pizza if you're doing that on the grill as well.
0: Nice.
1: But it's just an elegant addition to your fruit platter.
0: Yeah, you should have seen us savor that, the colada. I mean, even the bits and pieces I threw into my smoothie the next morning, like I was not willing to sacrifice any of that pineapple. It was so luscious, Robert. I cannot wait to eat it again. And then last but not least, before we let you go, it is the limited time. We call it an LTO in the restaurant industry, right? LTO, limited time offer. It is the summer renaissance, I think, of rhubarb every year, right? We wait for like 3 weeks of rhubarb, and you make rhubarb jam or rhubarb preserves or rhubarb upside down cake or strawberry rhubarb everything. How is the rhubarb this season?
1: Yes, botanically a vegetable. Many people think it's a fruit because its application with other berries like strawberries to create a pie is just so common. Yes, the rhubarb is a well-known and old school vegetable, really finding its way back in the culinary scene. It's most known for its looking like a red celery, but has a tart, which pairs well with sweet fruit, just like strawberries, to make desserts or other great baking goods. So we are in the California season, and it will take us through the end of summer there. And, you know, if you never tried rhubarb before, you know, look for it. You'll see it on baked goods when you go to your favorite bakery now and stuff. But, you know, it may look like red celery, but does not taste anything like celery.
0: No.
1: Very unique a vegetable.
0: Yeah, it really is. Is it a vegetable? Is it a fruit? It's a vegetable.
1: Mm-hmm.
0: It's a vegetable. Good to know. Thank you. I love that you bring us all the insight, and I love that Melissa's brings unique produce and the newest and the best of the fields to us. So thank you for making our summer exciting and scrumptious for sure. If you listen to the show every week, I know you do, you will hear the weekly Melissa's Produce Pick. So you're always sure what's fresh and in season. You'll find a link at chefjamie.com. But then, of course, go to melissas.com for all the resourceful fruit and veggie information that you need. You can order your produce direct to your front door.

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Informative, entertaining, and delicious conversation abounds. Chef Jamie Gwen in your radio, enjoying a hot summer. If you're short on time, long on hunger, and out of ideas, well, lucky you. Claire Tansey to the rescue. I am very proud to call this talented cook my friend. She's all about making dishes delicious but never difficult, and she graces this show often but never often enough with her insightful ideas. Her newest

0: 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Happy summer, my friend. How are you?
1: Happy summer to you. I am well, a little on the sweaty side.
0: Yeah, just enjoying the sunshine.
1: You
0: know, it's funny. I thought about this last night because I stood in between my conventional oven at the stovetop and my air fryer oven on the countertop. And I did the ping pong eyes back and forth. And I thought, okay, I can do it there. And you know, I was leaning toward the air fryer oven, like any way to get less ambient heat in the kitchen and make it cooler. And then I remembered, oh, I'm so happy. Claire's on the radio this weekend. So what are you eating when it's too hot to cook?
1: Yeah, it's been a long season for me. Like I, for many years, lived in really hot places with no air conditioning. So exactly what you said, you do not want to turn on the stove or certainly the oven unless you absolutely have to.
0: Right.
1: And so when it's too hot to cook for me, I build my meals around proteins that don't have to be cooked. So I think about building meals around things like smoked trout or smoked salmon, cold water shrimp that's already cooked.
0: Smart.
1: Deli meats, canned fish, rotisserie chicken, or chickpeas, or even silken tofu.
0: Sure. God bless the rotisserie chicken, by the way.
1: Yes, of course. Right?
0: Seriously.
1: So I find that if I can start with the protein, then it's easy to build a meal out around that. Even if it's as simple as a bag of salad and a nice fillet of smoked trout, like that's a delicious dinner.
0: Yes.
1: And I didn't have to turn on any heat.
0: Yeah, that's very smart. You know, I happen to love smoked fish. I think I remember that we share that adoration, and I forget about it. Like, it sits in the drawer where the cream cheese is, and yes, I put it on a bagel. But then when I'm searching for a protein for salad, I should really go to that candied salmon, right? That brown sugar on the exterior and the flaky interior, and it's so delicious. Why wouldn't you throw it in? That's so smart.
1: You're going to love it. And it's really great with a salad. And you can do it as simple as a mixed greens, or you could even set up something like a Cobb salad. And use it in place of, the blue cheese or the hard-boiled eggs. Mm. So it's really versatile, and it goes with every kind of salad dressing you've got.
0: Yeah, fabulous. Okay, let's talk salad, because salad fatigue, it is real. Because I think we all have a go-to salad like I do. I have those things I put in it, and it's always delicious. And then I have the hodgepodge salad, like clean out the veggie drawer. Oh, there's just two pieces of cucumber sliceable. Okay. But how do you avoid the summer salad fatigue? Is it just by mixing it up in your house?
1: Well, it's really by mixing the dressings, and I find it's like dramatically. Like I'm not going to go back and forth between balsamic and Italian. I'm going to have like a balsamic. Okay, great. Then I'm going to do something with a soy sesame ginger, maybe a little miso in there.
0: Smart.
1: And then I'm going to have a creamy, like either a blue cheese or like a buttermilk ranch.
0: Hmm.
1: And I try to make a big jar of each one and then have them all in the fridge at the same time.
0: 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Check out her kids' camp, because your kids should cook. And because Claire knows that my son's first word was pomegranate, your kids should cook. Check out kids' camp and follow her at Tanzy Claire to learn more. Okay, please save a bite of the tomato brie pasta for me. Please.
1: I'll put it in an envelope.
0: Okay,
1: perfect.
0: Put
1: a stamp on it.
0: You stay cool, and I can't wait to talk with you again, my friend. Thank you.
1: You too. Happy cooking.
0: And so I hope that I loaded your plate with ideas and recipes and inspiration. that made you hungry this weekend. And I do hope that you'll tune in the coming weeks, every weekend, to celebrate fabulous food and gastronomic inspiration with me. I've had more than 20 years in your radio, and I'm grateful to share my passion. Let me leave you with my last bite, my last ounce or tidbit of culinary conversation for this week. I'm a girl at the grill, but you knew that. I love the summer season. I love anything al fresco. And yes, we've been cooking on the grill, or, you know, hard at the grill, and serving on a beautiful Himalayan salt blocks and cedar planks for that matter. And I realized that I hadn't shared this recipe in a long time. I love the smoky flavor that plank cooking imparts to everything. We love smoke in our house, be it on bacon or a steak, on a burger, or how about a cedar plank maple glazed salmon? Yes, please. Salmon, asparagus, artichokes, potatoes, they all take smoke well. I love the sweet and tangy. I love the oaky and smoky. And I make a glaze that is just so good, you should double the recipe. You're going to combine maple syrup, grated ginger, lemon juice and zest, soy sauce, and garlic cloves. And you're going to marinate the salmon, in my humble opinion. It permeates through the pores of the fish and just adds fabulous flavor. Reserve some of that double batch you made because it serves as a glorious glaze. And the most important thing you need to remember when cooking on a plank, of course, is to soak it 30 minutes minimum in water before grilling so that you get the most smoke and flavor without all the fire. The marinated salmon goes down on the plank, and as it grills, the smoke really infuses beautifully, and you glaze with extra maple, beautiful goodness. And then you could dip at the end like I do, too. I'm addicted to this sauce. This show was all about addictions now, wasn't it? And let me know how yours turns out. I'm posting my cedar plank maple glazed salmon at Chef Jamie Gwen on social. Thank you for listening. Chef Jamie Gwen signing off. I hope you continue to eat well.
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5: I'm Dr. Anthony Lizowitz, and this is Climate Connections. This weekend, spectators will gather on the shore of Lake Riley in Eden Prairie, Minnesota for the 34th Annual Solar Boat Regatta. In this competition, middle and high school students race solar-powered vessels they designed and built themselves.
6: We'll have a speed race, and then a slalom race, and then an endurance race, which is the students going around a set of buoys for an hour, and whoever gets the most laps, you know, wins that part of the race.
5: Mark Weber is with the Minnesota Renewable Energy Society, which runs the event. He says some teams convert kayaks or canoes. Others build their boats from scratch, out of fiberglass or even plywood kept afloat by milk cartons. He says the teams often get creative. One past entry was built from a jet ski, and another looked like a fireboat.
6: And so they would go and squirt water out of it and had a little hose and sirens on it.
5: All the vessels are powered by electric motors, with energy generated by solar panels on board. So he says the event gives students hands-on experience with renewable energy, electrical wiring, and boat design. And in the process, they get to have a lot of fun. Climate Connections is produced by the Yale Center for Environmental Communication. To learn more about climate change, visit climateconnections.org.
7: ABC News Radio. I'm Rob Martier. The United States and Iran continue attacks in a weekend test of the shaky ceasefire. Multiple outlets are reporting that the United States has hit Iran with a fresh round of strikes today after the U.S. says Iran attacked another commercial vessel in the Strait of Hormuz. A U.S. military official told Fox News it's a larger strike than last night. The official continued, Iran had a chance to stop shooting and they didn't take it. Instead, they attacked another ship in Hormuz this morning. The latest exchange comes just a week after the signing of a deal intended to eventually end the conflict. At least four people are dead after flash flooding hit Kentucky today. Governor Andy Beshear says three people were killed in Madison County and one in Jackson County.
8: We've seen 6 to 7 inches of rain in some parts of our Commonwealth, which has created dangerous conditions, flash floods, and I need you to be careful.
7: At least 7 inches of rain fell on the Bluegrass State with another round of wet weather moving through this evening. Former National Security Advisor John Bolton is taking a plea deal to avoid prison time. Lisa Carton reports.
9: Bolton pleaded guilty Friday to mishandling classified documents. U.S. Attorney for the District of Maryland, Kelly Hayes, spoke after Bolton entered his plea.
10: That we will vigorously investigate and prosecute individuals who violate our national security laws.
9: In exchange for his plea, Bolton is expected to pay a more than $2 million fine. His sentencing date is in October. Bolton was indicted back in October of 2025 and has been a strong critic of President Trump since he left the administration in 2019.
7: The Golden State Warriors have reached a record-setting sponsorship deal with Iron, an Australian-founded AI cloud provider. The deal will begin in this upcoming season and is worth more than $50 million a year. Rob Martier, NBC News Radio.
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0: Research shows, on average, car accident victims with a lawyer get over 3 times more money than those without one. Better off with Blue Hop.
1: 我们都走得太快，然而谁又打算停下来等一等呢？如果走得太远，会不会忘了当初为什么出发？

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1: NBC News Radio, I'm Jim Forbes. The U.S. has launched more strikes on Iran. U.S. Central Command says the strikes were in response to Iran launching a drone at another ship traveling through the Strait of Hormuz. This comes a day after the U.S. launched similar strikes in response to a ship attack earlier this week. Tehran said Saturday it had struck U.S.-linked targets in the region in response to yesterday's strikes. The latest exchange comes just a week after the signing of a deal intended to eventually end the conflict. Officials in Venezuela confirm at least 1,400 people are dead following Wednesday's massive twin earthquakes. Tens of thousands are listed as still missing, and thousands of others are injured. Search and rescue teams from the U.S. and other nations are working to find victims of this week's devastating earthquakes that struck about 100 miles west of the capital, Caracas. The State Department says the U.S. is sending a $150 million aid package to Venezuela, with more financial help likely to follow. Former National Security Advisor John Bolton is taking a plea deal to avoid prison time. Lisa Carton has this story.
2: Bolton pleaded guilty Friday to mishandling classified documents. U.S. Attorney for the District of Maryland, Kelly Hayes, spoke after Bolton entered his plea.
3: No one is above the law, and I hope that this prosecution sends a clear message that we will vigorously investigate and prosecute individuals who violate our national security laws.
2: In exchange for his plea, Bolton is expected to pay a more than $2 million fine. His sentencing date is in October. Bolton was indicted back in October of 2025 and has been a strong critic of President Trump since he left the administration in 2019.
1: And Utah is under a fire emergency across the state. The National Weather Service issued a red flag warning on Friday. I'm Jim Forbes. Texas is now the first state to require public school children to read passages from the Bible. The Texas State Board of Education on Friday approved a required reading list that includes Bible stories. The new list starts as early as elementary school, which includes a picture book of David and Goliath. Older children will read passages about Adam and Eve, among others. The required readings go into effect in 2030. The superintendent of the Los Angeles Unified School District was given a warning by the Board of Education before he resigned. Sharon Reardon has this story.
4: The Los Angeles Times reports former LAUSD Superintendent Alberto Carvalho was warned in a confidential letter from the school board that it had potential grounds to fire him. The letter alleges Carvalho failed to disclose financial benefits, including a 2023 White House trip reportedly paid for by a Boston-based education technology startup whose AI chatbot he promoted to the district. Board members also cited other undisclosed financial benefits that were allegedly required to be reported. Carvalho resigned June 21st. I'm Sharon Reardon.
1: It's the final day of group play at the World Cup. To start the day, England took down Panama 2-0, and Croatia beat Ghana 2-1. Colombia is now playing Portugal, while Uzbekistan battles the Democratic Republic of the Congo. The day's action will conclude with Algeria facing Austria and Jordan taking on Argentina. The knockout stage kicks off Sunday with a match between South Africa and Canada. And Berkshire Hathaway CEO Greg Abel is now a United States citizen. Abel, a longtime Iowa resident who was born in Canada, was among roughly 24 people from 16 countries who participated in the annual naturalization ceremony hosted by the Iowa Cubs. The CEO threw the ceremonial pitch before Thursday's game. I'm Jim Forbes.
5: And we're live here outside the Perez family home just waiting for the... And there they go! 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
9: And now for your Alternative Talk weekend weather outlook. For your Saturday, we'll have rain showers throughout the day with a possible thunderstorm, giving us a high near 67 and southern winds between 5 and 8 miles per hour. Overnight, decreasing rain but remaining cloudy with a low around 54. For tomorrow, the rain goes away with mostly cloudy skies, bringing us a high near 68 and a low around 55, and those conditions look like they'll continue through the end of Wednesday.
10: The views expressed on this program are those of the host, guest, and callers, and are not necessarily those of KKNW, its management, or other advertisers.
11: I could totally see this running around my house.
12: Okay.
11: It's a 6-foot robot.
12: 6 foot?
11: Yes.
12: Taller than everyone in the household.
11: By at least 4 feet. Poor guy.
12: What is it?
11: Huh?
12: What does it do?
11: Oh, it's amazing. It has the name Neo, and it can lift, like, I don't know, 200 pounds.
12: Okay.
11: It folds the laundry.
12: Okay.
11: Does the housework.
12: Right.
11: Vacuums.
12: Is this a legitimate thing, or is this like coming soon, summer 2028?
11: No, no, no. They say that you can buy it now. You can put a deposit down. Let me see. They want 20 grand down, and you can order it right now. And when it ships, it's going to be $499 a month. So
12: no
11: $500
12: way.
11: A month.
12: A subscription fee on your robot.
11: Isn't that nuts?
12: And you don't pay the bill. It's just going to power down and stand in the middle of the living room.
11: Like the Wizard of Oz guy. Just
12: or
11: stand
12: murder
11: there.
12: You.
11: Yes. Oh, God. That'd be awful. You pay or else. You pay or
12: okay,
11: else.
12: Okay, I'll get my credit card.
11: Okay. I'm thinking about getting one.
12: Okay.
11: Because I think it'd be just amazing. Now, would you want one?
12: Oh, absolutely. To do all the chores? Sure.
11: Yes. The promo video, it looks like science fiction. That has just totally come true. The Wall Street Journal folks, they got their hands on one. And they ran it through some real chores.
12: Okay.
11: And said that it actually did work. But this is where the dream gets a little strange. Because every single task that the robot pulled off, it wasn't necessarily thinking. It wasn't learning. I'll tell you more about that in just a second.
12: I'm intrigued.
11: It's you're going to be, I don't know if you'll be shocked, because you're a little tainted when it comes to AI and robots and things like that.
12: That's a fair criticism.
11: You call it a toaster.
12: It is. It's a toaster people talk to.
11: Did you see the new Amazon self-driving car?
12: No, Jeff Bezos not yet.
11: It really does look like a toaster. It does.
12: They must be watching the show.
11: I have to get a picture of it just because I'm like, yeah, it really does. Andrew's right. It does look like a toaster. All right. 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Okay, this is the catch. So imagine you've got this 6-foot robot running around in your house. and it does whatever you want it to do. Load the dishwasher, clean up the dog poop. Doesn't matter what it is. You could be sitting in your comfy chair watching the World Cup, and you could say, go get me a beer.
12: Sure.
11: And it's going to go get you the beer. And in order to do these things, you have to be in expert mode. And expert mode is that there's somebody doing all of the robot's tests.
12: It's not a... No.
11: Yes. Expert mode. This is what it is. The CEO told the Wall Street Journal, if we don't have all this data, we can't make the product better. And so before you buy one, you know, there's some safety concerns, obviously.
12: Well, you're going to buy this. You're going to pay $500 a month, $20,000 down, so that someone can see into your home at all times.
11: That's the part I don't like.
12: Of course, that's the part you don't like.
11: But I really like the part of, like, you know, one of the things I hate to do is fold laundry. Okay. I mean, I will wash the floors. I will pick up dog poop out of the yard. But when it comes to folding laundry, I think it is complete waste of time.
12: You only have two people in your home.
11: Yes.
12: We have seven. Oh, imagine folding that laundry. No. But I don't want someone peering into my lives 24/7.
11: No.
12: Just so I don't have to do the dishes. That is not a trade I'm willing to make. Also paying for that trade.
11: There's a real person somewhere located in the United States that is telling that robot, lift it up, pick it up, fold this, do this.
12: No,
11: do
12: thanks.
11: This. No?
12: Because I was going to ask, is it even connected to the internet? Because I would worry that the videos were being transmitted. This is a billion times worse.
11: Yes, it is. This is really bad.
12: I mean, think of this. This person could then have the robot. Let's say you leave.
11: Yes.
12: You and Barry go to Pilates. And then the person controlling the robot goes into your bedroom, opens up your jewelry box, empties all the jewelry into something, has the robot go, place it in the front yard, Carl pulls up, scoops it up, and gone.
11: See, I didn't even think about that.
12: They're in your home at all times.
11: But I didn't think it, like, it would steal my diamonds. It's, I mean, it never went into all that.
12: Surrogate stranger in your home at all times. This is a horrible product.
11: Well, it's the Neo, in case you want to check it out.
12: I don't. A-E-O. I don't want to. I've checked it out, and I'm unchecked.
11: And if it ever wants to order dinner, you know what? It likes its steak.
12: Okay.
11: Well done.
12: Well done?
11: Yes.
12: That's awful.
11: Okay. And so I guess we should say goodbye.
12: Let's. Can we? Already?
11: Because it's binary. No? Oh, come on. No. That was really good. You see, let me tell you. We are on a roll because we're just getting started here with the Kim Commando Show. It's the nation's largest, biggest, best, award-winning show about all things digital. Because after all, I'm Kim Commando. It's funny how that really works. And joining us is Andrew Babinski. Just a reminder, you can get the show as a podcast wherever you get your podcasts. But in case you're more of like a visual type person, you want to go to YouTube.
12: YouTube.com/Kim Commando. Go subscribe. I'm a YouTube user. I think YouTube, for the first time ever, it took over, 51% of all streaming?
11: Yeah, it is. It's a huge force. It is a force.
12: And with the shows that I watch on YouTube, I subscribe because when they post something new, I get a little notification. I don't have to search anything. I don't have to go to the channel. It makes it really easy. Comment, like, share, subscribe.
11: And, you know, I spoke to a bigwig over at YouTube.
12: Oh, Ted YouTube?
11: Yes. Actually, it wasn't Ted. It was his brother, Tom.
12: Oh, Tom is a nice guy.
11: And interesting stat about our YouTube channel is... 75% of our views on our YouTube channel are coming from new people.
12: Non-subscribers.
11: Right.
12: So someone subscribes and goes, well, that's, I don't like that anymore.
11: No, not that. God, you're going to spin a negative on everything. No, it's, well, they're really looking for me, not you. Sure. No, it's the shorts.
12: Oh, that are bringing Yes.
11: So if you have a YouTube channel and you're like saying, well, I don't know if we should be doing shorts. You should be doing shorts.
12: Just make them work.
11: All right, we're going to start out with a warning. Someone could be watching your house right now. We're not talking about the Neo robot. Okay. We're talking about someone could be tracking when you come home, when you leave, when the lights go on, when the lights go off, and who visits your house. And it's actually a growing trend because you can buy these little cameras that you can put in your yard that look like that, that we are showing on the screen.
12: Okay.
11: And some of them are actually even smaller. There's like rocks and speakers, and some look like plants and leaves. And so what's happening is that the thieves are now casing people's homes, first by going to Google Maps to see what kind of house it is and make sure it's worth even getting.
12: Who's got
11: getting
12: the fancy stuff?
11: Yeah, exactly. And then looking at also Zillow to see what's on the inside of the house. And then they're planting these security cameras in people's yards. so that this way they can get instant notification when that person leaves or when they come back. And so here are some telltale signs. If you ever come home and there's a flyer on your door like, oh, you know, this was like Goodwill. We wanted to see if you want to do a pickup or anything like that.
12: Right.
11: They just did that to see if you were home.
12: And then since they know you're not home, they plant the camera.
11: Yes.
12: Okay.
11: And then the other thing that they are doing now is that the homes that they are actively going after, they will take like kids' chalk and draw like pictures on the sidewalk. And so if you're ever sitting there like going, oh, look at the cute flowers that are on the sidewalk.
12: Why are they signifying to other bad guys that this is a target?
11: Mine. Yeah, this is mine.
12: Okay. Oh, it's like tagging.
11: Yeah, don't even go there.
12: Okay.
11: So what do you do? Okay, you look at your Wi-Fi network because sometimes they are tapping into your home Wi-Fi. They're normally powered by solar. Some of these are like those trail cams that they have cards that actually SD cards that you can take in and out. And so they're actually going in and getting the cards.
12: Are they putting them in the bushes?
11: Yes.
12: Are they putting them on? So they're really hiding them.
11: Yes.
12: So this isn't like a drop and go. They have to sit there and actually do the work to place the camera.
11: It's not that hard. It'd probably take them 30 seconds. Just like boom, bomb.
12: What was that again?
11: That was boom, bomb, pom, pom, bomb.
12: Boom, bomb. This is why people come to the Kim Komando YouTube channel.
11: Yes.
12: For boom, bomb.
11: Well, because if we ever start making money, we would have the budget for really good sound
12: That's
11: effects.
12: That's true. We need more subscribers.
11: So these cameras, right? I shudder at the thought.
12: Oh, God.
11: Oh,
12: just go. Next story.
11: Yes, yes. I'm not familiar with this because I don't play a lot of video games.
12: Okay.
11: But Netflix, you know, they've been trying to get into the video game business.
12: It's so annoying.
11: Is it?
12: Because when you go to Netflix to watch something, they're pushing it so hard that it's like the second option. And if you hit something, I thought a game was a show.
11: So did you really?
12: I saw the preview box. I'm like, well, that looks interesting. I clicked on it. Now I'm in this whole game interface, and you have to exit and get out. It's annoying.
11: You're like, I just wanted to watch a show.
12: That looked really good.
11: Well, they have something called Unhinged.
12: Okay.
11: And you play Ava, voiced by Zoe Kravitz, and you're trapped in an apartment building during a hurricane. Now, your only lifeline is your phone. So Claire, voiced by Stranger Things actress San Sink, calls you in the game. Your real phone.
12: Cause your
11: real phone. And then when the lights go out, you have to move around with a flashlight, move around the room. And so it's kind of like
12: a horror game.
11: Yeah, interactive experience. In Night School Studios behind it, the game's free. It comes out next week.
12: That's really cool. Unhinged. I would actually sit around with all the kids and play it.
11: Let's see. We have Meta's new glasses. They ditched the Ray-Bans. Name. And so now they're just calling Meta Glasses.
12: Did they exit the partnership?
11: You know, they probably figured out that they could make more money if they just manufactured their own glasses.
12: Or they figured no one's buying them with Ray-Ban's name on them. Maybe they won't also buy them without it.
11: I don't think that was in the marketing plan.
12: I would be curious to see the numbers because I don't know anyone who has them. Literally.
11: Somebody
12: not
11: must.
12: One person.
11: Well, here's the deal. I think in order to spark sales, they came up with a new version of the glasses. It's called the Starfire Edition.
12: Okay.
11: $399. They did the deal with Kylie Jenner. Okay. So she's now the endorser for these. The AI assistant talks in her voice. Like, hi.
12: Gosh, okay. I'm still waiting for a selling point here. Okay.
11: Wait, there's a mirror in the case. So in case you want to see how you look,
12: right.
11: You can look at the mirror inside your case.
12: Got a mirror on my phone. Just turn the camera backwards.
11: There's camera live translation in 20 languages, walking directions. Wired said that there's facial recognition code called name tag sitting on 50 million phones running Meta's app right now. Meta's like, but it's not turned on.
12: Not yet.
11: Not yet.
12: Just wait.
11: Okay, now this next story, I want to tell you right now, we are not getting political.
12: You might not be.
11: I don't want anybody to just send me notes like, oh, Kim Komando, at least he didn't kill somebody to become president.
12: Okay.
11: Talking about Tricky Dick.
12: Okay.
11: Richard Nixon.
12: Right. I'm not a crook.
11: Not a crook. Now, what's happening is that he's now trending all over social media. And there's something called Nixon maxing. Nixon maxing. Here, take a listen. Let's watch it.
13: Nixon is from nothing. Yeah. Self-made man, the Abe Lincoln of California, who was vice president of the United States 6 years after getting out of the Navy. Kennedy, okay. I see a silver spoon. Nixon, I see myself.
14: I didn't seek, I'm a national treasure. That bad me gon' bad me forever.
11: Okay.
12: We got Nixon edits going on right now?
11: Yes. And they're calling him a national treasure.
12: Is he now?
11: Yes.
12: Really?
11: And so you've got...
12: Have they read about the scandal?
11: You have Don Draper clips that we just saw.
12: Yeah. John Hamm.
11: Cinematic slow motion.
12: Mm-hmm.
11: The rap music.
12: They're edits. Those are what the kids call edits.
11: It looks like a motivational poster.
12: Absolutely.
11: Like, you know, you're going to be... Now, who do you think is behind this?
12: The RNC?
11: That's a good guess.
12: Okay.
11: Yeah. Another sound effect.
12: Boop, boop.
11: That was close. His own foundation.
12: Oh, okay. So it's a fundraising thing.
11: No. A PR team.
12: No?
11: A PR team is doing chest compressions on his presidential legacy so that this way he will be remembered as a great guy.
12: That's it?
11: Yes.
12: They don't want money out of this?
11: Nope. It's a new playback.
12: Just want people to think.
11: He's getting a glow up.
12: He is... They're fond of him?
11: He was really, really a great guy. You know, so Watergate gets cool because somebody had some base. I mean, did you hear that Nixon bumped into Gerald Ford in a hallway once?
12: Oh, did he now?
11: Yes. And he said, oh, pardon me. And Ford did. yes, that was a good one.
12: Yeah, he was impeached. Are they just... They glossing over that part?
11: Yeah, well, that is not part of the whole PR routine.
12: Interesting.
11: He was just a great guy.
12: Sure, absolutely.
11: Now, the interesting one is, who's paying for all this? Because, you know, it takes money to do those videos.
12: Well, you said the foundation. Well, what does it take? You go on Fiverr and hire someone for $500 to make it, make an edit of it?
11: Oh, Fiverr. Yeah, you can imagine. We need you to take President Nixon and mix him with this rapper and put him up on a pedestal.
12: No problem. Give me 24 hours.
11: I'll get it all done, says somebody in India.
12: Bangladesh.
11: All right, picture this. You're at work. Your phone buzzes. It's your kid's number. And, you know, this has happening. It's your kid's voice panic. Oh, I've been in an accident. I need money right now. Or they've been kidnapped. And, of course, this is your child. You're going to move heaven and earth. But that's exactly what the scammers are counting on, because the criminals are now buying phone numbers and family details from, data brokers, companies you never heard of, and they sell it for, like, a stick of gum, honest to gosh. Then they grab 3 seconds of the kid's voice off a video, they clone it with AI, and then they make the phone call. 1 in 4 Americans have already gotten these phone calls, and some guy lost $15,000 protecting a kid who was never in danger. So you can't stop them from cloning a voice, but you can make sure that they don't get your number. And that's why using Cogni, they hit over 420 data brokers and forces them to delete all your personal information. They keep it gone. Here's the deal. It's been independently audited by Deloitte. And right now it's 60% off, which comes out to be about $7 a month. And you can get this deal 60% off by going to privacykim.com. 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All right, coming up, I have a great AI trick that you can use to see whether or not your little dog or cat is not feeling well. And of course, we have your phone calls on the Kim Komando Show. 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
1: Question for you.
0: Yes.
1: So Lisa, the other night, she walked into the kitchen, opened up the pantry, and I mean, it looked like 7 bombs went off. There was so much stuff.
0: Cereal.
1: Everywhere, and, yeah. Unorganized. And then she grabbed a box and it was empty. Grabbed another box and it was empty.
0: That's frustrating.
1: And now we're just going down on the kids. Like, seriously, you got to help us out. So I took a picture with my phone. Mm-hmm. And I went to ChatGPT and I said, I want to organize this pantry. What's the best way to prevent kids from stacking things on top?
0: Lock it.
1: Throw away boxes. And, you know, it gave me some great ideas. But then at the bottom, it was 4 links to purchase products.
0: Yes.
1: And I was like, is this the future of artificial intelligence?
0: It is.
1: Isn't it going to be in every landscape of when we use AI or just when we're asking for advice and it can tie into products?
0: I think anytime it can tie into a product, it will. And what's interesting about that is I just got an email yesterday that said I was selected to participate in the beta for ads in ChatGPT.
1: Oh, well, lucky you.
0: I know. So I went to sign all up. And here's what the part that I thought was interesting is that so they had the company name filled out. They had my email address. And it said, you know, we need certain information about you in order to let you place ads into ChatGPT. And it said, while we are verifying you, it's okay. Just go ahead and place your ads.
1: Yeah, sure. Why not? It's Wild Wild West.
0: So I'm like, okay, not a problem. Hey, title fraud is on the rise. 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
4: NBC News Radio, I'm Jim Forbes. Iran appears to be launching missiles on U.S. allies near the Persian Gulf. Kuwait's military said on social media early Sunday that its air defense systems were intercepting hostile missiles and drones. Similar attacks appear to be happening in Bahrain, where the Interior Ministry says, quote, the siren has been sounded and is urging residents to remain calm and head to the nearest safe place. The strikes come after the U.S. military carried out a second wave of attacks against Iran on Saturday in retaliation for an Iranian drone attack on a ship traveling through the Strait of Hormuz. And about a dozen large wildfires are burning in Utah. Governor Spencer Cox declared a state of emergency on Friday after the National Weather Service issued a red flag warning, calling it a, quote, particularly dangerous situation. I'm Jim Forbes.
5: Alternative Talk 1150 AM KKNW. It's Joey J here with another weekly movie minute on another summer weekend where your imagination is sure to be broadened and bruised.
6: Welcome to the first day of our last film.
7: What are you feeling?
6: I'm sad.
7: Does it make you sad, Chris?
6: No, I'm not in touch with my emotions.
5: The gentlemen that helped define early Gen Z recklessness are giving in to the throes of time, but not before one final ride to help secure their legacy in Jackass Best and Last. Johnny Knoxville and company once more test their limits on a series of gags, pranks, and tricks likely to pose an injury risk. No surprise, the camaraderie's still quite genuine and impactful, though to a lesser degree when you realize the experience amounts to a glorified clip show with some new skits. The collection is more bizarre than others, and not flatteringly. Their fourth film in 2022, that still counts as the real ending here. On the flip side, there's a fresh beginning for another part of the newer DC universe as we say hello to Supergirl.
7: You know, I'm just worried that you're not going to find your stride here if you keep going off-world all the time, Kara. I'm worried you're not going to find your people.
8: Yeah, well, that's the thing, Clark. I have no people.
5: Millie Alcock dons the cape and suit as Clark Kent's cousin, searching for her life purpose and getting a new sidekick, a wild but not quite memorable villain, and a flailing third-party friend in Jason Momoa and his valiant return to the DC fold, just as soon as she trades a red sun hangover for productivity in a yellow sun. And it pushes along just nicely, even with some awkward pacing, a light bit of reheating, small hiccups that otherwise do not derail a fun experience keeping this new universe and maybe the American way in check. Both are in theaters this weekend, and this is Joey J for KKNW.
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13: Time now for a quick look at our KKNW weather update. Tonight we've got mostly cloudy skies with a low of 54. For tomorrow, we're closing out the weekend on Sunday with partly sunny skies and a high of 69. For Monday, looks like we've got mostly cloudy skies with a high of 68. On Tuesday, mostly cloudy throughout the day with a high of 67. Wednesday, we've got mostly cloudy skies with a high of 67, and on Thursday, a chance of rain throughout the day and mostly cloudy skies with a high of 63.
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0: 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All right, I know that you love Waymos.
1: I do.
0: Okay, what is the biggest advantage for getting in a Waymo?
1: For me, it's like someone back in like the 1970s where they came to your house and then they installed cable television. And you're looking at something that you've always done, the way it's always been, and you see the future. It is literally the future. I had a conversation with one of my uncles like, I don't know, 6-7 years ago. And he is a computer genius. He runs a company's IT side. He knows everything there is to know. And he's sitting there going, there's no way. It's absolutely impossible to have a self-driving car. Do you know how many roads they have to map and how many times and how unsafe it is? And I'm like, we're doing it. It's the future.
0: Okay. I still have not gotten in a Waymo.
1: Which blows my mind.
0: Okay, I was close to getting in a Waymo. This close to getting in a Waymo. But I read about Elliot in San Francisco. Hello, Elliot. Thank you for being with us.
2: Hello.
0: So
2: thank you for having me.
0: So tell us what happened.
2: So just off the bat, like also, I agree. I think Waymo self-driving is the future. It feels like that little future that we all imagined as kids, which is fun. I just wanted to add to that. But my experience was a little bit freaky. I've taken Waymos in San Francisco a few times this year, and I've had no problems in the city, despite there being pictures and stuff of Waymo stopping in the street. But I was at an event in San Mateo with my fiance, and it was late at night, and we had to get home. It was going to take an hour. And one of the best things about Waymo is that people don't know is that you can connect your Spotify and you can have karaoke in the car.
0: Karaoke in the car. Now that's the future.
2: Like, amazing. That is the future. That we can sing all the songs we want. So we were singing along, and we looked for some Ubers and Lyfts before that to see if there were any available, but it was late and no one was picking up and there was long wait times. So like, why not do the Waymo? But it goes on the highway, and we haven't done that before. So we decided to get the Waymo and give it a test, and everything was going okay. And then we got to a junction, and we saw that there was a backup. It was like, is there a crash? What's going on? There's a huge queue, a traffic jam, as we call it in the UK. And it turns out there was construction on the freeway. And so as we get onto the freeway, everyone's merging to the left. They're trying to get into the left lane. And the Waymo suddenly starts acting a little bit weird. It goes from its like smooth automated driving to a little bit jerky and a little bit freaky. And on the screen flashes, this ride is being monitored. Please strap up and we're going to pull over. And we're like, okay, this is interesting. I don't know what's going on here, but it still was trying to merge left. But it was a weird moment because Waymo has this very like smooth operation. Like it never feels like a human's driving it, which is like good in a way. It feels very like, I don't know, it feels very safe, but this time it was moving quite erratically, almost like someone was controlling it. I don't know if they were or were not. And then suddenly out of the blue, it felt like a scared animal. It started changing its direction to go right. So it started weaving through cars slowly. And then on the right hand lane was a construction lane. So there were lights and signs and there were cones. The Waymo goes through the cones, speeds up to highway speeds on this construction lane. At this point, me and my fiance were like, well, this is the way we're going to go, isn't it? Like, this is it. We're done. We don't know what's happening here. It is going full speed down this construction lane. We can see trucks and lights and everything, people working on the road in the distance, and it wasn't slowing down. Suddenly behind us, we hear a siren and the highway patrol shouting, stop, Waymo, stop, Waymo. It didn't stop.
0: How frightening.
2: And at this point, we're like, I don't know what I can do. I don't know if I can even jump in the front of this and it's going to do it into the front of the car and do anything. I don't know what to do. We can't. The doors are locked. No one's picking up on the screen. You can hit a call support. No one was picking up. And eventually, actually, it got to the people and the construction where people were paving the road or something, and it did slow down. And it weaved through all of them over some potholes, what they were fixing, and then pulled off into a neighborhood where eventually, finally, at the nick of time, someone reached down and said, hey, are you okay? Where were you a minute ago?
1: Gosh. So wait a minute. Once you got through the construction, the cops just let you go?
2: Yeah, no one followed us off the highway. Like once we were off the junction, they were gone.
0: That was California Highway Patrol. Sure. Just the highway.
2: Yeah, I think so.
1: But they knew it was a Waymo, so they knew no one was going to be held responsible.
2: I guess that's what it must be. I thought at least we'd get out the car and we'd be told off. I don't know. I didn't know at that point. I was like, is this our fault?
1: No, it's not your fault. Yes.
0: What did I do?
2: You don't know. You're like getting chased. It's like, what's happening?
0: Okay. So it pulls off to the side and then do the doors open?
2: Yeah. So the operator came on and was like, hey, from what I could witness of the last few minutes, it looks like it was a stressful moment. And we're like, yes. And they were like, do you want to get out of the car? We're like, yes. They're like, are you sure you don't want to continue the ride? We're like, absolutely not. Eventually, we called an Uber. We got an Uber and drove us home. But yeah, that was.
0: And then Waymo contacted them with a $50 gift card.
1: Oh, 50? You think it was that high?
2: Actually, three free rides up to 40% off. You're not wrong.
0: Oh, 40% off.
1: Wait a minute. Three free rides up to 40% off?
2: Wait, no, hold on. Three free rides up to $40 each.
1: Oh, okay.
0: Up to $40 each.
2: The traumatic.
1: Will you ever get in a Waymo again?
2: Probably not on the, I don't think they're allowed on the highway anymore, but no, probably not. Okay. Not anytime soon.
0: Well, see, so Elliot, thanks for being with us. And now this is why. I mean, what if this were to happen to me? Think of all the responsibility I have in my life.
1: What if you got an Uber driver who was drunk? Thank the silence. Oh, the silence to that question.
0: I could say stop. He's, and pull over.
1: And he doesn't. He just keeps going.
0: No, he would drive. Because I'd call 911 right on my phone. I'd have Uber safety, and we'd shut that guy right down.
1: Getting on the roads in America is not safe, right? You take risk.
0: Of course.
1: No matter if you're behind the wheel, if I'm behind the wheel, or if a robot is behind the wheel. It's not you're taking a risk, no
0: this
1: matter
0: guy,
1: where.
0: You can't even say that. This guy was blowing through a construction zone.
1: I can Google search right now all the accidents that happened in the valley last night.
0: Driving through the construction zone.
1: Right.
0: Okay.
1: Well, we've seen stories where people drive Bentleys through the toll bridges and drive off the side of it.
0: I'm not even going to go there.
1: This is not the definition.
0: Yeah. I was this close to going in Waymo. This close. And then I'm sitting there, I'm listening to Elliot. And once again, I'm saying, you know what? I know too much about technology.
1: You're part of the fear machine. We're never going to put a caller on that says, hey, I took a Waymo last night. It was fine. Thanks, Rob. Appreciate the call.
0: I am so pro technology. You can't say that.
1: So why are you so against this?
0: Because I know how computers operate. I have a degree in computer science. I mean, I know this. I know things that glitch out. This was obviously a glitch.
1: You've also met crazy people, yet you get on the road with them every single day.
0: But I'm not in the car with them.
1: I don't get it.
0: That's just not it. Not getting in Waymo.
1: It's amazing technology.
0: Maybe I should try the Amazon car.
1: I've been in the Tesla self-driving.
0: I would never do that.
1: I knew that was going to set you off.
0: Never.
1: When I was in Las Vegas, I went from the Strip to my buddy's house in the suburbs, and the driver was like, hey, I want to do self-driving. You guys mind? We said no, and we just watched it the whole way. All the driving.
0: You know, you can't do that. You have 5 kids.
1: I'm alive.
0: Yeah.
1: I made it.
0: Hey, if you're looking for a simple tech upgrade you'll use every single day, let me tell you about Raycon's Everyday Earbuds Classic. 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Do you know with pets they have something called grimace scales?
1: No.
0: You didn't? I didn't know that either.
1: That's the purple thing from McDonald's? Grimace?
0: What is that guy
1: called? It's Grimace, yeah.
0: Is it Grimace? No, yeah. It's not Grimace.
1: Yes, it is.
0: I can't remember the last time.
1: Someone please back me up. See?
0: I'm getting backed up. It's Grimace.
1: Oh, I got people in the booth telling me you're right.
0: I told you it was Grimace.
1: Stop.
0: So there's a grimace scale and that vets use. And so now AI can look at your pets they say with a 95% accuracy and say whether or not your cat or dog is not doing well.
1: Like health-wise.
0: Yes. So what you do is you take a video of your pet's face, and then you open up ChatGPT or Gemini or Claude or whatever, and you say, here's my cat or dog, based on the veterinarian grimace scales, check for any signs of pain. Tell me what you notice, if I should call my vet, and don't reassure me if you're not really that sure. So I tried it on Abby.
1: Did it say go to the vet?
0: No. It said Abby was content.
1: Oh, okay. And not happy, just content.
0: She was just sitting around.
1: You know what make Abby happy?
0: What?
1: She took her in a Waymo.
0: No. You know what? Abby loves Bella. But sometimes Bella gets annoying. So I think...
1: that's how all siblings are.
0: So I think it was... I mean, I was coming down the stairs, and Abby's waiting at the bottom, and Bella was walking right next to me. And so as soon as Bella, like, gets off the stair, Abby, like, pounces on her. Like I'm so ticked off at you.
1: Who do you think you are?
0: So anyway, so if you missed that prompt, make sure that you sign up for our free newsletters, because it's going to be the story, the lead story in the newsletter on Tuesday.
1: Oh, nice.
0: So that's it. Getkim.com to sign up. And if you do your cat, just know they might want a second opinion, because a cat scan.
1: Oh, gosh. That was awful.
0: Hey, we have more of your phone calls coming right up.
1: So bad.
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0: 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Back to the phone calls we go with Cindy in Houston, Texas. Hi there, Cindy.
1: Hi, Kim. How are you?
0: I'm great. Thanks for your call today. So you sent me a note, and it was amazing.
1: Right.
0: I was so excited that I want you to tell everybody.

0: Research shows, on average, car accident victims with a lawyer get over 3 times more money than those without one. Better off with Booha.
1: Go to ChatGPT and explain he needed review. And he got back an excellent review of multiple duplicate charges, multiple wrong ICD-9 codes, comments on the facility charge, which was alone $92,000. And so he decided he wanted to send a letter. And then ChatGPT actually even told him, you know, here's what you need to tell him when you send a letter. He sent the letter to the CFO of the facility, and he also sent it to his insurance company. And what he got back was something that helped save him $46,000. So,
2: isn't that ridiculous?
1: I couldn't believe it. And what happened was there were so many different ICD-9 codes that were wrong, duplicate charges, so many things on his bill. When I saw it, I couldn't believe it. And so they reviewed everything and all of the charges from the hospital, with the exception of the facility fee. They knocked that charge from 90-something thousand down to around 40-something thousand. And they paid 46 on that 90-something thousand. My brother only had to pay $3,900, which met his deductible for the year for a catastrophic medical billing. And now all he has to do is he and the hospital are still talking about the facility fee, which was more than double what normally charged. But, $46,000 just from doing exactly what you said to do with ChatGPT, reviewing that itemized bill.
2: Wow.
3: What did that probably take, like 5 minutes?
2: That's it.
1: Yeah, I got an email the other day that said, hey, thanks for your help. I said, don't thank me, thank Kim.
2: Sign up for the free newsletter, buddy.
1: Absolutely, well, yeah. And in fact, you did. You got a new fan now.
2: Well, that, you know, that is just amazing. I mean, you know, think about that. Like, you know, $46,000 saved on a medical bill. They say that 80% of all medical bills have errors.
3: Well, wouldn't we say that insurance companies have got to be doing this on the back end as well?
2: I would think so. I would hope so.
3: Yeah, because they're the ones saving the money in the long run.
2: For sure. Cindy, thanks for your call today, and also thanks for your note that you sent me. I appreciate that. Gene in Minneapolis, welcome aboard, Gene. It doesn't look like you're having a good day. I see, instead of saving money, it looks like you've lost, what, almost 60 grand?
3: Whoa.
4: Yeah, just about. Yeah, it's got me tied here. So I'm happy to talk to you.
2: Yeah, so what's going on?
4: So this usually happens before a three-day weekend. I'll start getting texts from my bank that says, here's your code to get into your account, and I'll get them repeatedly. And the first time, it took me about 3 or 4 times to realize, hey, somebody's trying to get a code. This isn't mine. So this was like on a Friday evening. Now, to start with, I'm a professional fiduciary. I'm a conservator, attorney in fact, trustee, that kind of thing. So I have a lot of accounts in several banks. So they had moved some money from one account to another of my clients. And, of course, by then I couldn't get to the bank until Tuesday. They weren't answering the phones or anything. And so by the time I got into the bank, $57,000 had been taken from one of my clients' accounts.
2: Oh, jeez.
4: Yeah.
2: All right. So let's talk about what might be going on, okay?
4: Okay, great.
2: They like to pick weekends because they know that nobody's working on Monday. And they like to do it on a Friday because a lot of times there are skeleton crews, working at banking and financial facilities because it's a three-day weekend.
3: Right? Also, they need the money to party.
2: Where is that? But what you need to do is to, you need to run a full scan and probably do a factory reset because I don't know what's on that machine. But there could be an info stealer. They could have cloned your email. You can look at some of your email rules to see if they're forwarding any type. If there could be, like, you get an email in and they will set a rule that will automatically forward that email to them. But there's just like too many possibilities to say, Gene, this is the only thing that could be happening at this particular moment. So that's why what I would do is of course, you know, with the banking facilities is make sure you have a different recovery channel for each of the ones. Get rid of the two-factor authentication codes. Use an authenticator app instead. So that's on your phone. So these codes are not even going to your email. You're not getting the recovery requests by email. It's going straight to an authenticator app. But you do need to run a full scan, which is not a fun position to be in because, you know, this stuff gets on your

0: machine, and it's a nightmare.
1: But if you don't do something about it, next weekend or the weekend after, it's going to repeat itself.
0: Yeah, and then if you're dealing with clients' money, that's not a good thing to do either.
1: Not at all.
0: If we're looking at 60 grand, who knows how much other monies that could be hanging out there.
1: Is that protected? Is that money that was stolen?
0: Hopefully it is.
1: Insured?
0: By the bank?
1: I would think so.
0: I mean, hopefully. But it really falls on on us to make sure that we're doing everything that we can,
1: right,
0: that we're all protected. Gene, I know I just spit out a whole bunch of stuff, but in retrospect, just go buy a brand new computer. Don't use that one again. I wish I had better news for you. Speaking of, we have a quick tip about identity theft I need to pass along here on the show.
2: Picture this. Your phone buzzes, and it's your kid's number. 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You do it. Any of us would. 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

0: 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All right, so we talk about identity theft, but in so often we see that, oh, this data breach and this data breach, it sort of becomes white noise after a while. But if you ever want to wonder, like, what should I do to make sure that I'm not in a position where somebody can steal my identity or what happened in a data breach, your first step is to always just call your bank and freeze your account, whatever could be out there that with that credit breach. And also be sure to file a fraud report with all four credit bureaus in case you see any fraud on a routine credit report. And yes, I said four, in case you're wondering. Yes, we have the links to all four over at commando.com. And if you haven't already, hey, listen, we just heard from Cindy, who her brother saved $50,000 by getting our free newsletters. You should subscribe too right now at getkim.com.
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0: I'm Dr. Anthony Lizerwitz, and this is Climate Connections. Heated greenhouses let farmers grow some crops year-round, even in cold climates. But oftentimes, the heat comes from burning propane, which is expensive and warms the climate. Tim Clymer, co-owner of Threefold Farm in Pennsylvania, says he'll sometimes drive by a commercial greenhouse.
1: See the exhaust coming out of there, and I know how much fuel they're burning through.
0: So he built what he calls a climate battery greenhouse instead. On warm, sunny days when the greenhouse naturally heats up, fans blow warm air into a network of underground tubes that heat the soil around them. Then, when it's cold, the system works in reverse. Fans draw the heat out of the earth and back into the greenhouse.
1: We're using the soil as a big thermal battery. So regular batteries store electrical energy. We're storing heat energy in the soil.
0: Clymer built his greenhouse 9 years ago and uses it to grow figs, Meyer lemons, Satsuma mandarins, and other citrus fruits. He also started a company that sells greenhouse design plans and consults with other farmers to share what he's learned. So more farmers can invest in this approach for heating greenhouses without heating the climate. Climate Connections is produced by the Yale Center for Environmental Communication. 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
2: NBC News Radio, I'm Jim Forbes. Iran appears to be launching missiles on U.S. allies near the Persian Gulf. Kuwait's military said on social media early Sunday that its air defense systems were intercepting hostile missiles and drones. Similar attacks appear to be happening in Bahrain, where the Interior Ministry says, quote, the siren has been sounded and it's urging residents to remain calm and head to the nearest safe place. The strikes come after the U.S. military carried out a second wave of attacks against Iran on Saturday in retaliation for an Iranian drone attack on a ship traveling through the Strait of Hormuz. About a dozen large wildfires are burning in Utah. Governor Spencer Cox declared a state of emergency on Friday, and the National Weather Service has issued a red flag warning, calling it, quote, a particularly dangerous situation. The largest fire is in the Cottonwood area, which has burned over 90,000 acres in southern Utah and is 0% contained. Uber is rolling out stricter background checks and restrictions for drivers. Rob Martier has this story.
3: The company said the new policies for rideshare drivers and couriers will take effect on Monday. Among the changes, Uber is expanding the list of criminal offenses that permanently disqualify someone from being a driver in the U.S. The company will no longer allow people with prior convictions for violent felonies, sexual crimes, stalking, or strangulation to drive. Uber said it had prevented over 3 million people from joining or remaining on the platform since 2017. I'm Rob Martier.
2: And the death toll from the Venezuela earthquakes is now over 1,400. Tens of thousands are still listed as missing from Wednesday's quakes, and thousands are reported injured. Search and rescue teams from the U.S. and around the world are working to find victims in the rubble of collapsed buildings. The State Department says the U.S. is sending a $150 million aid package to Venezuela. I'm Jim Forbes. The group stage of the 2026 FIFA World Cup is in the books. To start the final day, England took down Panama 2-0, and Croatia beat Ghana 2-1. Later, Colombia drew with Portugal 0-0, and Uzbekistan fell to the Democratic Republic of the Congo 3-1. The day's action concluded with Algeria drawing with Austria 3-3, while Argentina beat Jordan 3-1. The knockout stage kicks off Sunday with a match between South Africa and Canada. Spencer Pratt should fight his loss in the race for mayor of Los Angeles, so says the president. More from Jason Nathanson.
4: President Trump again claiming fraud in the June primary election in California.
5: The kid won.
4: The kid he's referring to, Spencer Pratt, the reality TV star who ran for mayor of Los Angeles and lost.
5: And he went away quietly. We didn't go away quietly, but he shouldn't go away quietly. He should protest because it was, in my very strong opinion, that was a rigged election.
4: Trump made the claim during a speech Friday and has repeatedly called the election rigged, but hasn't provided any evidence. Federal prosecutors have said they're investigating. I'm Jason Athenson.
2: Former Transportation Secretary Pete Buttigieg says he was the victim of a swatting call. On Friday, Buttigieg announced that authorities were called to his home over false allegations in what he said seemed to be an effort to target him politically. It temporarily caused him to be separated from his two children. He said he feels, quote, rage and sadness over how someone involved his 4-year-old twins in something like this. Buttigieg said he's exploring pressing civil or criminal charges. And NBA star Dwayne Wade's son, Zaire Wade, has been arrested on suspicion of domestic violence. Several reports say the 24-year-old was taken into custody in Los Angeles last Sunday following an alleged physical altercation with an unidentified woman. The police report states that local police arrived at a home after receiving a report that a woman was screaming. I'm Jim Forbes.
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8: Time now for a quick look at our KKNW weather update. Tonight we've got mostly cloudy skies with a low of 54. For tomorrow, we're closing out the weekend on Sunday with partly sunny skies and a high of 69. For Monday, looks like we've got mostly cloudy skies with a high of 68. On Tuesday, mostly cloudy throughout the day with a high of 67. Wednesday, we've got mostly cloudy skies with a high of 67. And on Thursday, a chance of rain throughout the day and mostly cloudy skies with a high of 63.
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10: Everywhere you look, everywhere you turn, somebody is once again putting a camera in front of our face.
11: That's not true.
10: Really?
11: They're not everywhere.
10: They are everywhere.
11: No, they're not.
10: Okay, smile. Hi. Google Home. You have Google Home.
11: Yeah.
10: Do you like it?
11: I do, yeah. I think it works really well.
10: What's the best part?
11: Well, I mean, we've had it forever.
10: So you're not going to change?
11: No, and I also have YouTube Music. And so it tied in, so I don't have to
10: so
11: add
10: So you're
11: any
10: in the whole Google infrastructure
11: when
10: ecosystem.
11: When it comes to the home, yeah, absolutely.
10: Well, they have a new upgrade coming.
11: And am I going to hate it?
10: The cameras will now recognize you by your body size and the color of your clothes. But
11: now,
10: they say your face is hidden.
11: I love when they say that. They're like, we understand. You think this is going to be an invasion of your privacy. But we've covered your left eye with an emoji.
10: It's amazing.
11: You no one will know who it is.
10: No, I would never know.
11: But I have the minis. So those don't have cameras, well, right?
10: Well, you know what? When you upgrade, because those are going to be, they're going to be discontinued quite soon.
11: Well, because they don't have cameras and exactly. They can't collect enough information.
10: I mean, they're going to say like, you know, do you want us to support them forever? We can't do that.
11: What are you talking about? I know you bought 8 for your house, Andrew, but guess what? You got to buy 8 more.
10: So basically, your Google Home, and you have to sign up for the premium edition for this, by the way, will see your silhouette.
11: But they already do that with your voice. They already know, like the speaker in my bedroom knows my voice.
10: Of course it does.
11: And when other people try to use that speaker, they struggle sometimes because it is looking and listening for my voice.
10: But think about this. This is like gym goals. I mean,
11: yeah, exactly. I gotta lose 20 pounds. My AI keeps looking at me.
10: It looks at you and go like, ooh, what happened to you? You better be stop eating the bonbons. Oh, that reminds me of a story.
11: The weather outside is 73 degrees, chubby.
10: Yes. It's kind of the same thing, is that I met my friend Mary for lunch.
11: Uh-huh.
10: And So she rode her bike over, and I said, I'll just, you know, it's like 4 miles away. I said, I'll just go for a run, and I'll meet you there for lunch. So I get there, and she looks at me, and she goes, what happened to you? And I said, what are you talking about? She's like, you've been eating too many bonbons sitting at that desk.
11: Are you serious? She called you overweight?
10: And I said, what are you talking about? She goes, turn around. Your butt is like as big as Kim Kardashian's. And I'm like, oh. And I said, oh, wait. So I'm like, I had like a zipper pocket in my running shorts. Oh. And I pulled out like a pair of glasses, my keys.
11: Oh, just your accessories.
10: My water bottle.
11: You had a whole fanny pack on your fanny.
10: Exactly. And I'm like, she's like, never wear those shorts ever again. Never, ever. But back to the Google Home camera.
11: Right.
10: It has an additional trick that I'm going to tell you about in just a second.
11: All right.
10: Because
11: I like
10: first,
11: how you use the word trick.
10: It is
11: seems
10: a trick.
11: Like it's going to be stealing my information some way, somehow.
10: That's Google.
11: Of course they are.
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11: mm-hmm.
10: but now it says it can identify sounds and alert you.
11: What kind of sounds? Remember, I have one of these in my bedroom.
10: You might want to move it. Just saying. Because it's not just motion that it detects now. It could be a dog barking,
11: an
10: alarm blaring.
11: Sure, those are safe.
10: Footsteps at 2 a.m.
11: Still PG, gotcha.
10: Anything else that you might be doing?
11: Yeah, we might be unplugging that one.
10: Okay. So what you can do is open the Google Home app, find familiar face detection. You can turn that off. But you also have to pay for Google Home Premium to get these other things.
11: Oh, well, then I'm not paying for it. All good.
10: Yeah, but you know what?
11: I just wanted to turn on the lights.
10: Yeah, sure.
11: That's it.
10: It's going to be playing back, and you're like, oh, what was that?
11: No, we move along.
10: And just
11: carry on.
10: Oh, you know, the camera would get arrested and be charged with battery.
11: Oh. We didn't need that.
10: Yeah, we did.
11: There's no batteries in it. There's 0 batteries in a Google Home. It plugs into the wall.
10: We were talking about cameras.
11: Do you understand that joke does not work?
10: Okay. It works for me.
11: Okay.
10: Because I'm laughing.
11: All right. Fair enough.
10: And sometimes I sit back and I think to myself, how can you ever be so incredibly funny?
11: Mm.
10: I look in the mirror. I'm like, gosh, you are so talented.
11: Really? That's interesting.
10: Nobody else does it, so I figure I'm there.
11: Someone got it.
10: Because after all, it's the Kim Komando Show. It's the nation's largest, best, biggest show about all things digital. And award-winning, too. Andrew and I were talking about this during the break. That, you know, I just happen to be in the National Radio Hall of Fame.
11: That's very impressive.
10: And I'm in the ASU Hall of Fame.
11: That's also impressive. Go
10: the
11: Devils.
10: Arizona Broadcasters Hall of Fame.
11: Look at this. You're in all these Halls of Fames.
10: And you're in none.
11: No.
10: Okay.
11: The Hall of Fame just means you've been around for a while.
10: Oh.
11: You can't be.
10: Ouch. Oh, gosh. That one just like went right into me.
11: Only because it's accurate.
10: Andrew Babinski
11: yes.
10: joining us once
11: Hi,
10: again. All right. So we just talked about Google Home. Now imagine you go to the supermarket.
11: Mm-hmm.
10: And you have the cart. And the cart is now called, they're called caper carts. It tracks every aisle that you go to. gives ads and coupons based on the products that you're next to. Okay, it looks like an Amazon store cart. It has a ton of cameras, weight sensors, a touch screen, a location sensors. It says AI is trained on more than 1.6 billion online grocery orders and a decade of grocery expertise to get this right. And when you're all done, the screen comes up and says, are you sure you have everything that you need?
12: Sure.
10: If you want to pay, you could pay for it right on the cart.
12: Okay.
10: And so you don't have to worry about, you know, taking things out of the cart.
12: Right.
10: Which is kind of archaic when you think about it.
12: Well, but I got to load it into my car then with no bags?
10: Well, you probably like bring your own little bags.
12: Oh, okay.
10: Because, you know, California, they charge you like 25 cents a bag.
12: It's down to that price? I thought it was 75 cents last time I was on CVS in California. It was ridiculous.
10: Yeah. Well, yeah, that's because you get the long receipt with it.
12: It's true. That's the whole tree right there.
10: Now, of course, you know, it's tracking you.
12: Of course, yeah.
10: Have a problem with that?
12: No, I'm not in my home. I'm at Fry's or Safeway or Albertsons. It's their home. Whatever they want to do is fine.
10: But they are going to be selling everything that you bought. I mean, but wouldn't it be funny if, like, the cart came, like, you know, you're, like, loading things into the cart, and then the cart speaker says, hey, fatty, put the M&Ms back.
12: Okay. Are you sure? I mean, are you sure? You know, there's a half a calorie box right next to it. You can get that one. I actually, I'm a Costco and a Sam's Club member.
10: Oh, both.
12: Yes. Wow. I get them for free. I'm not trying to brag. But I was at Sam's Club because, I don't know, we were getting meat or something, and they don't have checkouts anymore at my Sam's Club.
10: Oh, is it all just scan and go?
12: It's a huge archway. There's three huge archways before you leave, and you have to scan everything on your app while you're shopping, and then you pay for it on the app while you're shopping. And then when you walk through, it confirms that you are a customer that has paid, dings, and you're on your way.
10: What if? How do they figure out if, like, if somebody's stealing something?
12: They have people at the door, and the archway has got sensors, detectors, cameras, everything. So they're counting all the items in your cart that matches the receipt on your phone before you leave.
10: So you don't have that person at the end of Costco that, like, looks at you and
12: they,
10: like,
12: still have
10: checks
12: that.
10: Every box.
12: The worthless person who goes, one, two, three, four, five, I'm pretending that I'm important,
10: yes,
12: but really this is just some sort of optical security measure. Yeah, they still have those as well.
10: Yeah, which, you know, have you ever been stopped by them, like, where they're like, oh, like, we, like, I, you're supposed to have 17 items, but there's, like, 22 items in the cart, and
12: right.
10: I'm like, you didn't count right.
12: I was told this was actually for our benefit, why they're at the doors at Costco. Because sometimes the people forget to put things in your cart, and they want to make sure that you're not forgetting anything. But my bigger point was, with the whole Sam's Club thing, this is something Amazon tried years ago and failed at.
10: Maybe they had everybody in the Philippines,
12: yeah, they had
10: or Indonesia, where they were.
12: Watching you shop with a cash register. But Sam's Club has actually pulled it off.
10: Which is, I think that's pretty amazing.
12: It was. It was seamless. It literally was seamless.
10: But that's another data tracking point.
12: Yeah, whatever. So, like I said, I'm not in my house. I'm in public.
10: So Tim Cook came out, CEO of Apple,
12: mm-hmm.
10: and he told the Wall Street Journal that price hikes are unavoidable because of all the chips, the prices are going up higher.
12: Apple product price hikes?
10: Yes. And okay. Now they say it could be up to $400 more.
12: For a cell phone?
10: Yeah, so
12: we're not used to that.
10: So the iPhone Pro could come in at nearly $1,500.
12: Here's the problem, though. You're going to raise the price by $400, but it's going to be the same exact phone that I already have. I think that's going to hurt them.
10: It may have a different lightning port.
12: Oh, I forgot.
10: Remember when they got rid of the...
12: Where's my credit card? I can just pull it out now.
10: Do you remember when they got rid of the home button? We were like, oh my gosh, there's no home button.
12: My dad was one of those people. He switched just because he wants a physical button.
10: And then they got rid of, what was it, the headphone jack.
12: Yeah, they did get rid of
10: that. And everybody was like, oh.
12: Now, you can't make fun of that. I am one of those people because I like to charge my phone and listen to things at the same time. And this is going to be weird and this is really specific. I fall asleep with headphones in. And if I had the wired ones, when they fell out in the middle of the night, it's no big deal. They're just laying there around on the phone. Now, every single morning, I wake up at 4 a.m. to go to work. Lisa's still asleep. And I'm in the dark trying to find my AirPod that's somewhere in the bed. I missed the headphone jack.
10: You know what? That's an excuse. You're just trying to take touch with
12: Google, you saw nothing.
10: I sure. I'm just looking for my AirPod.
12: Whoops-a-daisy. Yeah.
10: That's all it is. Laptop prices are going up, too. All because of chips. Let's go back to Google. They just dropped the Android 17 Pixel. And this is interesting now. The Pixel Watch has all these safety tools built in, which I use as an Apple Watch.
12: You do.
10: You're a fangirl. It can detect a car crash, a hard fall. But now here's the thing. The watch can now detect if there's no pulse.
11: What is it going to do?
10: Calls 911.
11: You're dead.
10: It's calling 911 for you.
11: You need a pulse to read the watch to tell you you don't have a pulse.
10: Apple doesn't have that trick yet.
11: But it's worthless.
10: You know, I didn't want to be cynical. But when I saw that, I get the whole press release from Google. It's like, it does this and does this, and it will detect if you have no pulse.
11: What's going to send me a text message? You're dead. Just want you to know. You won't see this, but you're dead.
10: That's awful.
11: Well, that's what happens.
10: And you know what? It comes up with a little, like, a little skeleton.
11: The skull emoji.
10: Yeah, the skull emoji right there. Oh, that's awful.
11: Thank goodness they put that in their new watches.
10: You know I love cars.
11: Yes, you're a car guy.
10: I do. I love cars. I ordered a new car. I'm not going to get into it, but I ordered a new car, and it's purple.
11: You're not going to get into it?
10: No.
11: You brought it up so you could bring it up.
10: No, I'm not going to get into it, but because I have to get rid of one car, and I'm going to get a new car, but you know, and...
11: It's purple?
10: Yeah.
11: You're just asking for tickets.
10: No.
11: Yeah.
10: Purple.
11: Cops see a purple car and they go, oh, that person has money. Let me go ahead and pull over.
10: Versus a red car?
11: Same thing. Red, purple. If you got white or black, you're safe.
10: Yeah.
11: Or gray.
10: Gray.
11: You're part of the plebes.
10: Or crap brown. That might be it, too.
11: I love the brown cars.
10: I don't like brown cars at all. And green? Oh, I hate green cars.
11: There's not a ton of green cars, but they have some really nice browns. I don't know why I don't like them.
10: Jeff Bezos is backing a company called Slate Auto. Okay. Have you heard about this?
11: Mm-mm.
10: Slate Auto.
11: Oh, is this the buildable truck?
10: Yes.
11: Yeah,
10: yes.
11: I've seen this.
10: It's a two-seat electric pickup. Has no radio. Windows you have to crank up and down. Remember that? Rolling up the windows, rolling down the windows. No touchscreen. It only comes in one color. Gray.
11: To start. Because this is very deceiving. That it's all of these basic things to make it affordable.
10: Yeah, you can pay extra.
11: And then when you're building your car, you're going to sit there and you're going to go, well, of course I want power seats. Of course I want power windows. And you're going to get to the price of a regular car by the end anyway.
10: Well, you can add a radio for $250.
11: Right.
10: Speakers for the radio.
11: It should be a combo set.
10: $150.
11: I got the radio this month. Hopefully in October we'll get the speakers.
10: But I can't hear my song, Dad.
11: And then a windshield. I can't wait.
10: The vinyl wrap for a different color is $500.
11: Okay. Right. And when you put on all these extras, you just get to the price of a regular car.
10: Well, it's about $25,000. 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
11: But the base model is $25,000?
10: By the time you get the stuff that you need, like the windshield.
11: See, this is ridiculous. It's just another car company. It's no different.
10: Allen Wrench is sold separately.
11: Your jokes are just so bad this day today.
10: Oh, they are not. They get worse.
11: Oh, God. Can't wait.
10: Oh, here. You ready for it?
11: Uh-huh.
10: Okay. About those hand crank windows.
11: Yes. What about those hand crank windows?
10: When a sheet of glass gets disrespected, it feels discomfort for up to 12 minutes. It's called window pane.
11: Oh, my God. That was like a 7.5 hour journey to get a punchline that wasn't even worth it.
10: I told you they could get worse. You didn't believe me.
11: You know, I stand corrected. You did a great job.
10: 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All right, coming up, we have our AI tool of the week that is amazing. What to do about those ghosts in your phone here on the Kim Komando Show. 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

0: 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All right, so what's going on in your tech world? We have a minute.
1: I saw the story here about kids asking AI before parents.
0: Yes.
1: And I have 5 kids. They go from 8 to 16. And this is so true with the older girls, 15 and 16. And if I have to hear, but ChatGPT says one more time, I'm going to go crazy. Because they don't understand that, A, it's all how you form a question when you're talking to ChatGPT.
0: And it hallucinates.
1: And it can be wrong. But they are arguing back to me with points from an AI.
0: Give me an example.
1: When it came to cooking something, and I was telling them, no, the way you want to do it is like this. And it was, no, ChatGPT says to do this, ChatGPT, and I'm like, you're doing it wrong. Then I said, fine, do it your way. And they screwed it up. And now we're eating burnt dinner.
0: And you're like,
1: I hate the phrase, but ChatGPT says.
0: But ChatGPT says.
1: It does say. And it's a toaster. And you don't listen to a toaster. You listen to your parents.
0: Exactly.
1: But I do want to say, when it comes to this, the schools in Arizona, I don't know if this is the case, they have terrified the younger kids about AI. If you use AI to learn, you're cheating yourself. And it is ingrained in the younger ones.
0: Oh, I like that. Now, have you looked up what ChatGPT says about you?
1: No.
0: Ooh,
1: I don't want to know.
0: Scary. We have more of the show coming up.
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3: NBC News Radio, I'm Jim Forbes. Iran appears to be launching missiles on U.S. allies near the Persian Gulf. Kuwait's military said on social media early Sunday that its air defense systems were intercepting hostile missiles and drones. Similar attacks appear to be happening in Bahrain, where the Interior Ministry says, quote, the siren has been sounded and is urging residents to remain calm and head to the nearest safe place. The strikes come after the U.S. military carried out a second wave of attacks against Iran on Saturday in retaliation for an Iranian drone attack on a ship traveling through the Strait of Hormuz. And about a dozen large wildfires are burning in Utah. Governor Spencer Cox declared a state of emergency on Friday after the National Weather Service issued a red flag warning. The largest fire is the Cottonwood Fire, which has burned over 90,000 acres in southern Utah and is 0% contained. I'm Jim Forbes.
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7: Alternative Talk 1150 AM KKNW. It's Joey J here with another weekly movie minute on another summer weekend where your imagination is sure to be broadened and bruised.
8: Welcome to the first day of our last film.
9: What are you feeling?
8: I'm sad.
9: Does it make you sad, Chris?
10: No, I'm not in touch with my emotions.
7: The gentlemen that helped define early Gen Z recklessness are giving in to the throes of time, but not before one final ride to help secure their legacy in Jackass Best and Last. Johnny Knoxville and company once more test their limits on a series of gags, pranks, and tricks likely to pose an injury risk. No surprise, the camaraderie is still quite genuine and impactful, though to a lesser degree when you realize the experience amounts to a glorified clip show with some new skits. The collection is more bizarre than others, and not flatteringly. Their fourth film in 2022, that still counts as the real ending here. On the flip side, there's a fresh beginning for another part of the newer DC universe as we say hello to Supergirl.
11: You know, I'm just worried that you're not going to find your stride here if you keep going off-world all the time, Kara. I'm worried you're not going to find your people.
12: Yeah, well, that's the thing, Clark. I have no people.
7: Millie Alcock dons the cape and suit as Clark Kent's cousin, searching for her life purpose and getting a new sidekick, a wild but not quite memorable villain, and a flailing third-party friend in Jason Momoa and his valiant return to the DC fold, just as soon as she trades a red sun hangover for productivity in a yellow sun. And it pushes along just nicely, even with some awkward pacing, a light bit of reheating, small hiccups that otherwise do not derail a fun experience keeping this new universe and maybe the American way in check. Both are in theaters this weekend, and this is Joey J for KKNW.
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16: Time now for a quick look at our KKNW weather update. Tonight we've got mostly cloudy skies with a low of 54. For tomorrow, we're closing out the weekend on Sunday with partly sunny skies and a high of 69. For Monday, looks like we've got mostly cloudy skies with a high of 68. On Tuesday, mostly cloudy throughout the day with a high of 67. Wednesday, we've got mostly cloudy skies with a high of 67. And on Thursday, a chance of rain throughout the day and mostly cloudy skies with a high of 63.
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0: 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Before we start all the phone calls, I have to tell you, you know, sometimes I come up with this really genius stuff.
1: Okay. So far during the show, you've called yourself super intelligent, absolutely beautiful, and now you have amazing ideas.
0: I didn't say beautiful. I don't know where that
1: you
0: came
1: did.
0: From.
1: You said you look in the mirror and you say that.
0: I say, I'm so incredibly funny.
1: No one says that. Not even you. But go ahead.
0: So what you want to do is if your computer's acting up, whether you're on Windows or Mac, what you put you download a report from your computer, a systems report, and then you upload that report to your favorite chatbot, whatever it is.
1: Right.
0: And you say, analyze this whole report and then tell me what's wrong with my computer. So this way you don't have to like take it to Best Buy or Geek Squad or anything like that. Because every PC and Mac, they do give these detailed reports. And so on Windows, it's like MS Info 32. On a Mac, it's called System Information. And you say, you know, you are a PC and Mac health expert. List anything critical, something that needs attention, you know, don't skip the critical stuff or the really bad stuff.
1: Is this going to find problems with like drivers, or is this going to find viruses and malware?
0: No, it's going to find drivers. Okay. May find outdated software that you haven't used in a long time. Maybe you're running out of system resources. Maybe there's not enough free hard drive space to create RAM.
1: Okay.
0: When I ran it on my Mac, it actually was interesting. It said that I had remote access turned on. And so and I did have it turned on for when we had, I would let IT come in and fix it.
1: Oh, okay.
0: But I should have turned it off afterwards.
1: Sure.
0: So anyway, in case you need this prompt, it's over at commando.com. Kimberly in Raleigh, North Carolina. I bet you are incredibly funny and beautiful, too, based on that name.
2: Oh, absolutely.
1: She has.
2: I want to begin, Kim, by telling you, though, that I had been following you ever since 2000, I think it was. I used to get your newsletter. It was way back when we had a monitor and a dial-up and all that. But you used to, on your newsletter back then, you used to put little different websites. Mm-hmm. And I had quite a collection of your websites back then.
0: Yeah, we used to crash people's websites then.
1: Oh, yeah, you'd send it out and say, hey, go check this out, and everybody would.
0: Everybody would. We got some great advertisers that way, though, over there.
1: That is true.
2: So I lost contact with you, and then a few years ago, I picked you up again, so I'm getting your newsletters. And I get them every morning, and I usually peruse through them to see what's interesting, what I can do to my laptop or my phone to, you know, help something, block something, whatever. And this, I guess it was late last week, this thing for photo enhancement came up. And I thought, you know, I have a picture of my grandmother and grandfather. They're my mom's mom and dad, and my mom was born in 1918. So, and this is taken before she was born, so you know it was old. It mm-hmm. was yellow. It was faded. I could tell who it was, but you couldn't really tell who it was. So I tried your AI thing or the Gemini, whatever, and I literally gasped. I could not believe I saw my grandma, my grandpa, and there was even somebody in the background that I never knew was there before. So I was so impressed by it, I tried it on my mom and dad's wedding photo. And my dad, I knew he was attractive, but that really brought out his attractiveness in that photo. And my mom just looked absolutely gorgeous. So that provoked me to write you an email to tell you that idea is just so fantastic. I've had so much fun.
0: Isn't that great? Isn't it?
2: Yeah.
0: It's so, you know, where that came from, I just in case you missed that in the newsletter, for all of our listeners and viewers, is that we have a group chat. And there's like 15 to 17 family members in this group chat. And my cousin Arlene, she was, I think, 2 years old when her father, my uncle, died in a car accident. And so it was his birthday. And so she was saying, no, happy heavenly birthday to dad in the group chat.
2: Mm-hmm.
0: And then people started to saying like, oh, you know, Harold Jr. was a great guy and this. And then she put a photo in and she said, look how handsome he was. Mm-hmm. And you couldn't really see him in this photo because,
2: yeah,
0: I mean, it was from, I think this was in I think he died in 1963. I wasn't even born yet. And and then I put it in. I said, well, here, let me show you how handsome he is. And then I put it inside Gemini and I gave it a specific prompt. And then I put it in the chat. And then everybody was like, I'm crying right now. And it's really something. I mean, we've always had tools to bring things back, but I think it was always out of our range.
1: Or you had to have a special skill. You needed to be trained on to know how to get it to this. All you have to do now is copy and paste from a newsletter and you've got perfect photos.
0: Yes.
2: Yeah. Yeah. And you don't have to pay for it either, which is even a better thing, because I've had apps on the phone and, you know, that say photo enhancement, but you got to pay a subscription. And I don't want to do that because I'm not going to be doing it every day. This with this Gemini.google.com, I think it is. you just plug into Gemini and plug your pictures in. Copy and paste that little verbiage you have that I have saved on a little notepad on my desktop, and just put it in there, and it
0: does.
2: Comes up like it was taken yesterday. It was just, it's amazing.
0: It really is. I mean, in this, it just absolutely works. Now, the reason why you want to use Gemini, and let me tell you, in case you need this prompt, it's over at commando.com, is, well, first of all, with Gemini, you have to use a specific prompt, like, keep everything the same.
1: Right.
0: Okay.
1: Because the nose will be upside down.
0: Yeah. Don't change a thing. Okay. ChatGPT stinks at this.
1: It does. Because I tried it.
0: Oh, you did?
1: Because we talked about this.
0: Yes.
1: I don't know if it was off air or on air last week.
0: Yeah.
1: And I tried it with some photos, and it was totally two different people in the photo.
0: Yes.
1: One of them was, like, I think a llama. Like, that's how much ChatGPT does not respect the integrity of the original photo.
0: But if you have any old photos laying around, it's phenomenal.
1: It's really cool.
0: It is. It's very cool. And again, if you need that specific prompt, you want to head over to commando.com. All right. You know that glow that you see on people who just seem to radiate health? It's not just good lighting. It's what's happening inside their body. And one of the best kept secrets to looking and feeling amazing is collagen. You see, as we age, our bodies naturally produce less collagen, which can lead to wrinkles, thinning hair, brittle nails, feeling less flexible than we used to. But the good news is that you can support your body naturally. And, you know, as a matter of fact, I just have to tell you, this morning I got an email from somebody who said, through the website, said, I'm a guy, can I take collagen too? 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
0: All right, it's time now for our AI tool of the week. Can you do like a sounder for that? Okay, that was lame.
1: You said, could you? Oh, my gosh.
0: Okay, we liked it. You know, you don't have to use Photoshop anymore. And
1: no.
0: You don't have to hire graphic designers. And I'm sorry if you're a graphic designer, but that's just the way the world is right now. Okay. Claude has this brand new design tool that if you haven't used it, and if you need to make a deck, if you need to make marketing materials, let's say you have the design for some type of prototype widget, something that you want to produce. It's really phenomenal. You just sign into claude.ai/design. You tell it what you need, a pitch deck, a website mock-up, whatever it is. And it actually goes through step by step. And it gives you, it asks you questions. Do you like this? Tell me what you want this. And literally in like 10 minutes, you have a whole redesigned whatever you give it.
1: But I thought Claude didn't do images. This has got to be brand new.
0: Oh, it's just brand new. That's what we're talking about.
1: Wow, because I've tried images before and it doesn't.
0: This is more, not just images. This is more a design.
1: Okay.
0: I mean, so if you wanted to say, here's what my website looks like now, show me what it can look like.
1: But it does reproduce out images,
0: yes,
1: that you can then just translate to your website.
0: Right, exactly.
1: Okay.
0: But you might want to start, you might want to use Gemini for the images or ChatGPT for the images. But if you're like me and just a design fool, I mean, I don't know if you noticed what I'm wearing today, but like blue pants and a blue shirt and a white jacket and tan shoes.
1: Sure.
0: Okay. My brain does not work that way. I mean, I even told you before we came on the air today, I said, I wanted to wear this white jacket, but I couldn't figure out what to put on. So I took a picture of it with Claude. I said, Claude, what can I wear with this white jacket?
1: And it told you to put on the same color pants and shirt?
0: Yes.
1: You couldn't get there?
0: I told you, I'm a little challenged when it comes to design.
1: I can't talk.
0: But, yeah, I mean, look at you, schlub man. It's called Claude Design. We have a link to it over at commando.com. 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By this time, Google should have already succumbed to the irresistible power of AI. 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With everything being said about AI, you may be surprised to find that Google still controls 90% of the search market. Yes, I said 90%. In less than a year, its stock price has more than doubled. And so far, ChatGPT has not spelled the quick, predicted death of Google. In fact, I don't believe that Google will experience a quick death. Maybe not even a death at all. Now, there's no question that chatbots are an existential threat. So Google will pivot and adapt. And for the first time in 25 years, look for a major redesign with Google's AI as Google defends its dominance. 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

0: Research shows, on average, car accident victims with a lawyer get over 3 times more money than those without one. Better off with Blue Hop.
1: Chapel of the Holy Cross? Possibly?
2: No, it's in some roadside gift shop that's trying to sell like $70 wind chimes. But it's there.
1: Never knew that.
3: So tell us what's going on.
1: Okay, so I guess one of my side gigs here was do a little bit of ride sharing. So I happened to have an incident where, I went and accepted a ride that took me out from Sedona all the way out to the VOC, which is the Village Folk. And the fare was like $20, and I'm like, okay, hey, that's pretty good. So I head all the way out there, and I'm supposed to pick up somebody named Sam.
3: Okay.
1: So I get to the location, and I don't see a guy. But I do see an older lady, and she's like, she's got a walker, she's holding the phone, she's got a bag in her hand, she's walking up towards my car, and I'm like, wind down my window as she gets towards my passenger side, and I said, hello, are you Samantha or Sam? Are you looking to get a ride? And she goes, no, are you a courier? And I said, no, I'm an Uber driver, and I'm supposed to be picking up somebody named Sam at this location. She goes, well, I don't know a Sam. So she starts walking by me, and I stop, and I step out, and she's talking to somebody, and, you know, I look at her, and I'm like, is somebody trying to tell you to give somebody, you know, financial stuff or gift cards to a courier? And she goes, I'm not allowed to talk about it. It's confidential. I says, just stop where you're at. I says, that's a scam. Don't do that. And I was a police officer, 32 years, and I helped her back into her house, had her call the sheriff's department.
3: Good. That's great.
1: And sat with her and her husband. Her husband confirmed with their bank. And she goes and tells me, she says, you know, somebody from the bank called up, you know, the prior week and said their accounts had been hacked.
3: Oh.
1: And they managed to pry confidential information, you know, the account numbers, passcode numbers, and then... So they had that. All they needed was the physical cards because she was going to turn over the banking cards to the courier. And I believe I was sent directly to that address.
3: Mm-hmm.
1: So the criminals were more than likely using the Uber platform
3: to collect
1: to hire an Uber
3: to
1: go to the house to be the pickup.
3: Wow.
1: Because you can text an Uber driver or you can call them.
3: Mm-hmm.
1: But I didn't have my phone with me. I left it in a car. I don't know if they were trying to contact me or not. But I do know that the pickup was supposed to go back to Sedona. So if that was the case and I was to pick up their, you know, their cards from the bank, I was going to drop them off somewhere in Sedona, or at least that's what who wanted me to do. But I didn't do that, obviously. I noticed what was going on.
3: Then it's like, okay, so who in Sedona was going to be doing
2: right.
3: the pickup?
2: It's not like it's offshore or in some country you never heard of. It's happening right down the street.
3: So they hired some.
1: Yeah
3: what they do
2: a
3: is
2: mule.
3: They hire a mule, and and then they're going to take that to maybe a you know, UPS store or whatever.
2: Or since it was a credit card, they would just have the number and the CCV on the back.
3: True. And then just take a pic and make it go.
2: Yeah, it's
3: Let
2: over.
3: It go. Wow, that's really something. Do you know how much money they were dealing with?
1: No, I didn't bother asking. I was glad that they able to stop something like that. It isn't the first time that's happened to me in my career, but I don't know. It's felt good to help people again.
3: Well, and thank goodness that you were there, because who knows how much they would have lost, right?
2: Right. Other people wouldn't even been paying attention. They would have just taken the cards, made the delivery, did their job.
3: Yeah. But, you know, Michael, gold star for you today.
2: Absolutely.
3: Thank you for helping out that gal. Kristen in Jacksonville, you're up next. Hi there, Kristen.
4: Hello.
3: Welcome.
4: Hi. I was wondering how to use AI to assist with my mom's medical problem. She was diagnosed with a very rare mycobacterium, and when I search information on it, and it's in the eye, the cornea, and when I search information on it, I just get this multitude of stuff that may not apply, that, you know, is in a different area of the body, and I'm just wondering how to write a prompt in AI so that I can get the correct information back to see what kind of treatment there is. Is she getting the right treatment?
3: And it's phenomenal when you can do this. It really is. I don't know if you saw the story, but A.

0: AI just solved 18 previously, they couldn't figure out what was wrong with these kids. 18 various diseases with children the other day. I mean, 18 diseases. Awesome. I mean, wow. And so now these kids are not sitting there going like, oh, we don't know what's wrong with you. Mm-hmm. Now we can do a treatment. First thing is that whenever you're doing a medical prompt, just know that, you know, none of these chatbots are HIPAA compliant, right? You can turn on a temporary chat and also redact all your mom's personal information. Okay.
1: Okay.
0: And then you want to, your first step is to always tell it, what type of medical specialist do you need it to be? So, and then it will assume that persona. Say, you know, this is my mom. She's how old? These are her conditions. This is what the prognosis is. And I'm looking for alternative treatments, additional facilities to take her. Put everything in plain English, right, so we can understand it. Look for any clinical trials, any therapies that may be out of the box. Put it all in a list. And then also give me 10 questions that I can ask her current doctor that I may not have thought of before. So you're going to think of AI as your advocate, Kristen.
1: Okay.
0: And then you're going to go back and forth, back and forth, back and forth. And then what I would do at that point is I would take that report from, say, let's say you start at ChatGPT. I would take that report and then I would paste it into Gemini. And I would say, this is what ChatGPT says. What do you think, Gemini? And then Gemini will come in and then I'd take that report and the ChatGPT report and I plug it into Claude and see what Claude says. And then from there, you're going to have three different opinions, but a lot more information that you can understand. And you should try it. Have you ever tried anything like that?
2: No. Anytime I ask ChatGPT about health, it just says go to the emergency room. So I've given up.
0: How can you tell if there's a stalker on your phone? Still to come here on the Kim Komando Show. 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

0: 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Here are some signs. Your phone runs hot just by sitting there. The battery's dead by lunch. The data spikes for no apparent reason. There's apps that you don't remember. The biggest tell is someone knows things about you that they wouldn't otherwise know. And in case you're sitting there thinking, like, I can check all those boxes, hit commando.com. We have a tip right there, free for you, right on the site that tells you the steps that you need to take next to make sure that that stalkerware is gone. And I want you to make sure that you do it the safe way. And while you're there, make sure that you sign up for our free newsletter over at getkim.com.
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2: NBC News Radio, I'm Jim Forbes. The death toll from the Venezuela earthquakes is now over 1,400. Tens of thousands are still listed as missing from Wednesday's quakes, and thousands are reported injured. Search and rescue teams from the U.S. and around the world are working to find victims in the rubble of collapsed buildings. The State Department says the U.S. is sending a $150 million aid package to Venezuela with more financial help likely on the way. Iran appears to be launching missiles on U.S. allies near the Persian Gulf. Kuwait's military said on social media early Sunday that its air defense systems were intercepting hostile missiles and drones. Similar attacks appear to be happening in Bahrain, where the Interior Ministry says, quote, the sirens have been sounded and they're urging residents to remain calm and head to the nearest safe place. The strikes come after the U.S. military carried out a second wave of attacks against Iran on Saturday in retaliation for an Iranian drone attack on a ship traveling through the Strait of Hormuz. There seems to be confidence on both sides when it comes to retrying the Palisades fire arson case in California. Jason Nathanson has more.
3: They're not going to get a conviction in the second trial.
4: Steve Haney, the defense lawyer for the guy accused of starting what would become the Palisades fire, saying, bring on a retrial. A jury deadlocked 10-2 yesterday, most finding his client, Jonathan Rinderknecht, not guilty.
5: It is overwhelming he started this fire.
4: Federal prosecutor Bill Saley is bringing the retrial, claiming the jury considered things they weren't supposed to. So his focus in the redo.
5: We will probably be more aggressive in trying to eliminate or screen people who are not going to follow the law or follow the evidence.
4: A new trial could come in October. Rinderknecht will stay locked up until then. I'm Jason Nathanson.
2: And former Transportation Secretary Pete Buttigieg said he was the victim of a swatting call. On Friday, Buttigieg announced that authorities were called to his home over false allegations. I'm Jim Forbes. Uber is rolling out stricter background checks and restrictions for drivers. Rob Martier has this story.
6: The company said the new policies for rideshare drivers and couriers will take effect on Monday. Among the changes, Uber is expanding the list of criminal offenses that permanently disqualify someone from being a driver in the U.S. The company will no longer allow people with prior convictions for violent felonies, sexual crimes, stalking, or strangulation to drive. Uber said it had prevented over 3 million people from joining or remaining on the platform since 2017. I'm Rob Martier.
2: Police in Massachusetts say at least 4 people were shot as hundreds of people were gathered after a World Cup match. The Brockton Police Department said it received multiple reports of gunfire shortly before midnight Friday. Officers responded to the intersection of Main Street and Park Street and found at least 4 victims with gunshot wounds. A United Airlines passenger jet nearly hit a drone as it was landing at Newark Airport in New Jersey. Lisa Carton has this story.
7: The Federal Aviation Administration said the flight crew reported seeing the drone only about 100 feet below during final descent on Friday. According to the airline, United Flight 1513 was carrying 106 passengers and 5 crew members from Key West, Florida. The Boeing 737 landed safely, and the FAA is investigating the incident. I'm Lisa Carton.
2: And toys are expected to beat superheroes at the box office this weekend. Disney Pixar's Toy Story 5 is projected to bring in between $80 and $90 million in its second weekend to once again finish on top of the box office. Meanwhile, D.C. Studios' Supergirl is expected to soar to an opening between $47 and $50 million. The follow-up to 2025 Superman earned $7.8 million in Thursday previews. And Jackass, Best and Last, is looking at a $10 to $12 million opening. I'm Jim Forbes.
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13: Time now for a quick look at our KKNW weather update. Tonight we've got mostly cloudy skies with a low of 54. For tomorrow, we're closing out the weekend on Sunday with partly sunny skies and a high of 69. For Monday, looks like we've got mostly cloudy skies with a high of 68. On Tuesday, mostly cloudy throughout the day with a high of 67. Wednesday, we've got mostly cloudy skies with a high of 67, and on Thursday, a chance of rain throughout the day and mostly cloudy skies with a high of 63.
0: So it's summertime, and the teenagers are getting a little bored.
14: Oh, yes, they are.
0: You see that in your household?
14: Oh, absolutely. The girls came downstairs, and they were like, hey, we are bored. Can we go to Hawaii? That was their solution to their summer boredom was, can we go to Hawaii? And then Brielle's like, yeah, I was researching the Alani Resort, the Disney Alani yes. Resort. I was like, oh, okay. I'll pay for the first night. You guys pay for the rest. We're $60,000.
0: Okay. Then they're like, we're not that bored?
14: No, they still wanted to go. No.
0: Well, let me tell you what's happening. And this is not just happening in California, but this is the story. It came from California. Is that Santa Monica, suburb of Los Angeles, in case you're unaware, is that they're getting into Waymos, the teenagers are.
14: Okay.
0: And they're having like a party.
14: Oh, that's fun.
0: In the Waymo. They're hanging out of it. One kid was perching on the window's ledge. Another popped through a roof like he was surfing down the street.
14: Okay, we went from fun to criminal activity.
0: A lot of selfies. A woman actually pulled alongside, horrified, telling them, sit down, sit down, sit down in the car. One kid actually looked at her and said, no, I speak only Italian.
14: Oh, gosh. I'm sure it did. Well, yeah. It's cheap. Oh, you don't got to tip anybody. What's a Waymo cost? $15 to go across town? That's
0: yes.
14: That's a really inexpensive party.
0: Yes, it is.
14: But you're saying teens. Yes. They get in these all by themselves? They don't need adults?
0: Well, in Phoenix, you can without an adult. But in other communities, you should be at least 18.
14: That's what I thought. Okay.
0: And then, so they shouldn't be doing this. But, you know,
14: yeah.
0: The Waymo comes and goes, how old are you?
14: Right.
0: I'm 18.
14: Oh, perfect. Okay. Get on in.
0: I can tell you a little bit more about that. 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So here's what happened. Waymo suspended all their accounts.
14: Good.
0: All the kids' accounts.
14: Now okay. They'll never do it again until they hack the system or just use someone else's account.
0: But that woman, she followed them for miles.
14: She was so freaked out by what they were doing.
0: Yeah, she was so afraid that, you know, somebody's going to get hurt, you know. So that's something like that. But you have to remember that the robotaxi is not a babysitter.
14: It's not.
0: It's not. I mean, you want to lock down the app, mm-hmm. you know, and the car, it didn't say a word the whole time.
14: It didn't say anything?
0: No, because someone forgot to install the driver.
14: Okay, boy. Okay. Oh, boy.
0: That was a tech joke. That was a tech joke.
14: This is an all-timer today.
0: All-time greatness.
14: Okay, we all have our own opinions.
0: Because after all, this show is award-winning. It's the best. It's the biggest show about all things digital because I'm Kim Komando. And joining me is Andrew Babinski, of course. And let's see, you can get the show as a podcast. You can get it as, you can streaming in your radio app. You can watch the show on youtube.com/Kim Komando.
14: We can?
0: Yes.
14: I could go to youtube.com/Kim Komando and watch the show?
0: 100%.
14: But what if you put up a new show or new content? How would I even know?
0: You should subscribe.
14: That's right. I could subscribe. That's a great idea, Kim.
0: God, that's so cheesy.
14: No, that was totally natural.
0: So have you gone down in Phoenix, Arizona on 40th Street and the I-10 freeway?
14: Okay.
0: There are these massive buildings. Like,
14: I drive by there every single day.
0: Sizes of like 30 football fields.
14: Okay.
0: I mean, huge buildings. Huge, huge, huge. And it was probably land that we couldn't sell. If you look right there, you can see the what it looked like on the left in case you are watching on YouTube.
14: They're building those, the I-17 and the 101 as well.
0: Exactly. And these are massive data centers.
14: Oh, boy.
0: And we've been getting a lot of questions about it, you know, DMs and feedback and, like, you mm-hmm. know, what exactly is a data center? And if you look at that data center where you have 30 football fields, let me ask you a question. How many people do you think work there? How many people?
14: You're asking the question, so I know it's either going to be an extremely high number or an extremely low.
0: Yes.
14: Because it's a data center, it's a bunch of computers computing, I'm going to say 25 people.
0: You're close. Around 30.
14: Okay.
0: That was actually a really good guess. Because in case you're wondering, what do the data centers do? Anything that you do is being done in a data center, whether it's streaming something from Netflix or writing an email or report using ChatGPT.
14: Has this always been the case when it comes to the internet?
0: Yeah, but we haven't had the need for so many big data centers. There's 5,400 data centers across the United States.
14: Okay.
0: There's one area in Virginia, Ashburn, Virginia. It has so many. It's called Data Center Alley.
14: Okay, that doesn't sound like a great nickname to have.
0: Well, you know, I'm going to be moving to Virginia, and I'm so excited. It's Data Center Alley.
14: Chicago's the Windy City. New York's the Big Apple. And then you have Data Center Alley.
0: Your hospital records, any piece of data.
14: Right.
0: It's all there. And they're springing up all across the country.
14: Who buys them? Who's paying for them?
0: All these big companies.
14: they have their own, or there's not another big company that then rents out the space?
0: They're renting out the space. This QTX is the one in Phoenix.
14: Okay.
0: That's renting out the space. And, you know, it was interesting because I've driven by there so often in my life and thought, like, who would they ever buy? Who would they sell this land to?
14: Right. I mean, it's right next to the airport.
0: Yes.
14: It's going to be loud.
0: Exactly.
14: Awful.
0: And, but, you know, neighborhood values go down 5 miles around any type of data center.
14: Because of noise. It's got to be loud.
0: It's kind of like having an idle pickup truck in your living room.
14: That's bad.
0: I've never had it,
14: but I'm going to go and speculate that that's a bad thing.
0: But the noise ordinances in a lot of communities cover loud noises.
14: Yeah, but not the low rumbles.
0: Not the low rumbles. And right. So that's why a lot of people are freaking out. One facility can use as much as a town of 50,000 people with water a day. Because they have to cool the servers.
14: And there's 4 facilities there.
0: Okay.
14: So that's a town of 200,000 people.
0: Right. A day.
14: Wow.
0: All the water. And so, you know, and this is what has people a lot of freaked out. Because, you know, what happens to the power lines? Where's the water coming from? What kind of jobs? One report found ratepayers in 7 states paid $4.3 billion for data center grid connections in 2024.
14: I don't know what that means.
0: It means they shelled out a lot of money to put in the power grid for the data centers.
14: Okay.
0: And I think Microsoft got like $38 billion from one state for a data center, and they employed 20 people.
14: That's not a good exchange there.
0: No. So if a data center is going up near you, you need to know about it. You need to go to the meetings, the planning committees, and really get involved.
14: Is there anything you can do?
0: Probably not, but you can maybe like put some restrictions on it.
14: Okay.
0: Perhaps, but you know, we have so many data centers coming up here in Phoenix. And
14: which doesn't make any sense because it's so hot here. And you have to keep everything cool. Why wouldn't you go to a climate that is more, is it because it's so dry?
0: Well, because we don't have fires, floods, earthquakes, okay. Hurricanes. Yeah, and it is hot, but they can use some solar.
14: We have haboobs. Have they thought about how the data centers will be affected by haboobs?
0: Well, there's so much going on here in Phoenix. I was talking about this with a friend of mine, that you can now go from Phoenix to Taipei nonstop.
14: That's huge.
0: That is huge. A 14-hour flight from Phoenix to Taipei. You leave it like it leaves it at like 11:30 at night, but you know, Air China coming into Phoenix. Who would have ever thought that would be even a possibility? Meanwhile, GM just said bye bye to 1,000 workers in their Detroit plant.
14: Replaced by AI?
0: 50 robots. 1,000 people, 50 robots. The union's response said, "We are disgusted."
14: Yeah.
0: But you think about it, it's real people, real paychecks, real families.
14: And it's just the beginning.
0: We're
14: going to see this more and more and more with every company in every industry.
0: And then also what's happening is middle management's getting cut out. But you know what middle management is?
14: Mm-hmm.
0: Well, how would you describe a middle manager?
14: Well, if you look at the structure of, because I, you know, host a morning radio show here in the Valley, and we have the big bosses, and then the regional, and then the national, and then the regional, and then the city, and then the exact station. Well, everyone between me and the big boss is a middle manager for me.
0: Yes, they are.
14: That's 6 layers of people.
0: Yes. And so, and the middle manager was their people that would do the reports.
14: Right.
0: And justify their existence.
14: Well,
0: the version above.
14: I would tell my direct manager, and then they'd send it up the line, and then everybody just rewrite it until it got to the top.
0: And now they're hasta la vista. So if you were in a middle management position, you need to start looking for a new career. I mean, that's
14: new career.
0: Bottom line.
14: Because it's going to be everywhere.
0: It is. It's just everywhere. You know, you need to have some AI skills. This is really something, because I don't know why, and I've never had, fortunately, you know, any problem with pool safety. But anytime it comes in the summer where a child dies in a pool, it's just, I sit there, I'm like, where was mommy and daddy?
14: How?
0: I mean, I'm sure you were, I mean, I remember I always say, like, you know, you're on Ian duty, you know? And just point to that person and say, you're on Ian duty.
14: We just made sure the kids knew how to swim as young as possible.
0: Oh, yeah. I mean, I think Ian was an infant.
14: Yeah.
0: And it was like, I'm like, do you think he's really learning? And then she's like, here, let me show you.
14: And she just pushed him in the pool?
0: Yeah, you know, like, no, she did. But he went on his back.
14: Right.
0: Went right on his back. AI is actually getting into pool safety. I want you to look at this image right there. If you're watching us on YouTube and if you're listening to us on radio, Andrew explained that, or basically I'll tell you what it is that if there's a kid in the pool, AI can, with cameras under the water, can sense if that's a toddler or an adult who's having problems. And if there's a lifeguard on duty, the lifeguard's wearing a special watch that tells him which person in that pool is having a problem.
14: Okay.
0: So the lifeguard's just not sitting there now, like, you know, gazing out, being the lifeguard, which is, you know, great.
14: Mm-hmm.
0: But now he or she is getting really good assistance.
14: Yeah, it's a helper.
0: AI to do this. Pool Angel is an AI safety camera alarm system, starts at $900. There's something called Milo, has an AI powered pool alarm, above water, underwater monitoring. And if you do get one, just, you know, there's no substitute for eyes.
14: No.
0: Obviously. But
14: again, it's just a helper.
0: Exactly. Exactly. Another new product that has come out is that if you're in a place like here in the studio, wouldn't it be nice to have a skylight?
14: To see the stars?
0: Yeah.
14: Sure.
0: And to get in some extra light?
14: Yeah.
0: Well, now Philips is giving us a skylight.
14: That's not a skylight.
0: That you can put anywhere.
14: It's just a box with a blue screen on it.
0: And you can get a sky. You could pretend it's a sky.
14: Is it an artificial sky, like with clouds moving and it changes sunlight?
0: You get cool light in the morning,
14: okay.
0: Warm light in the afternoon. It follows the sun automatically. It produces UVB rays to help you get your vitamin D.
14: Oh, that's interesting.
0: It shuts off after 8 hours so you don't get sunburned. I'm not making this up.
14: I'm not going to put a light in my house that's going to give me sunburn. I'm going to do the dishes. Then we got the SPF 50.
0: So it's like $600. It's coming to the United States. So wherever you want a skylight, you can have a skylight.
14: All right, great.
0: And I think that's something else.
14: That's something else means I think that's stupid.
0: It's stupid.
14: That's translation.
0: Okay, I don't want my money wrapped up in this.
14: No, okay. Absolutely not.
0: I guess, but maybe, think about this. What if you lived in, like, see, we may be biased. Because,
14: mm-hmm.
0: Let's see, right now it's 104 degrees outside.
14: Right.
0: And it's hot and sunny. I always said, like, if I could come back as somebody, I would want to be a weather person in Phoenix. It's hot and sunny today.
14: Easiest job in the world.
0: Hot and sunny tomorrow.
14: Maybe it'll rain. Hot. If it does, it'll only be for like 10 minutes.
0: Guess what? Hot and sunny the next day.
14: Is it gonna?
0: Yes.
14: That's so, I'm glad you went to school for that.
0: I know, I'm a modified meteorologist. Not really.
14: So smart.
0: I know, it's just crazy. 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It sounds crazy. 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All right, still to come, we have great phone calls on tap here on the Kim Komando Show. 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

0: 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Anita in Sacramento, California. Welcome aboard, Anita.
1: Good afternoon, Kim. How are you?
0: Fabulous. So what's on your mind?
1: Well, I have been getting your newsletters, the current and the AI newsletter, and I love them both. And I click all your links, so
0: there you go.
1: I sent you a message, and I am very interested in what you think. In one of your newsletters, you mentioned that you love your Apple Watch, and I love my Apple Watch, and I wear it almost all the time. But I have a lot of friends. I'm really into holistic health, and so are most of my friends.
0: Sure.
1: And I've gotten scolded for wearing an Apple Watch, and they say that, you know, the EMF exposure is bad for you. And I did a little bit of research, and you know, some of it is sort of has some evidence, but a lot of it doesn't. But there seems to be the biggest concerns are mitochondrial dysfunction and oxidative stress and inflammation.
0: I've seen all those reports, and you know, I'm really into it, too, as far as health goes.
2: Hold on, though. All these friends that are telling you this, do they have cell phones?
1: All of them. Of course.
2: Of course they do.
0: Okay. That's probably worse than what you're seeing on your wrist. See, Apple Watch is non-ionizing. Okay. And X-ray is ionizing, and that can damage your DNA. So it's two different type of things. The other thing, too, is there's something called the SAR, the specific absorption rate. The Apple Watch is like 0.17 watts per kilogram. The safety ceiling is 1.6 watts. So it's a big difference. Trust me, if I thought that I was going to get hurt by this Apple Watch.
2: Right. You'd make someone else wear it and just follow you behind.
0: Exactly.
2: It. Right.
0: I mean, because that would make more sense for me. Let them get hurt.
2: Exactly.
0: But when we look at the benefits of having an Apple Watch, if you fall, crash detection,
1: right?
0: You know, low heart rate, high heart rate. I don't know if you've done this yet. Are you tracking your VO2 max on your watch?
1: Yes.
0: Okay.
1: Yes.
0: We love that. Okay.
1: I love it. And it tells me when I've closed all my rings. You know, if I close all my standing and my exercise and my movement ring, I actually get credit for it on my life insurance.
0: Oh, which is nice. And you know, there are some people that they put their Apple Watch on a fan, and so it moves all around.
1: So
2: nice.
1: That's a good idea.
0: Your exercise ring has closed, and they're like, "Yeah, keep it up there."
2: Could you put the fan on high? I slept in, and I need to really catch up.
0: But Anita, I wouldn't worry about it. And you know, there's always going to be people who are going to say whatever. Thanks for your call, Anita. 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
6: NBC News Radio, I'm Jim Forbes. Iran appears to be launching missiles on U.S. allies near the Persian Gulf. Kuwait's military said on social media early Sunday that its air defense systems were intercepting hostile missiles and drones. Similar attacks appear to be happening in Bahrain, where the Interior Ministry says, quote, the siren has been sounded and is urging residents to remain calm and head to the nearest safe place. The strikes come after the U.S. military carried out a second wave of attacks against Iran on Saturday in retaliation for an Iranian drone attack on a ship traveling through the Strait of Hormuz. And about a dozen large wildfires are burning in Utah. Governor Spencer Cox declared a state of emergency on Friday after the National Weather Service issued a red flag warning. The largest fire is the Cottonwood Fire, which has burned over 90,000 acres in southern Utah and is 0% contained. I'm Jim Forbes.
7: As a parent, you said you'd never give up the convertible.
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10: Alternative Talk 1150 AM KKNW. It's Joey J here with another weekly movie minute on another summer weekend where your imagination is sure to be broadened and bruised.
11: Welcome to the first day of our last film.
12: What are you feeling?
11: I'm sad.
12: Does it make you sad, Chris?
11: No, I'm not in touch with my emotions.
10: The gentlemen that helped define early Gen Z recklessness are giving in to the throes of time, but not before one final ride to help secure their legacy in Jackass Best and Last. Johnny Knoxville and company once more test their limits on a series of gags, pranks, and tricks likely to pose an injury risk. No surprise, the camaraderie's still quite genuine and impactful, though to a lesser degree when you realize the experience amounts to a glorified clip show with some new skits. The collection is more bizarre than others, and not flatteringly. Their fourth film in 2022, that still counts as the real ending here. On the flip side, there's a fresh beginning for another part of the newer DC universe as we say hello to Supergirl.
13: You know, I'm just worried that you're not going to find your stride here if you keep going off-world all the time, Kara. I'm worried you're not going to find your people.
14: Yeah, well, that's the thing, Clark. I have no people.
10: Millie Alcock dons the cape and suit as Clark Kent's cousin, searching for her life purpose and getting a new sidekick, a wild but not quite memorable villain, and a flailing third-party friend in Jason Momoa and his valiant return to the DC fold, just as soon as she trades a red sun hangover for productivity in a yellow sun. And it pushes along just nicely, even with some awkward pacing, a light bit of reheating, small hiccups that otherwise do not derail a fun experience keeping this new universe and maybe the American way in check. Both are in theaters this weekend, and this is Joey J for KKNW.
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18: Time now for a quick look at our KKNW weather update. Tonight we've got mostly cloudy skies with a low of 54. For tomorrow, we're closing out the weekend on Sunday with partly sunny skies and a high of 69. For Monday, looks like we've got mostly cloudy skies with a high of 68. On Tuesday, mostly cloudy throughout the day with a high of 67. Wednesday, we've got mostly cloudy skies with a high of 67, and on Thursday, a chance of rain throughout the day and mostly cloudy skies with a high of 63.

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1: 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All right, think about this. You see a photo, see a video online, and you think, is that real or is that fake?
2: Sure, you could question everything now.
1: Isn't that crazy? I do the same thing. I saw a video of two paddleboarders in Santa Barbara with this big, like, 15-foot shark next to the paddleboard. I thought, that's got to be fake. Turns out it's true.
2: How about the Brazilian bungee jumper?
1: Oh,
2: I thought 100%. I went, oh, whatever. That's AI. That's not real.
1: That was just, what a tragedy.
2: I know, but I'm saying we question everything we see now.
1: Okay, our next guest is probably the best person on the planet for saying, like, this is fake. Professor Hani Farid, he invented this whole world of digital forensics. He's been on the show before.
2: Yeah.
1: He does a fantastic job. The reason why we asked him back, he's a professor at UC Berkeley, chief science officer at Get Real Security, is that recently, Dr. Farid, thank you for being here, is that you told the New York Times that you feel like you're going blind. Why is that?
3: Yeah, well, first of all, it's good to talk to you again. I don't think it's been that long, and this is an indication of how fast this technology is changing. Look, so my bread and butter is developing mathematical and computational techniques that can analyze images and video and discover patterns that can determine if something is real or not. And so we work with law enforcement and national security and media outlets and organizations to help figure out what's going on in the world. But along the way, we learn a lot about how fake things are made. And so when I would look at something, whether it was an image or a video, usually I had a pretty good indication of whether I thought it was real or not. And that was because I knew what the weaknesses of these techniques were. I knew where they would make mistakes, and I could usually visually latch onto them. And then you bring in the math and the computation to really assure yourself that you've gotten the right thing. But lately, and by lately, I really mean the last 6 months or so, my visual system, and it is very well trained, is really struggling. And that's because these images and these videos, and you were saying it at the top of the segment, are just getting so good. But here's the other thing that's so difficult. It's not just that we're not seeing flaws in fake content. It's that when we do see remarkable images and remarkable videos, we're immediately suspicious of them.
1: Yeah, we are.
3: And so it just, yeah. And so everything, and we look, we knew we were going to get here. As soon as we started hearing about deepfakes, we knew we'd get to a point where they were going to become imperceptibly indistinguishable from reality. I just didn't think it would come this fast. I thought we had more time, but here we are. And of course, social media is now riddled with this content. And so I think the average person doom scrolling online is really struggling. And it's not just that they can't tell real from fake, is that they're getting scams and they're being defrauded and they're being misled and lied to and being pushed into conspiracies that are not true. And it's dangerous for individuals and societies and democracies.
1: And so when you talk about that, you mean all the Elon Musk investment scams, right, that are out there? And
3: everything from the Elon Musk investment scams to people getting phone calls who they think are their kids who have been kidnapped, getting photos of their kids being kidnapped. I saw one the other day, somebody, and there's a special place in hell for people who do this, by the way. It was a photo, they had taken a photo of somebody's dog, and AI generated them in a hospital under surgery saying you have to send $2,000 or they're going to euthanize your dog. I mean, the creativity of the scammers is phenomenal because the power of the AI is equally phenomenal. And you're seeing this, by the way, at the corporate level, too. You're seeing enterprises losing tens of millions of dollars because they are getting on calls with who they think is their CEO, and it is not.
1: Just transferring money.
3: Enterprises,
1: yeah.
3: Transferring money. We have seen enterprises hiring North Korean imposters who are then embedded in these companies. So the amount of fraud, because if you think about how much of our, it's not just our personal lives, but our business is happening over Zoom calls and team calls and WebEx calls. It is, we tend to trust what we see, and it's just not really true anymore.
2: I would imagine that the scammers are just using what's available to everybody, the ChatGPTs and stuff like that. Is there technology that's not available to the general public that goes even beyond what they're using?
3: Yeah, it's a great question. So the sort of run-of-the-mill scammer is using commercial product. But state-sponsored actors, China, Russia, et cetera, they are almost certainly have access to tools that we do not have access to that are even more sophisticated. And so I think you see a range of different technologies being deployed. But the fact is that the free stuff is pretty good. And the thing you have to understand about scammers and cyber criminals is they can fail 99% of the time, and they are still wildly successful, multi-billion-dollar-a-year industry scamming people out of money. And, of course, now what they're doing is they're turning AI agents into the part of the process. So it's not a human on the keyboard having to do the interactions. Yeah. They're literally AI agents 24/7. They don't sleep. They don't get tired. They don't have a moral conscience. They are scamming people. Yeah.
1: Yeah,
2: AI's even taken the job of the scammers. Pretty soon we're going to have less scammers.
3: You were talking about the robots. Even the scammers are going to be out of a job.
1: You know, this is a serious question. Just imagine if this scenario happened, that somebody deep faked our president, and the deep fake says that there's an incoming missile from China or Russia.
3: Yeah.
1: And we need everybody to go home. And, you know, make sure you have enough food and water for the next week. And this is a national emergency, and puts that out on social media.
3: Yeah. Well, first, two things. One is, thank you for that vision.
2: You know what your nightmare is going to be about tonight. Yeah.
3: For God's sakes, if I didn't have enough problems.
1: Sorry. He's like, next time we call him, he's like, I'm not coming back on that show ever again.
2: I'm that crazy lady.
3: My booker's going to have a word, but I'm going to have a word moment. Two is, first of all, I don't think this is out of the question. We have seen things, I would say, adjacent to that. So we saw an escalation between India and Pakistan around a fake image that did not lead to catastrophic, but was a clear escalation. So that's number one. And we've seen, for example, members of the U.S. Senate Foreign Relations getting on phone calls with who they think are the Ukrainians, but they are the Russians. Right. So we've seen things that are adjacent with geopolitical implications. That's number one. Number two is, this is not out of the question. I mean, it's certainly capable. We are capable of generating that type of fake content. And then, of course, social media is the delivery mechanism. So if you are, say, Russia or an adversary and you want to create chaos, say, on the eve of an election, this would be a highly effective way to do that. And it only has to work for, what, a few hours and completely disrupt an election. So I think that is worrisome. And I will tell you, this is a national security issue, because that scenario is not out of the question. And that's a global implication. And by the way, let me make it slightly worse, which is, somebody releases a video of the current president saying, I've launched nuclear missiles against Russia, and Russia panics and decides to launch in retaliation. So now imagine it's escalating. It's not just, oh, we're panicked and we're all going to go hoarding food and go home. You can imagine escalations, because things at the geopolitical level happen very, very quickly, as we have seen in the past few years.
1: Yeah, that's horrifying.
2: Is that illegal in the United States of America?
1: I'm sure. I mean,
3: yeah, I mean, first of all, I'm not a legal scholar, so I'm not the right person. But, you know, we tread into very unknown territory. We're not prepared for this. The legal system is not prepared for this. We're not ready for this. But certainly the quintessential yelling fire in a movie theater covers this, right?
1: That's a good point. Yeah.
3: Yeah.
1: Now, it used to be, and I say used to be, and it's not that long ago, you know, maybe 3 years ago, that we would see an AI-generated image and be like, and I actually kept mine up on Instagram, because I have like two noses and three ears. And, are there any telltale signs now?
3: Yeah. First of all, I miss those days. My job was so much easier when people had two noses and seven fingers. It was great. I loved it.
2: One of the best ones was when the founding fathers were all African-American.
1: Yes.
3: Yeah, that was a good one. That was classic. That was good. Yeah, I'm glad we can reminisce about those things. Okay, so the answer to your question is two parts. The short answer is yes, but I'm not going to tell you what they are, and here's why. Because in 3 months, it won't be true anymore. And then everybody listening now is going to have a false sense of security. And you saw that with the fingers. For a long time, people had six fingers. And so the bit was, well, I'll just look at the fingers. But that stopped being true not long after that. Mm-hmm. And so there are still some visual clues in videos. They're very difficult to latch onto. They tend to have a shelf life of 3 to 6 months, and then we have to look for another artifact. And so that's what makes this so difficult for the average consumer. And so your follow-up question is going to be this, if I may. So what do we do, right? Well, there's some simple answers here. First of all, your listeners can't become digital forensics experts, right? This is a really complicated field. We and the people that work with me have been doing this for decades now, and it's hard. We struggle day to day, and this is what we do for a living. But there are things you can do. So first of all, stop getting your news and information from social media. It's lying to you. It's not what it was designed for, and it's not, frankly, very good at it. So if you are spending a lot of time on Facebook and Instagram and TikTok and X, and you're using that for entertainment, fine. I think there's better ways to spend your time, but fine. But it is not a place to get informed about the world. People are lying to you, and I think people should get angry about that. People should be mad.
1: They just say, that's the way it is.
2: Or they're glad that they're getting fed all this propaganda that justifies what they believe.
3: I think that's right, and I think that at some point we're going to have to start understanding that we are being lied to and we're being deceived. And my hope is that I'm a university professor. You see this new generation coming up, and they don't really want anything to do with this. I think they do see it as toxic, and it is toxic. And by the way, it's overwhelming. Science says the more time you spend on social media, the worse it is for your mental health, the worse it is for your physical health. And so so I'm preaching, and I understand that this is hard because the products are by design addictive. I will tell you what I tell my students, which is I know it's hard to delete the accounts. There's this addiction to it and this need for it. So here's a really simple thing you can do today. Delete them from your phone. Just, you can keep the accounts so that when you're at your desk, you can look at them. But just take it off your phone, and you will see the amount of time you spend on these apps, which are not good for you, drop precipitously. And so you're not disconnecting entirely, but you're stopping that doom scrolling every spare moment that you have.
1: And, you know, and that's a lot of people just can't do it, though, right?
3: I know. But I will tell you, you are now starting to see in Australia and now in other parts of the world, they are banning social media for people, for minors.
1: I think,
3: and there's a reason for that.
1: Yeah, I think they just did. I read this story in Norway. All the kids can't be on social media.
3: And that's following Australia. Australia took the lead. Norway followed. Other parts of the EU are going to follow. The UK is going to follow. So I think there's a reason why we are doing that, because we now understand 25 years later that there are problems. And it's not just that social media is toxic, and it's dangerous for kids, too. There are predators on these platforms, and kids are being harmed both physically and mentally on the platforms, and so are adults.
1: Now, just one final question. You know, there's the way that you can, like, if you go to openai.com/verify and then Google Gemini, that you can upload a photo and tell you whether or not it was made with that. Are those tools effective?
3: Yeah, and they're great, but, and this is a big but, so the way these technologies work, OpenAI and Google has one as well, is that when they create a piece of content, so when Google creates a piece of content, they embed a signal, what is called a watermark, into the content that is not visible. It's not that little star that you see in the bottom right-hand corner. And then if you upload that image to the Google Gemini checker or the OpenAI checker, it will say, I made this. But the problem is that it only works for their content. So if it wasn't made by Gemini, if it wasn't made by OpenAI, it will remain silent. So if you see a watermark, you know something.

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1: Do you think a lot of this has to go back to trusted sources? Is this somebody that I trust? If a random stranger came up to you and started blabbing something, I don't think the average person would be like, well, I believe that. But somehow when
2: so
1: we
2: smart.
1: Read on our computer screen, yeah, exactly. So why is it that when it's written on the screen, we're like, oh, that must be true. I mean, we've got to like rethink a little bit what we're doing here.
3: Well, you know, thanks for jumping on and talking about all this. And thanks for making my nightmare a little worse. I didn't quite think of the missiles
1: well, you started
3: being...
1: it, I just want to say.
4: True. You didn't start it.
3: Yeah, I guess I did. Oh, man. Now I got visions of missiles going across the ocean and back and forth.
4: Just go on TikTok for a half an hour. I'll take care of that. You'll have much worse things to think
3: That's
4: about.
3: That's true. Oh, wow. That was Dr. Hori Fareed, friend of the show. I hope you come back. Please say yes.
4: Fingers crossed.
3: 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That's according to a study from Broadband Search. So let's fix this. 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Limit yourself to how much social media you see every single day on your phone. 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
0: You know, every once in a while, I write these prompts, and I think nobody is going to be really interested in it.
2: Right.
0: And I wrote one for Splash of AI. That's our Thursday AI newsletter. And it was about how you can use AI to come up with a personal plan. So instead of you just saying, like, I'd like to be healthy, you say, you know what? Be my personal trainer. And tell me, give me a 90-day plan because these are my goals and this is why I want to lose weight or get stronger or it's a longevity goal, whatever it may be. And then afterwards, make me an infographic so I can put it on my refrigerator.
2: Do you think it's important in that prompt to also mention to be your cheerleader? Because
0: yeah.
2: You need it to also be a positive influence for you.
0: Yeah, that's true. But my point in bringing that, I mean, that's a good idea for that. Was that I didn't think like this would really resonate with people.
2: And?
0: Because it was kind of like preachy.
2: Mm-hmm.
0: Like, you know, you need to be healthy. And boy, I got so much positive feedback.
2: Well, I mean, I think people want to be healthier. They want to be in better shape. They want to live longer.
0: But I think the idea of having an infographic, somebody wrote me a note and said that by having the infographic on the refrigerator, it reminds me not to eat Hostess cupcakes. It's like, that's an important thing. Still to come, I got to tell you about hotel scams that are spreading here on the Kim Komando Show.
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0: No. And scams are up big time. 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
1: right,
0: don't do it. 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
1: And it's sold out, and you got nowhere to go. Now you're paying triple.
0: And so you want to book direct, just type the hotel's name in yourself, and don't be clicking any bargain basement links. Just don't do that. 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
5: NBC News Radio, I'm Scott Carr. A state of emergency is declared in Kentucky, where at least four people have been killed by flash flooding. Governor Andy Beshear says three people were killed in Madison County Saturday and one in Jackson County after relentless rain and flash flooding inundated parts of central Kentucky. Beshear's declared a state of emergency as heavy rain continues to fall in parts of the state. The governor says multiple water rescues from vehicles and homes across the Commonwealth have had to be conducted. In Utah, the problem is wildfires. About a dozen of them continue to burn. Governor Spencer Cox declared a state of emergency Friday. The largest is the Cottonwood Fire, which has burned over 90,000 acres in southern Utah and is 0% contained. And we get more from Lisa Taylor.
6: The National Weather Service on Friday issued Utah's first ever red flag warning and called it a particularly dangerous situation. Governor Spencer Cox has responded by declaring an emergency and banning fireworks statewide until after the 4th of July. Wind gusts of up to 50 miles per hour are currently fueling nine wildfires across Utah that have destroyed over 140,000 acres. Governor Cox has called it the most destructive fire in the state's history. I'm Lisa Taylor.
5: A candidate in Louisiana backed by President Trump has won a Republican Senate primary. Julia Letlow is projected to win the state's Republican Senate primary, defeating State Treasurer John Fleming in a runoff. Incumbent U.S. Senator Bill Cassidy was already knocked out of the race in the first round of voting after losing Trump's support. Jamie Davis is projected to win the Democratic primary and will face Letlow in November. Cardi B's got the most nominations at tonight's BET Awards. That'll be held in L.A. tonight, hosted by comedian Drusky. Cardi B has six nominations, followed by fellow rappers Kendrick Lamar and Mariah the Scientist with five nominations apiece. Scott Carr, NBC News Radio.
7: Uber is rolling out stricter background checks and restrictions for drivers. Rob Martier has this story.
8: The company said the new policies for rideshare drivers and couriers will take effect on Monday. Among the changes, Uber is expanding the list of criminal offenses that permanently disqualify someone from being a driver in the U.S. The company will no longer allow people with prior convictions for violent felonies, sexual crimes, stalking, or strangulation to drive. Uber said it had prevented over 3 million people from joining or remaining on the platform since 2017. I'm Rob Martier.
7: Police in Massachusetts say at least 4 people were shot as hundreds of people were gathered after a World Cup match. The Brockton Police Department said it received multiple reports of gunfire shortly before midnight Friday. Officers responded to the intersection of Main Street and Park Street and found at least 4 victims with gunshot wounds. A United Airlines passenger jet nearly hit a drone as it was landing at Newark Airport in New Jersey. Lisa Carton has a story.
9: The Federal Aviation Administration said the flight crew reported seeing the drone only about 100 feet below during final descent on Friday. According to the airline, United Flight 1513 was carrying 106 passengers and 5 crew members from Key West, Florida. The Boeing 737 landed safely, and the FAA is investigating the incident. I'm Lisa Carton.
7: And toys are expected to beat superheroes at the box office this weekend. Disney Pixar's Toy Story 5 is projected to bring in between $80 and $90 million in its second weekend to once again finish on top of the box office. Meanwhile, DC Studios' Supergirl is expected to soar to an opening between $47 and $50 million. The follow-up to 2025 Superman earned $7.8 million in Thursday previews. And Jackass, Best and Last, is looking at a $10 to $12 million opening. I'm Jim Forbes.
10: As a parent, you said you'd never give up the convertible.
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14: Time now for a quick look at our KKNW weather update. Tonight we've got mostly cloudy skies with a low of 54. For tomorrow, we're closing out the weekend on Sunday with partly sunny skies and a high of 69. For Monday, looks like we've got mostly cloudy skies with a high of 68. On Tuesday, mostly cloudy throughout the day with a high of 67. Wednesday, we've got mostly cloudy skies with a high of 67. And on Thursday, a chance of rain throughout the day and mostly cloudy skies with a high of 63.
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19: Well, welcome, welcome, welcome. You know, I have very dear friends around the world. They are all, for the most part, well, I think, except for a rare occasion when it was a passenger I was sitting next to in a plane or was on a cruise ship with somewhere in the world, that we bonded and we've kept in touch. Everybody else that I pretty much am close with worldwide, each of them is because of a strong tourism connection, and I met them through tourism. And you know, people, when you travel, the people you meet are as important as the places you visit, the places you stay, the monuments that you are attracted to, the museums that you explore. So consider when you meet somebody, where I guess it happens remarkably frequently in my life, where I meet somebody and I feel like I knew them in another lifetime. I walk in the middle of a relationship with a relative stranger and we stay in touch. And so I have friendships that have occurred as a result of a chance meeting somewhere in the world. One of those people is my very good friend, Mark Leslie. And I met him at his family's castle, Castle Leslie in County Monaghan. And we were there in celebration of his sister Sammy's 40th birthday, which was a 4-day, 3-night of nonstop, ongoing, wild event. And we were privileged to be invited to participate with this merry band. And that's when I met Mark. I was already a friend of his sister. And we had met because we selected Castle Leslie as the venue where we hosted the wedding for one of our children. And they adopted us. And being someplace for 4 days and 3 nights, you get to hang out with people. So by the time we parted on Sunday after the Sunday brunch, which is around 3 p.m, Mark and I were great friends. And I want you to be on the lookout at sabrams.net because hopefully in the next 3 or 4 weeks, we will be debuting. But we're going to gather up multiple interviews we've done with people who we've had on with some frequency. And I'm astounded by the number of times we have interviewed Mark Leslie in the last 18 years. So there'll be a Mark Leslie section, and his interviews are always amazing, informative, filled with things you'll never find in a textbook, but are in fact verifiable that he knows about because of his family's history. And another one of those people is Narcy Kalamata. And so when I met Narcy in 2017, one of the things I said to him was, I have to introduce you to my very good friend, Mark Leslie. You two have so much in common and you have so many similar interests. And Narcy lives in Malta and his family has lived in Malta for centuries. Mark has created 3 or 4, I think he's working on another one, of visitor center exhibit in Malta and feels very much woven into the threads of Malta. And I've been trying to get the two of them face to face since 2017. Well, it actually happened. They got to meet because if you've listened carefully to the 2 hours of interviews we did with Mark Leslie, now, he's just back from Malta, and we had a very interesting conversation about what's new and what's cooking and what happened on his visit and where they went and what they did. And we couldn't fit it all into an hour, so we ran into a second hour with it. And that prompted me, because I've been in contact of late on a continual basis with Narcy Kalamata, actor, author, playwright, film producer, wit, historian, all around love bug. He is just an amazing walking encyclopedia of wit and charm. And when we were in Malta in 2017, we were so lucky that the Malta Tourism Authority, their tourist board, asked Narcy, who frequently is the spokesperson for the MTA, the Malta Tourism Authority, for VIP visitors. And happily, we were classified as VIP visitors. And the tourist board decided it would be a good idea to pair Narcy up with us. God bless them for that. It was 3 days and 2 evenings of sheer magic. And it was a remarkable experience to get an education on what Malta has to offer. And even though we were in Malta for 5 days and spent 2.5 full days with Narcy as we flew home, he actually went with us to the airport. We didn't make a scratch on the tip of the head of a pin as it relates to what there is to see that we never got to see or do. If you have been to Malta on a cruise ship that stopped for 12 hours or something, don't think you've seen Malta. You haven't. That's how I saw Malta the first time, on a shore excursion that stopped in Malta on a marvelous ship. And I was determined we had to get back there. And I am determined that we will be back again soon, but I'm also hoping to get Narsi to come to our side of the ocean so we can enchant him with some of the places that he needs to see on this planet that are in our domain. So I thought it would be a good idea if we followed up on the conversations with Mark Leslie with Narsi Kalamata. And we're going to do that right after this.
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19: Before we talk to Narsi, I want to play you this minute-long audio clip from an interview that we did with Narsi in March or early April 2017. We had just gotten back from the trip to Malta, of which he was the highlight of our trip, really, and bringing everything in Malta to light in such a spectacular way. But I had questions that arose in transit coming home from Malta, and I had questions that almost daily came up, and I thought, you know, let me get him back on the air by telephone, and I'll ask him these questions so you can find out too. And before we got into the questions, Narsi started out with a little minute and a half commentary, and I want you to hear that now.
20: I want to thank you for this opportunity, my superwoman. Stephanie, you were in Malta with me for 2 days, and it was my first experience of being in a fireworks display. And I can't believe that such people exist. You are a phenomenon. And I was trying to lie back and take life easy, and since you left, you have bombarded me with emails and phone calls and interviews. Oh my God. But I'm very happy I met you, because, you know, my wife beats me up in the morning and at night, and she thinks I'm not an important person. You make me feel like a king.
19: Oh, my goodness.
20: I love you, darling. You and Mark, come back to Malta. I want more of you.
19: Oh.
20: Because you sparked me. You inspired me to write a play, which I will turn into a film. Oh, big work. But your listeners want to know about Malta and the Maltese.
19: Well, Narsi, we've now listened to being in Malta with me was like living inside a fireworks display. I don't think I'll ever forget those words. Thank you for that. And I tell you, being with you those days, I fell in love with you. So, and I know that won't make your wife jealous, so it's okay. It was the most marvelous experience, and thank you for joining us today. How are you doing? What's happening in Malta? What should we know?
20: We are very happy here, especially that you and Mark are calling me this afternoon. I am having my afternoon tea, my 5 o'clock tea, because Malta was a British colony for a long time, and this is how we kept some of the culture, having tea in the afternoon, tea and biscuits. Of course, immediately I told Lorraine, my wife, that I'm going to be with you on the phone. She said, not again. And she said, I'm going off for a drive. Enjoy, give my love to Mark and Stephanie, but she cannot hear my stories once again, so I am all yours for the next 16 hours.
19: I think that's marvelous. I think it's just marvelous. Well, I received your email or text message with a link that took me to, I don't know, I think what it took me to was something in Maltese, or else it was in, what is that native language of Switzerland, Romansha, Romanche, I can't even pronounce it. If it had been in French, I could have read it, or certainly in English. But I want to talk with you as soon as we take a break and come back about what's happening in Malta. And, you know, just to, on the heels of talking with Mark Leslie, talking with you as a resident for your lifetime in Malta. So stay with me, everybody. Don't go away. We'll be right back. Stephanie Abrams here.
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1: Long before our current Pennsylvania Turnpike, there was the Chambersburg to Bedford Turnpike, Route 30 today. Established in 1815, tolls paid to develop this road that cut travel time from Philadelphia to Pittsburgh to only 3 days. Plentiful goods were now coming into our community via the Conestoga wagon, the tractor-trailer of its day. But when a new railroad provided a cheaper way to haul freight, Conestoga traffic dropped significantly. To make up the difference, the Turnpike Company raised tolls significantly on the general public. Farmers along the turnpike started building shunpikes, little side roads that conveniently bypassed the toll booth. In 1902, turnpike officials moved Bedford's toll booth to thwart a shunpike built by Friends Cove farmers. The farmers responded by burning down the turnpike's wooden bridge. Toll collections were stopped in 1903, and within 20 years, the old turnpike became part of the Lincoln Highway, a big part of small-town America.
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2: On the line with me, live from Malta in the Mediterranean, is Narcy Kalamata. You know, Narcy, when we met, and in that clip that I played in the last segment, you mentioned that I inspired you and gave you, from your point of view, a list of homework assignments to write a book and write a play and do a film and all this. And that was in March of 2017. And by April of last year and October of last year, 2021, you had done all of those things. You had written the book in two languages. You had written a play that was already produced and performed. You had written a screenplay that was a film, and we actually interviewed you, and if I'm correct, it was in April of 2020 that the film debuted at the Toronto Film Festival, because if I'm remembering correctly, we did that broadcast from, well, my husband was, the control room was in the dining room, and I was in the kitchen of the house that we rented in Northern Ireland when we got caught in the lockdown, and you were I think that's where we interviewed you and the producer and director of the film. So it's marvelous that all those things you mentioned you were going to do, you actually went and did. Bravo to you. What else? What other mischief are you up to?
5: Let me tell you, you brought me luck. When I was in Canada and we phoned you and we had a 1-hour interview for that film, I was nominated as Best Supporting Actor, the first time that Malta had a film festival, and they gave out awards in 100 years of filmmaking. This is the first time. And I got the Best Supporting Actor Award. Okay. And my wife doesn't want me to put it on the piano because it covers up the pictures of our grandchildren. But can I tell you what's happening in Malta right now?
2: Go for it.
5: Yes. This afternoon, we are swearing in the ministers for the new parliament. We just had elections, and we have about 22 ministers that are almost all of them under 40 years of age. All these young men and women, and they are ministers already. We have a very ambitious and very intelligent cabinet in our parliament. And we had to rush it as quickly as possible. Election was last weekend, because the Pope is coming to Malta.
2: Oh, wow. That's big.
5: Pope Francis will be in Malta next weekend. And he will spend 2 days here. He will go to the smaller island, Gozo. And we are going to give him a great big feast. Many popes came to Malta, but Pope Francis is here on his first visit. And then Malta is going to light up. We start with our street festivals. For Easter, Good Friday, we have this traditional medieval procession of carrying statues, 14 statues around the village. We do this in 17 different villages, and every village is in competition to the other village, and who has the best statues, characters, villagers dressed up as characters from the Bible. The ones that are most expensive, of course, are the Roman legionaries, because their metal breastplate is gilded, of course, and they spend a lot of money on that. They spend all year trying to make Easter a memorable event. Not for the Maltese only, but a lot of tourists come here specifically for that.
2: Of course.
5: But there is more.
2: So, you know, the Pope
6: is practically your neighbor because I haven't done it yet. I have threatened to do it on my next trip to Malta. It's something like a 2.5 hour ferry ride or a half hour plane ride to get you from Malta to Rome or anywhere else in Italy, pretty much. So having him come to visit, I'm surprised he hasn't come sooner because you live right next door. We have to take a quick commercial break. We're going to come back and hear more about this because this is hot. Don't leave me. Stephanie Abrams here.
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9: NBC News Radio, I'm Jim Forbes. The death toll from the Venezuela earthquakes is now over 1,400. Tens of thousands are still listed as missing from Wednesday's quakes, and thousands are reported injured. Search and rescue teams from the U.S. and around the world are working to find victims in the rubble of the collapsed buildings. The State Department says the U.S. is sending a $150 million aid package to Venezuela, with more financial help likely to follow. And Iran appears to be launching missiles on U.S. allies near the Persian Gulf. Kuwait's military said on social media early Sunday that its air defense systems were intercepting hostile missiles and drones. Similar attacks appear to be happening in Bahrain, where the Interior Ministry says, quote, the siren has been sounded and they're urging residents to remain calm and head to the nearest safe place. I'm Jim Forbes.
10: Time now for a quick look at our KKNW weather update. Tonight we've got mostly cloudy skies with a low of 54. For tomorrow, we're closing out the weekend on Sunday with partly sunny skies and a high of 69. For Monday, looks like we've got mostly cloudy skies with a high of 68. On Tuesday, mostly cloudy throughout the day with a high of 67. Wednesday, we've got mostly cloudy skies with a high of 67. And on Thursday, a chance of rain throughout the day and mostly cloudy skies with a high of 63.
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6: My good friend Narsi Kalamata is on the line, and as he explained in the last segment, he was awarded the Best Supporting Actor Award in a film. And the film, I think the film was made in Malta. We're going to ask him about that. I'm pretty sure that it was. But certainly, he's very deserving of the recognition. And I have to tell you that walking around Malta with Narsi was like walking around with Elvis. People, total strangers, came over to say hello because he is well known in Europe for his acting. And I hope that, what was the name of the film that you won the award for, Narsi?
5: Knock Me Up. Knock Me Down.
6: Yes, that's the one we spoke about.
5: That's the one.
6: On the air when it was at the Toronto Film Festival. You know, it wasn't in real distribution yet because it was doing its due diligence of getting recognition and notice. And aside from acting in it, did you have a role in the screenplay at all?
5: Not in that one, no.
6: No, but you have in many.
5: That was a sort of comedy. And what I am writing is much more serious. Just yesterday, I finished writing the synopsis of an original story I have called Mr. Custer and Sitting Bull. It's about General Custer's youngest brother, James, who is an anthropologist and a painter. He goes to seek out Sitting Bull to see what was his psyche that he killed his three brothers. He ends up falling in love with Sitting Bull's youngest wife, and then the tragedy continues. I won't tell you the story yet.
6: How do you get involved with such an American theme?
5: Because my son lives in Seattle. He is 3 hours drive away from Vancouver, and he took me to a Native American village there with the totem poles and the long houses and, you know, all the paraphernalia of that culture.
6: And you
5: if we have time, I will tell you why.
6: Tell me why.
5: Because when I was a little kid, I'm talking more than 70 years ago, we watched all the Roy Rogers Western movies. And when we went back, we were three brothers. We always played cowboys and Indians. This is in Malta, playing American history, American culture, cowboys and Indians. And I was always the Indian. So I was always the one who lost. And then my elder brother, who had a fixation with Roy Rogers, wanted to win all the time. And my only consolation was a movie where I saw Ricardo Montalban, like a Native American, wearing riding bareback on a horse. And I thought, one day I want to meet one of these real original Americans. And when my daughter was working in Washington, D.C., in the mall, they opened the first Smithsonian Native American Museum.
6: Yes.
5: And there were 35,000 Native Americans all dressed in costume on one day. And I interviewed all of them, almost, not all of them.
6: I would believe you if you told me you interviewed all 35,000 because I know you. So, but, you know, it's funny you should mention, you know, the American culture being analyzed by Hollywood interpretation of cowboys, Indians, and gangsters. And when I was working as an adult, after I'd already gotten a postgraduate degree, I still could not speak French. I could read it, write it. I knew all the, what we call civilization, history. I could tell you, I could almost recite the librettos of French operas. And we studied everything. I was an honors French student right through college. However, you were not encouraged to speak in class, because if you mispronounced something or you used a word, a verb inaccurately, your grade would fall. And I knew I could get, I knew I could ace the exams. So I kept my mouth shut and I performed on the tests and I got A's. And had I spoken, I, you know, I would not have. But the result was I graduated as an A student in French who could not speak the language, to the point that on my my first trip to Europe, we were in Lausanne, Switzerland, which is the French-speaking section of Switzerland. And we needed to go to the northern train station, the Gare Nord. And instead of asking, where is the train station, in French, to a gentleman walking on the street, I asked, where is the war? Because where is the train station would be, où est or où se trouve la gare? And instead I asked, où se trouve la guerre? Which is, where is the war? But he knew, you know, here's the idiot American, and he answered me in English, and, you know, but it was so embarrassing and humiliating after a million years of French and getting A's all the time. So I started taking classes, conversation classes, at Alliance Française on the weekend in Manhattan, and the local high school adult education evening classes. I signed up for a French conversation class, and I was, you know, muttering my way along in that. And there was a book that we used, a textbook we used in the French adult education, now they call them lifelong learning class, and there was a story in it. There were many stories. They were cute little anecdotal funny stories in French, and then you had to answer the questions after you read it and whatnot. And the story was about a guy named Alain who goes to a party, and he's American living in Paris, and he's trying to improve his French. And he goes to a party, and the people at the party invariably ask him, est-ce que vous êtes cowboy ou gangster? Are you a cowboy or a gangster? And it's based on the idea that people in Europe got their impression of Americans from Hollywood films, which were predominantly about cowboys and gangsters.
5: Exactly. That's why when travelers from America come to Malta, they find it difficult to understand the affinity, why we love them so much. For us, speaking English is easy. And Americans speak English, and they come to us not expecting us to know them, but we know them through Hollywood. and we love them because they did not colonize us. The other race that speaks English are the British,
6: you see?
5: So there is always that little bit of, you know, bittersweet thing when you meet an English-speaking Brit.
6: Yes.
5: But an American speaks English, and we only have to share our love for Roy Rogers, Marilyn Monroe. I worked with Rock Hudson.
6: In what film?
5: I worked with John Huston.
6: Wow.
5: Well, yes, I worked with James Mason. I worked with Paul Newman. Shall we stop here?
6: Paul Newman.
5: The list goes on.
6: Oh, Paul Newman. I saw Paul Newman on Broadway. I want to say the play was A Sweet Smell of Success. And you could see those blue eyes from rows and rows and rows away from the stage. And I once walked past him shoulder to shoulder on Madison around 60th Street in New York City. And it wasn't until I got past him that I realized whose blue eyes just walked past me. I will never forget that day. In what capacity did you work with people like Rock Hudson and Paul Newman and others?
5: Yes.
6: How did that happen? How did it happen?
5: I always tell my wife, don't be jealous of anybody. You know? The only time I will have a weakness if I get to work with Marilyn Monroe or Paul Newman. There he was. Wow. He came to Valletta and he wanted to have beer to drink available all day. And we didn't have amenities to keep the beer fresh. So my mother loaned me an extended polystyrene kind of container box, picnic box.
6: Yeah, an ice chest.
5: And we filled it with ice every morning and put his beer there. And Paul Newman was drinking his beer from my mother's ice box.
6: Well, let me ask you a question. Were you working, was that when you were working at the Malta Film Commission?
5: No, much before.
6: Before?
5: I was still a young actor, but they found me very useful when they came to Malta as an assistant director.
6: Yeah, you became the gopher.
5: Because I could speak Maltese and, of course, English. I knew the local rules and regulations.
6: Of course.
5: I knew a lot of people. I could open doors for them.
6: Yes, of course.
5: So
6: Let me ask you a question.
5: You know, I became very friendly with them in the first week.
6: Let me ask you a question. When I was talking with Mark Leslie, I was remembering a film that was made in Malta. I think it might have been Ryan's Daughter, but I'm not positive. And I'm pretty sure you're the one. I think you're the one who told me this story, that Ryan's Daughter was made in Dingle, on the Dingle Peninsula, and I've got it confused. What is the film where it kept raining and they were supposed to get into a boat and the rain was getting in the way of filming, and the director said, let's go someplace sunny. So they had a boat built in Malta that matched the boat in Ireland, and everybody went to Malta and they got in the boat in Ireland and they they were at the dock in Ireland, but when they got in the boat,
5: it was in
6: Malta. What film was that?
5: That was Macintosh Men.
6: Macintosh Men.
5: Okay.
6: I actually saw the film because
5: with Paul Newman, John Huston was directing.
6: Okay. I have to write this down so I don't forget. Macintosh Men. I mean, that's a hysterical story. And I got the film and watched it because I had to see this thing happen. That was hilarious. So
5: now we are so into American culture that a friend of mine, a Maltese friend of mine, Jean-Pierre Magro, wrote a story called Hounds of War. And it is all with American stars. And it's all, of course, we write so that when the film is made, it is made in on location in Malta. So this, while we are talking now, it's being filmed in Malta.
6: And what's the name
5: Hounds
6: of it?
5: Hounds of War. In a year's time, look out for it.
6: Hounds of War. Okay, we're going to take a quick break and come right back. Don't leave me. I knew you'd be fascinated, people. This is Stephanie Abrams.
12: My name is Eamon O'Quee. I'm a Chachtadala, or TD, which means a messenger to Dáil Éireann, which is our national parliament. Come to Ireland. Ireland is good.

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1: On the line with me, live from Malta, my treasure chest, Narcy Kalamata. You see already, if this is your first time listening, you see why I love this man. I mean, he is a sheer delight and truly a treasure chest. And such fun and wit and charm and goodness and kindness just exudes through his pores. And so generous with his time and his knowledge. And I know Narcy has lived his whole life

0: in Malta. Not that he isn't well-traveled, but when he's not traveling, that's where he resides. And I know that, Narsi, you partake in all the joyous activities that take place in Malta. So what's coming up? Are there things that would motivate and entice people who are thinking, well, sounds like a nice place? By the way, people, I describe the island that is Malta, because there are other islands. The other more important one is Gozo. It's about a half-hour ferry trip away. But I describe Malta as the residue of an explosion when Paris, Vienna, and Dresden decided to take a trip. And they all wound up on the same road in a collision. And the explosion of the rubble of the fallout is Valletta and Malta. Because that's what it feels like. It is so civilized and beautiful and architecturally amazing. And the food is outstanding. And there's just... And add to that beaches, people. So... What things might be going on in the spring and maybe, well, you know, summer is a difficult time to go to Malta because all of Europe piles into Malta in the summer. So try to go shoulder season, the spring and fall, when there are still things going on, the weather is lovely, and it isn't as crowded. But what's coming up, the things we should know about?
1: You started today your presentation by saying something like, put a face to the place. You said, I remember a place because of the people I meet there.
0: Right.
1: And you cannot help meeting the Maltese once you come here. You're not a tourist in a group. You are put right in the middle of society. Not where we go to work, behind a desk. No. Come Easter Sunday, we start our festivities. First thing we do is we have a fireworks festival. So we start with a bang.
0: Wow.
1: And this is a competition of fireworks design, the artistic side of it. Part of the competition is the fireworks have to dance to a chosen symphony, a piece of music that is illustrated by fireworks. And the competitors come from France and Italy and China, the masters of fireworks making.
0: Oh yeah.
1: And the Maltese fireworks makers are great, but that's nothing. The following week, there is another festival in all the villages of Malta. Part of the characteristic of the community is that in every village, we have a brass band club, and all the children are taught music for free. And if they are good, they are given an instrument and they join the local band.
0: Oh, phenomenal.
1: And the competition from one village to the other is extraordinary. And we have this festival with these bands marching down the streets. Our bands have been recognized by UNESCO as intangible heritage. After that, immediately, there is the Nature Festival, which is a throwback to the 60s. It's like a, a love festival.
0: What's that?
1: Where we have folklore, ethnic cooking from all over the world, and people go to this big garden, like a park, and we have about like 100 different bands playing there. Immediately after that, we have the military tattoo. Let me tell you, every weekend we are out dancing and singing in the streets.
0: So it's wonderful to hear you had it.
1: And you'll know different.
0: Well, we've run out of time, so will you email me the list of festivals you think people should come to Malta to partake in, and we'll put it up on our website at sabrams.com.

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1: NBC News Radio, I'm Scott Carr. Several wind-driven wildfires in the American West has put parts of the Four Corners region in critical fire danger. The largest is in Utah. The Cottonwood fires burned more than 92,000 acres and remains 0% contained. While the Iron fires burned more than 40,000 acres and is 38% contained, and the Cherry fires burned about 20,000 acres and is 0% contained. Red flag warnings are in effect across the region due to strong gusty winds that continue. At great risk, says the National Weather Service, are parts of eastern Utah, western Colorado, northeast Arizona, and northwest New Mexico. Police in Massachusetts say at least four people were shot as hundreds gathered in the street following a World Cup match. Police in Brockton say they received multiple reports of gunfire shortly before midnight Friday. Their conditions were not clear. There's no reports of any arrests. Uber says it'll roll out stricter background checks and restrictions for its drivers. Rob Martier has details.
2: The company said the new policies for rideshare drivers and couriers will take effect on Monday. Among the changes, Uber is expanding the list of criminal offenses that permanently disqualify someone from being a driver in the U.S. The company will no longer allow people with prior convictions for violent felonies, sexual crimes, stalking, or strangulation to drive. Uber said it had prevented over 3 million people from joining or remaining on the platform since 2017. I'm Rob Martier.
1: A fire chief in Ohio says it's a miracle no one was killed when a house exploded last week near Cleveland. Two people were injured when the house blew up Thursday in the Cleveland suburb of Twinsburg. Fire officials say no one was in the home, but the blast threw a neighbor out of his chair. Sheriff's deputies say a subcontractor was installing fiber internet in the area and caused a gas leak when the blast happened. Scott Carr, NBC News Radio. NBC News Radio, I'm Scott Carr. Several wind-driven wildfires in the American West has put parts of the Four Corners region in critical fire danger. The largest is in Utah. The Cottonwood fires burned more than 92,000 acres and remains 0% contained. While the Iron fires burned more than 40,000 acres and is 38% contained, and the Cherry fires burned about 20,000 acres and is 0% contained. Red flag warnings are in effect across the region due to strong gusty winds that continue. At great risk, says the National Weather Service, are parts of eastern Utah, western Colorado, northeast Arizona, and northwest New Mexico. Police in Massachusetts say at least four people were shot as hundreds gathered in the street following a World Cup match. Police in Brockton say they received multiple reports of gunfire shortly before midnight Friday. Their conditions were not clear. There's no reports of any arrests. Uber says it'll roll out stricter background checks and restrictions for its drivers. Rob Martier has details.
2: The company said the new policies for rideshare drivers and couriers will take effect on Monday. Among the changes, Uber is expanding the list of criminal offenses that permanently disqualify someone from being a driver in the U.S. The company will no longer allow people with prior convictions for violent felonies, sexual crimes, stalking, or strangulation to drive. Uber said it had prevented over 3 million people from joining or remaining on the platform since 2017. I'm Rob Martier.
1: A fire chief in Ohio says it's a miracle no one was killed when a house exploded last week near Cleveland. Two people were injured when the house blew up Thursday in the Cleveland suburb of Twinsburg. Fire officials say no one was in the home, but the blast threw a neighbor out of his chair. Sheriff's deputies say a subcontractor was installing fiber internet in the area and caused a gas leak when the blast happened. Scott Carr, NBC News Radio.
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6: Time now for a quick look at our KKNW weather update. Tonight we've got mostly cloudy skies with a low of 54. For tomorrow, we're closing out the weekend on Sunday with partly sunny skies and a high of 69. For Monday, looks like we've got mostly cloudy skies with a high of 68. On Tuesday, mostly cloudy throughout the day with a high of 67. Wednesday, we've got mostly cloudy skies with a high of 67. And on Thursday, a chance of rain throughout the day and mostly cloudy skies with a high of 63.
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1: It's a joy to have you with us today, and I've been doing my best to keep track of friends around the world and what they're doing and where they're doing it and what they're experiencing to share with us, especially to share with those of my listeners like myself, whose travel has been more limited. And I've been very much focused on sharing with you destinations in the U.S. I mean, you look at the size of some European countries, Liechtenstein, Luxembourg, Andorra, you know, they're the size of a postage stamp. And even bigger destinations compared to those like the Scandinavian countries or the UK, Ireland, they're still very small compared to what we have in the U.S., traveling Maine to Arizona and Washington, state of Washington, to Florida, and even adding in tropical destinations that are United States territory, not requiring a passport in the Caribbean, the U.S. Virgin Islands and Puerto Rico, the Hawaiian Islands, and even places like American Samoa and Guam. I mean, you know, if you wanted to go to these places, you could travel great distances and never leave the U.S. And so if you're looking at restricting yourself to driving in your own car because that makes you happiest, and note that even with rising gasoline prices, traveling by car is still the least expensive way to go, especially if it's not just you. It's you plus family members, friends, business companions. You put 2, 3, 4 people in a car or SUV or whatever vehicle you're driving around in, you're going to find that the cost for transportation from point A to point B per person, depending on how many nights you need to be on the road to get from your origination point to your destination. And even then, with economy level, very good service, roadside hotels and motels where you can stay very comfortably and very inexpensively, the chances are good that the cost for 3 or 4 people traveling somewhere is going to be less than, especially if it's family or friends where you can share rooms, it's going to be less than it would be to buy airline tickets to go somewhere. And then you've avoided airports and planes. And depending on how confident you are in your own approach to avoiding COVID with vaccinations, masks, whatever, you can make that decision that you can still go places regardless of what's going on, because you can control your own environment if you want to. And so that being said, there are a lot of people going a lot of places and managing to come back healthy. And while I'm very interested in Stay and Play USA, which also helps the economy of the travel and tourism and hospitality industry snap back by keeping the dollars at home, sometimes you have a need or a mission that requires you, for personal or professional reasons, to go somewhere else. And you're going to get in a plane, you're going to go there. And when I hear about somebody who's just gotten in a plane and gone somewhere, especially somewhere exotic, especially somewhere I happen to love and feel confident that if you go to that place, you're going to come home enriched, enhanced, inspired, and uplifted, then I want to get that person on the air with me to share with you. So get into your most comfortable chair if you're at home. Don't get too comfortable if you're driving. And we're going to keep you company so you can sit in with me in a chat we're about to do with my very good friend, the creative vision behind Martello, a media company that has produced a list longer than my arm of visitor center experiences in places globally, many of which are in Ireland. And he is also quite the walking encyclopedia about all things historic, particularly related to Ireland and the UK, but elsewhere as well. And a network around him that has woven him, Mark Leslie, and his family into inner circles of royal settings and politics. And for those of you who have never heard Mark on the air with me, I guess if I just say that his father was first cousin to Winston Churchill, which makes Mark Leslie first cousin once removed. I love explaining how that works to people. But anyway, it does put him in earshot of things that I wouldn't know about if I didn't know him. And so he has a very special connection to Malta, a destination I adore. And it's one of the few destinations in the world that if I didn't live in the U.S., I would look at living in Malta. In fact, an ideal life for me would be to split my time between Malta and the Republic of Ireland. I think that would be a grand way to live. And Mark has already been the creative genius behind three exhibits in Malta, one at Fort St. Angelo, one at the Science Museum there, and another at a special exhibit created at Malta's Museum of Fine Arts in coordination with when the EU debuted its first City of Culture Award, and that was given to Valletta, the capital city of Malta. And so I have seen the exhibit at Fort St. Angelo. I wish I had known when we were in Malta that time that there was an exhibit that Martello and Mark Leslie were responsible for at the Science Museum. I wasn't even aware there was a Science Museum because it wasn't on our very full agenda. And this was in 2017, and it wasn't until 2019, I want to say, that the discussions about the Museum of Fine Arts in Malta even came into being. So when I get to Malta next, I have things I have to catch up on. But I learned a couple of months back that Mark Leslie was planning, having been asked to guide a group of very fancy pants people in the art world and architecture world around Malta and show them the ins and outs of things they might otherwise not get to see. And that just took place a couple of weeks back. And I wanted to hear all about his experience, but I thought, you know, why should I just hear all this? And you miss out on it. Because I think you're going to find it as fascinating as I know I will. And we're going to do that right after this.
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1: 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So on the line with us, live from Dunleary, a suburban residential community abutting the downtown area of Dublin town center in County Dublin, Ireland, is my good friend Mark Leslie, world traveler. So you're back. How was your trip to Malta?
3: Well, absolutely magical, because I think Stephanie hasn't known the place as long as I have, but when she did go there, it was a discovery. I very fortuitously have had the great good fortune to be involved, as you referred to three very different major projects. And the island is so unique, it's such a central part in world history. Four amazing occasions, moments in history, when the harbour in Malta, the Grand Harbour, which is a sort of wonder of the world, the most heavily fortified harbour in the world, completely changed the course of events. And with the first occasion being the Punic War, which was a fight to the death between Carthage and Rome, was won when the Romans realized that Malta held the key, that they could use Malta to leapfrog from Italy to Africa and defeat Hannibal in his front of his own hometown of Africa. So control of Malta was critical to the bloodiest war in classical history.
1: Well, we're going to take a quick commercial break and come right back, because I need to pick up with those Punic Wars, even though it's not something we would be flying over to be a spectator at. Stay with me, everybody. Stephanie Abrams here. We'll be right back.
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5: My name is Eamon O'Quee. I'm a Chachtadala, or TD, which means a messenger to Dáil Éireann, which is our national parliament. Come to Ireland. Ireland is good in every season. It might rain, but the sun always follows the rain. We'd love to see you in Ireland sometime in 2022.
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1: Long before our current Pennsylvania Turnpike, there was the Chambersburg to Bedford Turnpike, Route 30, today. Established in 1815, tolls paid to develop this road that cut travel time from Philadelphia to Pittsburgh to only 3 days. Plentiful goods were now coming into our community via the Conestoga wagon, the tractor trailer of its day. But when a new railroad provided a cheaper way to haul freight, Conestoga traffic dropped significantly. To make up the difference, the Turnpike Company raised tolls significantly on the general public. Farmers along the turnpike started building shunpikes, little side roads that conveniently bypassed the toll booth. In 1902, turnpike officials moved Bedford's toll booth to thwart a shunpike built by Friends Cove farmers. The farmers responded by burning down the turnpike's wooden bridge. Toll collections were stopped in 1903, and within 20 years, the old turnpike became part of the Lincoln Highway, a big part of small-town America.
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5: On the line with me from Dunleary in County Dublin, Ireland, is my very good friend Mark Leslie, the guiding light and visionary behind so many visitors' attractions worldwide, many of them in Ireland, but I've actually seen visitors' attractions he has presented as far away as, I'm going to say it's Nagoya, Japan, where the World Expo took place a bunch of years ago, and Mark was responsible for the Ireland Pavilion's display. It was gorgeous. Interesting, amazing. And he's just come back from Malta. You know, you were talking about how the history of Malta goes back something like 10,000 years or whatever. And the Romans, yes, the Romans and the Carthaginians. But, you know, I remember when you said the words Punic Wars, I remember in World History, which was the name of the class, World History 1 in high school in New York City, discussions about the Punic Wars, and in no way did the classroom lectures or the textbook presentations create any sense of place in the world and of Malta as a strategic place. I mean, maybe they mentioned the word and it just didn't stick in my brain, and that's because it wasn't really developed into something real. And Malta is such a real place.
6: Anyone wants to understand why so many world events have taken place in and around Malta, because as you rightly point out, it's one of the most historic places on the planet, that tiny island, but it has buildings dating back 10,000 years, possibly the oldest buildings, certainly claims to be the oldest buildings in the world from its prehistoric megalithic culture. But its central role in history went right up to the secession of the Cold War, when Gorbachev and President Bush met in Malta, both turning up in warships, to agree the sort of end of the previous world order and to hopefully, as they hoped at the time, cement a new world order in friendship with Russia and America. Now, obviously, 25 years on, the world's taken another turn, you know, for the worst on that front. But Malta witnessed the, if you look at a map of the Mediterranean, think of it like a figure of eight. And where the lines intersect in the middle, the narrow point, which is a choke point between Libya and Italy, sticking right down like a boot. And in that narrow channel that connects the Eastern Med to the Western Med is a rocky island with one of the finest natural harbours in the world, very easy defendable, so that not only was it big enough for the galley fleets of the Carthaginians and the ancient Phoenicians, not only was it big enough for the British Royal Navy in the 18th century, it was big enough for Britain's World War One and World War Two battle fleets to be sheltered by this rocky island. So that harbour and various successive sieges of Malta led to world-changing moments. You know, Suleiman, the Knights of Malta, who everyone's heard of, were expelled from Rhodes in the Eastern Mediterranean and were given the rocky, dry island of Malta because it wasn't much use to anyone else without thinking about the strategy. Suleiman the Magnificent, the greatest Ottoman leader, realized that Malta being in the hands of the infidels, the Christians, would mean he could never dominate the Mediterranean. So he made it one of the aims, the climax of his reign, to besiege Malta. And 500 knights of Malta, who were often the slightly rough younger sons of aristocratic families from all over Europe, who were just sent away to Malta to keep out the trouble. But 500 rather elderly knights in armor, in rusty armor, held off 50,000 Bashi Bazouks, you know, the elite troops of the whole Ottoman Empire, in an unbelievable siege, in much the same way that Malta in the Second World War was the unsinkable aircraft carrier that the Allies had in the middle of the Mediterranean, which allowed Eisenhower to base himself there and plot the invasion of Sicily and then Italy and North Africa. You know, the Second World War and America's active combat in Europe began in the Mediterranean, with Malta as the unsinkable aircraft carrier, which allowed the fuel to get from the Middle East to keep the Americans and the British forces refueled in the Mediterranean in the Second World War. And because of that role, for 340 days in succession, Malta withstood an air attack of the combined Italian and Luftwaffe air forces of Italy and Germany. And each day of the attack, as many bombs fell on Grand Harbor in Malta as in the whole of the Pearl Harbor.
5: We're going to be right back. Don't leave me.

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5: NBC News Radio, I'm Scott Carr. A state of emergency is declared in Kentucky, where at least 4 people have been killed by flash flooding. Governor Andy Beshear says 3 people were killed in Madison County Saturday, 1 in Jackson County, after relentless rain and flash flooding inundated parts of central Kentucky. The governor's declared a state of emergency as heavy rain continues to fall in parts of the state. In Utah, about a dozen large wildfires continue to burn. The governor there, Spencer Cox, declared a state of emergency Friday. The largest fire, the Cottonwood Fire, which has burned more than 90,000 acres in southern Utah and is 0% contained. A Senate candidate in Louisiana backed by President Trump has won a Republican primary. Juliet Letlow is projected to win the state's GOP Senate primary, defeating State Treasurer John Fleming in a runoff Saturday. Projected to win the Democratic primary is Jamie Davis, who will face Letlow in November. Scott Carr, NBC News Radio.
6: Time now for a quick look at our KKNW weather update. Tonight we've got mostly cloudy skies with a low of 54. For tomorrow, we're closing out the weekend on Sunday with partly sunny skies and a high of 69. For Monday, looks like we've got mostly cloudy skies with a high of 68. On Tuesday, mostly cloudy throughout the day with a high of 67. Wednesday, we've got mostly cloudy skies with a high of 67. And on Thursday, a chance of rain throughout the day and mostly cloudy skies with a high of 63.
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3: I'm thrilled to have on the line my very dear friend Mark Leslie, live from Dunleary in County Dublin, Ireland, talking about Malta today, and we're going to get into his recent trip of a week or so ago to Malta. But for those of you who have seen the film The Promise, which is... the screenplay is written really as a love story triangle about the very serious subject of the Armenian genocide. A film that was not permitted to be made in Turkey because they didn't want anything to do with it. But if you see the film, near the end, the fellow that's the journalist gets out and comes back with reinforcements to help the folks who need to get out of Turkey. And he's standing on the deck of a ship, and his back is toward, well, his face is facing the camera. So over what is his right shoulder, but when you're looking at him, it's his left side. If you look as the ship sails into the harbor to go and fetch the people they're trying to rescue who are going to be annihilated, you will see Fort St. Angelo. And you'll know it because it's on the tip of this island. It's very sandy-colored stone. And... it's right over his shoulder. When you're looking at his face, it's over the left side of him, even though that would be his right shoulder, so I don't want to confuse you. When you go to Malta, make sure you go to Fort St. Angelo and visit the visitor's attraction there that explains about 10,000 years of history of Malta, which was created by a company called Martello, of which Mark Leslie is the founder, CEO, and visionary behind everything that company's ever done. So how did you, I know you've had, you know, all these connections for years now with Malta,
8: well,
3: having done these things.
8: I can think of over a dozen major movies that have been filmed in or around Malta, from The Count of Monte Cristo, you know, to the Hussein movie, you know, about... The feud within Saddam Hussein to the Gladiator, you know.
3: Well, also the Billy Midnight Express, the Billy Hayes story, which is a cult film about the young fellow from Long Island, New York. And I can remember when it hit the newspapers, the local newspaper there is Newsday. And it was like a hometown boy gets caught up. He tried smuggling some drugs out of Turkey with him. And he got caught exiting Turkey and wound up in a Turkish prison. And may I tell you, if you think it's rotten to be in a prison in the United States, That's like going to the Hilton Hotel compared to what you'll experience if you get locked up in a foreign prison, particularly in Turkey. And so that film was also filmed in Malta. And
8: Malta has huge history for the movie buff, because they'll recognize so many plots. It's used in so many films as an all-purpose, you know, Middle Eastern setting. Lots of films supposedly set in Israel or Palestine or Iraq or Syria have been filmed in Malta.
3: What's the Irish film? Was it Ryan's Daughter? One of the Irish films was filmed in Malta also. In fact, I think my very good friend Narcy Kalamata was on the Malta Film Commission during the time that, during the Billy Hayes film, I know for sure. But I think also the other one, but I'm almost positive Ryan's Daughter was filmed in Malta. And you see also, there's another film that I can't remember the name of it, but Narcy told me to see this film. And the reason I watched it was this little anecdote he told me about it. So I have to dig it out and tell you what the film was. The film was made in Ireland. And at the end of the film, they're supposed to get in a little boat and sail somewhere. But it was raining and raining. And I want to say, is it John Ford, the director?
8: I'm not a film buff, so you're right out of my comfort zone.
3: I'll have to go.
8: I'm sure you're right.
3: I'll have to come back and give everybody all the facts. But as they were trying to get the last part filmed in Ireland, where the rest of the film was made, and they were supposed to go out in this little boat, and it was raining and raining and pouring and raining some more, and finally the director said, "We got to go someplace sunny so we can finish this scene." So they didn't bring that boat, I think. They rebuilt the boat in Malta. The crew, everybody flew to Malta. And you see them at the seaside with the boat in Ireland. And it's edited in to continue. And there suddenly you're in the sunshine in Malta, but you're supposed to still think you're in Ireland. And all the people are getting in the boat and sailing off. And so
8: that could well have been Ryan's Daughter, because they had terrible bad luck with the weather when they did film Ryan's Daughter back 50 years ago or whenever it was. I read quite an entertaining book about that. But what I'm saying is the real events, not the movie events, you know, the actual history of Malta is so much bigger, better, and more exciting than just about any fictional film of the many fine fictional films that have been filmed in Malta, because it is a wonderful, you know, they're very welcoming to the movie industry and many good films. And I'm often sitting watching a film because, I know where I am. You know, I'm in the town square in Burgu in Malta, or I'm on the ramparts of Fort San Angelo, or I'm on the quayside, you know. And it's masquerading to be Marseille or, you know, Haifa or whatever. Right. But the actual true story of Malta is so fascinating, because if you think in the classical world, Europe was divided up with Mediterranean city-states. Almost every island in the Med was an independent island. You know, Sicily was an independent kingdom. Sardinia was an independent. Corsica, they were all little independent countries. And one by one, they got mopped up by much bigger mainland countries, sucked them into their empires, and sort of overran their identities. And 2,000 years later, Malta is the only Mediterranean island that is an independent state, you know, with its own constitution, flag, and language. So it's the only surviving city-state, because really it is not much bigger than a city on a state, and a fascinating city, because it's the grandfather of New York and San Francisco, medieval cities in the Arabic and the European world tended to be laid out by meandering pack donkeys, you know, without straight streets. The Renaissance people had dreamed of creating a perfect city with cross-town and uptown, like the New York grid of long, thin city plots, so that it was much easier to orient yourself. And they didn't get a chance to build anything like that in one go till, out of guilt, nobody came to the help of the Knights of Malta. They had to hold off Sulla, the whole army and navy and hordes of Suleiman the Magnificent, who was determined to use Malta as his stepping stone to dominate Europe and make Europe all part of the Ottoman Empire. And having failed to give them the military aid, this sounds familiar, that they needed, having created to create a no-fly zone over Malta against the Ottomans, they felt very guilty because they thought that the knights didn't stand a chance and that they would be overrun in the first few days by the Turks. And when they put up a magnificent defence for many, many months, the money came pouring in afterwards, saying, sorry, we didn't turn up to help you, but to make it up for you, please accept a huge amount of money and gold from us now. And the Maltese used that because their ancient city on Malta had been overlooked by hills from which artillery could shoot down on them, particularly from a central hill beside the harbour called Mount Sybaris. They said, we're going to build a brand new city all in one go, a perfect city of the future, and we're going to build it on Mount Sybaris. So anyone looking at a town plan of Mount Sybaris said, hey, this looks very like the town plan of Manhattan. So in terms of urban planning, the city of beautiful city of Valletta, in terms of its street plan, is the father or grandfather of cities like New York, being on an oblong regular grid plan, and slightly San Francisco-like, because it was a very hilly, rocky site. Some of the streets go up and down very steeply. But they then had magnificent artillery ramparts around the whole new city and around the whole harbour, so that they'd never be caught with their sort of caught napping again. And Malta, Valletta is so dramatic because you cross the harbour. They still have the traditional gondola-like boats built in the, made in the style of the ancient Phoenician ships, you know, with the eye of Osiris on it. Very distinctive prows and sterns. And to get into the city of Malta from the harbour, you literally have to go up a 300-foot external lift that goes from sea level to city level, to show you how precipitous, you know, and what an impregnable site they picked for building their replacement city to replace the one that was sort of besieged by the Turks. And in doing it, they tunneled underground with all these bomb-proof shelters so that Malta was able to withstand 340 days of continuous air attack by the Germans and Italians, and then became the US Mediterranean Fleet's headquarters for the whole Eastern Mediterranean and Black Sea. So you go into these war rooms, the Lascaris war rooms, which was the situation room, the granddaddy of all situation rooms for the Second World War siege, and then has lairs underground for the NATO Mediterranean headquarters, which the local historian buffs are still sort of excavating, and they'll be opened in years to come. But on the way down to these levels, you pass the chambers where all the galley slaves, you know, were kept, because the Grand Harbour in Malta had giant chains that they could pull that were on the bottom of the sea that would seal the harbour off. So the Knights of Malta were able to have their whole galley fleet safely snuggled into this harbour. But they sort of lost the run of themselves and built so many layers of artillery fortification that Napoleon Bonaparte realised he had to have Malta if he was ever going to defeat the British in the Mediterranean. And he worked out that it would take 200,000 soldiers to defend all of the guns and man all of the guns that Malta had. So he picked a spot where they couldn't see nobody much on duty. And I think 40 French soldiers plus a stepladder climbed up in an undefended spot and captured the Grand Knight of Malta. So the French took it despite all the layers of fortification.
4: Well, you know, one of the interesting things about a visit to Malta is that while you point out Malta being its own state has the Maltese language, because of 180 years of British occupation of Malta, where in fact in every documentary on Queen Elizabeth II, you see that the happiest part of her marriage was before she became queen, and she was a housewife with Prince Philip, where he was stationed in Malta. And because of that,
3: the Brits in being in Malta for more

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2: On the line with me, live from Dunleary in County Dublin, Ireland, is my very good friend Mark Leslie, who has just come back from leading a small merry band of people steeped in the art world to Malta in order to visit the fineries there, both in architecture and art. Actually, I have to add cuisine and just about everything else, because for me, the best description of Malta is that if Paris and Vienna were to go racing at high speeds toward one another, and they collided, and there was an explosion of the two destinations of Paris and Vienna, the fallout when it fell to the ground would be Malta, because you have all this, and not just Vienna, throw in Dresden in Germany. You have all this Rococo architecture and architecture of many different periods, and everything about it is glorious. The food is glorious. The art is glorious. And the fact that you can go there and with no difficulty communicate with the local people in English, that's a plus for me, because you get so much more out of a destination when you don't have

0: to go through drawings and play Pictionary and charades in order to communicate when you don't know the language, although there are all kinds of techy things you can use now where you speak into it in English and it'll translate it for somebody else into whatever language you need. So give us a couple of minutes on what did you do and who were you with in Malta, Mark?
1: Well, I was very privileged. I was with some very feisty and energetic sort of 85-year-olds, mostly retired, but famous connoisseurs and curators in their own right. We had Chris Phillips, the former design and art editor from the New York Times. We had Elaine Ellis, who runs a very distinguished art and culture tours sort of all over Europe, mainly interested in the arts and crafts movement. And we had Peyton Skipworth, who's a very distinguished art connoisseur from London. And all of them admitted saying we'd heard of Malta because of their fantastic Caravaggios in St. John's Cathedral. And that was the only thing they really knew about Malta. But when they got there and found themselves in this amazing Renaissance city of honey-coloured stone, positioned dramatically around this extraordinary sort of Helm's Deep harbour, and so many layers of history visible, from the sort of prehistoric temples to the Arabic fortress that became Fort San Angelo, the centrepiece of the whole city and the national icon, but with statues of Queen Victoria and red telephone boxes dating from 200 years of British rule, and a Maltese armed forces that wear archaic sort of Victorian British uniforms and fire the noon gun at 12, you know, to announce the times, and actually captured so much equipment from the Turks from the great siege of 1560 that they can put on full dress military parades with all of the armaments and weapons and cannons and halberds and helmets from the time of the siege, which are lovingly displayed in the Grand Masters of the Knights of Malta's palace, but are worn by the armed forces of Malta in ceremonial occasions. So those of you who are older enough to remember the wonderful Peter Sellers film, The Mouse That Roared,
0: yes,
1: when
0: of course.
1: Knights of armour from the Duchy of Grand Fenwick capture New York by accident. They're sent, lose a war against the United States and you'll become rich. And because the people in New York think that they're space aliens because of their suits of armor, New York surrenders to the Duchy of Grand Fenwick. And I always say Malta is the Duchy of Grand Fenwick set on a rocky island in the middle of the Mediterranean, you know, with beautiful descendants of the Phoenicians, you know, lovely, exotic, large-eyed Mediterranean folk. But they're all called George and Jim and Jeff, speak fluent English and are convinced that they're British, you know.
0: Yes.
1: So it's very surreal and wonderful. It's a sort of something marvellously 1950s about it. It's a sort of parallel universe, you know,
0: well,
1: where several periods of history seem to be mashed together all at the same time.
0: You mentioned
1: it's
0: the
1: very
0: statue.
1: Hard to describe.
0: You mentioned the Statue of Victoria. There's a Statue of Victoria in Malta, in Valletta, in front of the Biblioteca, which apparently has, like Trinity College's library, many first editions of, you know, 500-year-old books and whatnot. And right across from it, there is a marvelous little restaurant there. And just walk right across the little street to the restaurant, and you walk in, you think you are in a pastry shop and restaurant in Vienna. We've run out of time this hour. I want to thank you so much for joining us. This was grand, and I'm glad you went and got home safely. Stay with me, everybody. More to come. This is Stephanie Abrams, and we're flying high.

0: Talking about guns with others might not always feel comfortable, but it could save a life. Here's a way to start a conversation. Your family is going over to your neighbor's home for dinner for the first time. How would you ask if there are any unlocked guns in the home?
1: Hey.
2: Hey, we're so excited for tonight. Before we come over, may I ask a few questions?
1: Yeah, of course.
2: Do you have any pets?
1: Yes, we have a dog.
2: Great. Do you have a pool outside?
1: Nope, just a big old backyard.
2: Nice. Another question. Are there any unlocked guns in the home?
1: Our guns are stored securely, locked in a safe that the kids can't access.
2: Awesome.
1: Yeah.
2: Now, let's just talk about what we can bring for dessert.
0: Learn how to have the conversation at agreetoagree.org. 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
4: NBC News Radio, I'm Scott Carr. Several wind-driven wildfires in the American West has put parts of the Four Corners region in critical fire danger. The largest is in Utah. The Cottonwood fires burned more than 92,000 acres and remains 0% contained. While the Iron fires burned more than 40,000 acres and is 38% contained, and the Cherry fires burned about 20,000 acres and is 0% contained. Red flag warnings are in effect across the region due to strong gusty winds that continue. At great risk, says the National Weather Service, are parts of eastern Utah, western Colorado, northeast Arizona, and northwest New Mexico. Police in Massachusetts say at least four people were shot as hundreds gathered in the street following a World Cup match. Police in Brockton say they received multiple reports of gunfire shortly before midnight Friday. Their conditions were not clear. There's no reports of any arrests. Uber says it'll roll out stricter background checks and restrictions for its drivers. Rob Martier has details.
5: The company said the new policies for rideshare drivers and couriers will take effect on Monday. Among the changes, Uber is expanding the list of criminal offenses that permanently disqualify someone from being a driver in the U.S. The company will no longer allow people with prior convictions for violent felonies, sexual crimes, stalking, or strangulation to drive. Uber said it had prevented over 3 million people from joining or remaining on the platform since 2017. I'm Rob Martier.
4: A fire chief in Ohio says it's a miracle no one was killed when a house exploded last week near Cleveland. Two people were injured when the house blew up Thursday in the Cleveland suburb of Twinsburg. Fire officials say no one was in the home, but the blast threw a neighbor out of his chair. Sheriff's deputies say a subcontractor was installing fiber internet in the area and caused a gas leak when the blast happened. Scott Carr, NBC News Radio. NBC News Radio, I'm Scott Carr. Several wind-driven wildfires in the American West has put parts of the Four Corners region in critical fire danger. The largest is in Utah. The Cottonwood fires burned more than 92,000 acres and remains 0% contained. While the Iron fires burned more than 40,000 acres and is 38% contained, and the Cherry fires burned about 20,000 acres and is 0% contained. Red flag warnings are in effect across the region due to strong gusty winds that continue. At great risk, says the National Weather Service, are parts of eastern Utah, western Colorado, northeast Arizona, and northwest New Mexico. Police in Massachusetts say at least four people were shot as hundreds gathered in the street following a World Cup match. Police in Brockton say they received multiple reports of gunfire shortly before midnight Friday. Their conditions were not clear. There's no reports of any arrests. Uber says it'll roll out stricter background checks and restrictions for its drivers. Rob Martier has details.
5: The company said the new policies for rideshare drivers and couriers will take effect on Monday. Among the changes, Uber is expanding the list of criminal offenses that permanently disqualify someone from being a driver in the U.S. The company will no longer allow people with prior convictions for violent felonies, sexual crimes, stalking, or strangulation to drive. Uber said it had prevented over 3 million people from joining or remaining on the platform since 2017. I'm Rob Martier.
4: A fire chief in Ohio says it's a miracle no one was killed when a house exploded last week near Cleveland. Two people were injured when the house blew up Thursday in the Cleveland suburb of Twinsburg. Fire officials say no one was in the home, but the blast threw a neighbor out of his chair. Sheriff's deputies say a subcontractor was installing fiber internet in the area and caused a gas leak when the blast happened. Scott Carr, NBC News Radio.
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10: Time now for a quick look at our KKNW weather update. Tonight we've got mostly cloudy skies with a low of 54. For tomorrow, we're closing out the weekend on Sunday with partly sunny skies and a high of 69. For Monday, looks like we've got mostly cloudy skies with a high of 68. On Tuesday, mostly cloudy throughout the day with a high of 67. Wednesday, we've got mostly cloudy skies with a high of 67. And on Thursday, a chance of rain throughout the day and mostly cloudy skies with a high of 63.
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14: Well, it's delightful to have you with us today. And I want to remind you, if you ever have trouble finding us, you can go to S. Abrams, S. A. B. as in boy, R. A. M. as in Mary, S. as in Sam, sabrams.net. And you'll find shows archived and podcast and photos and a blog. And you'll find all of the archived video from 24 episodes of Travel TV with Stephanie Abrams. And it's my TV show. Since it's at our site, we post it without the commercials. So it's commercial free. And we have another segment that I love called Stephanie's Corona Voyage. And there are 9 episodes there predominantly shot in County Antrim during the 4 months of our 5-month trip to Ireland that we were in County Antrim. We were touring for almost 3 weeks when we got caught in the 2020 lockdown and couldn't get home. And so we lived for 4 months in a town called Cairncastle. In terms of being a town, other than where the pub is, I don't even know where there's a shop in Cairncastle. I don't even think there may be. If there is, I don't know where it is. But the pub was diagonally across the street from the house we rented, which was wonderful, except they closed 2 weeks after we moved in on April 1st when all the restaurants and pubs and taverns and food of every kind except takeaway, but even most takeaways closed on April 1, 2020. And that's one of the reasons we needed to rent a house, because there were no hotels or B&Bs or inns or guest houses or even holiday parks with what we call kind of trailer-like recreational vehicle type facilities on the grounds. Everything closed. And since you couldn't go out and eat, we needed a place with a kitchen where you could prepare our own food. And the publican across the road, when they were closing up, brought us all their potatoes and their eggs and breads and butter and sausage and bacon. Oh my God, the list goes on, because they were just going to throw it out otherwise. And so most of it went in our freezer, except for what we ate immediately. Did you ever see a 50-pound bag of potatoes? I'd never seen one of those before. Everything was commercial size. And then the last 2 weeks of the trip, we were in County Kerry. And then we flew home on July 20 after arriving in Ireland in February of 2020. We flew home the third week in July. And that publican continued to take care of us, delivering food to us weekly. I'd email her my order and she'd bring it by. So if you're ever in County Antrim, please go make a left turn off the Antrim Coast Road, also known as the A2. Make a left turn when you get to Ballygally Castle Hotel. Can't miss it, really. If you do, drive up the road to somebody's driveway and make a U-turn. We're Ballygally Castle Hotel, part of the Hastings Hotel Group. On the corner, and you'll actually see the historic wall from the 1600s and a piece of the original castle, and then the rest of the hotel was built onto it. That is the intersection on your left side, because the Irish Sea is on your right if you're going north from Larne, which is about a half hour and 25 minutes north of Belfast. Make a left turn at the castle wall. Ballygally Castle Hotel wall. And they've got the name up there big as can be in big letters. That's Cairn Castle Road. And you drive about a mile up that road, and you're going a little bit of an incline, little higher, little higher, little higher, until you're a mile up, and you're high enough up that if you'll get to a T-junction. And on the corner of the T-junction, on the corner of Cairn Castle Road and the T Road, the top of the T Bar Road, is Drumnagag Road. There's a house on the right side that's white and has a red door. It's a 400-year-old farmhouse, white stucco exterior. That's Corner Cottage, where we lived for 4 months. Oh, how I miss that place. I was so happy there. And right at the T-junction, facing you straight ahead, and catty corner from Corner Cottage, is the Meeting House Pub. Or maybe it's Meeting House Tavern. It's one or the other. But everybody calls it Meeting House. I used to refer to it as Meeting Place. I'd get it wrong every time, because the Crowne Plaza brand, part of the Intercontinental Hotel Group, they are, I don't know if they're still using the tagline, but the tagline used to be Crowne Plaza, the place to meet. So every time I started saying meeting, place came out instead of house, but it's house. And Maddie Davis, also known as Martha, is the publican. And that woman was a lifesaver because we weren't going into any stores. And she had a pickup time slotted in at the ASDA, A-S-D-A, which I don't know if it's still owned by Walmart, but it has been owned by Walmart, and their stores are the same as Walmart superstores. Fabulous. Anything you need. I mean, one-stop shopping for everything you needed, including terrific food. And if you're going to get stuck somewhere in the world for any reason, I highly recommend getting stuck on the island that is Ireland. And we were very happy, snug as bugs, in Northern Ireland, in County Antrim. And if I moved to Ireland, which is always on my mind, there are four places I'd want to live. Maybe have two houses that we could swap between. I'd want to live in Ballybunion in County Kerry, or in Spittle in Galway, or somewhere close to Donegal Town, but out by the sea with a sea view, which is wonderful because The highest cliffs are there, so if the water levels rise, we'll just keep a boat in our driveway for sailing away. Because the cliffs there are over 1,500 feet at Sleeve League, which is twice the height of the cliffs of Mower, which are 750 feet. But they're much more commercial and do a lot of promoting and have a gift shop waiting for you in a tea room and whatnot, whereas Sleeve League is very authentic. And the fourth place I'd want to live is in County Antrim, somewhere with a sea view on the Antrim Coast Road. So if I ever disappear, that's where you want to start looking for me. I had an opportunity because I receive the Belfast Telegraph by email daily. It's the equivalent of USA Today, really, because even though it's got the name Belfast in it, it is widely read. In Northern Ireland, I don't know statistically how many people keep track in the Republic or the rest of the world, but I read a story a few weeks back about a couple from West Belfast. A story was written up about them in the Belfast Telegraph, and I called one of the journalists, Mark Bain, who I know over there, who got me connected with Neve Campbell, who wrote the story, who got me connected with the people the story was about. And the story was about Rita Simmons and her partner, Kieran Marron, who live in West Belfast and took a little holiday break in County Donegal, which is probably about, well, just to get to the Donegal border up in Inishowen, it's probably about an hour and 20 minutes from, or maybe a little less because they're in West Belfast. So they're a little closer. But a little over an hour and you'll be in Donegal. But they were a little south of Buncrana and that entrance to the Inishowen Peninsula that you've got to know about because it's gorgeous there. And they were a little bit south of there visiting, walking along a beach, and they came across a bottle. And we're going to be interviewing and sharing with you next week or the week after an interview with the people who sent the bottle out, the young man, and we're going to be talking probably with his father because the young man's a bit shy. But I had a great chat with the folks who found this bottle that was sent off in the water in Ocean City, Maryland, and wound up on the west coast of Ireland in Donegal. And after the interview I did with the folks who got the bottle, we were on the phone for a good couple of hours chatting. And I found out things that you need to know about, too. And so we've got on the line waiting to chat with us. And I just want to introduce him so you know who we're going to be talking to. We're going to take a quick break and come back and dive in to learning so much that Kieran Marron has to share with us right after this.
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14: Well, Kieran Marron's on the line live from West Belfast in Northern Ireland. 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Just say hi to everybody, and then we're going to take a quick break and come back and dive in to what we need to talk about today.
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14: We're going to take a quick break now. 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
17: Long before our current Pennsylvania Turnpike, there was the Chambersburg to Bedford Turnpike, Route 30 today. Established in 1815, tolls paid to develop this road that cut travel time from Philadelphia to Pittsburgh to only 3 days. Plentiful goods were now coming into our community via the Conestoga wagon, the tractor trailer of its day. But when a new railroad provided a cheaper way to haul freight, Conestoga traffic dropped significantly. To make up the difference, the Turnpike Company raised tolls significantly on the general public. Farmers along the turnpike started building shunpikes, little side roads that conveniently bypassed the toll booth. In 1902, turnpike officials moved Bedford's toll booth to thwart a shunpike built by Friends Cove farmers. The farmers responded by burning down the turnpike's wooden bridge. Toll collections were stopped in 1903, and within 20 years, the old turnpike became part of the Lincoln Highway, a big part of small-town America.
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13: 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Welcome back to the Best of Travel with Stephanie Abrams. Welcome back, Coast to Coast. 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
14: On the line with me, live from West Belfast in Northern Ireland, is Kieran Maron. Kieran and I, if you're just joining us, were introduced a couple of weeks back, and after I did an interview with him, I got into a conversation with him and his partner, Rita Simmons, that was fascinating. And then something else came up that was even more fascinating to be happening at the same time, and I asked Kieran if he'd make time to talk with us today. Now, we're recording this on January 31, so you're going to be hearing it a week or two down the line. And Kieran we were talking about initially the experience of growing up in Northern Ireland and going to school in Northern Ireland. And Kieran, one of the things I've learned from some of my friends who live in Northern Ireland, grew up in Northern Ireland, is that the history of the Irish on the island that is Ireland is ignored, is probably a good word, overlooked for sure, omitted from the educational process. So when, you know, we've got something going on in America now where there's a lot of controversy about what parts of history we make the time to teach, and should we be leaving out things that make some people today uncomfortable about what their ancestors were involved in. And it's a pretty controversial subject. And I, as an educator who for the last 20 years has been educating people on how to travel, but I have a master's degree in education and I've always been grounded in teaching one way or another, I have a problem with leaving out what's happened on Earth. And particularly because of that adage that if you don't know and understand history, you're doomed to repeating it. And so, you know, if our ancestors would be completely inappropriate today, but in their time, what they were doing didn't seem savage or wrong, why shouldn't we know about that? And when I was thinking about it, it made me think of the people in Ireland have told me that they didn't learn about Irish history until well after being graduated from schools in the UK or in Northern Ireland. So can you give us any insights into your views on that and what that was like for you?
15: Yes, I can give you plenty of insights.
14: Well, let's start. We got plenty of time. We'll move forward.
15: Well, Ireland is a country that has a culture that has existed for thousands of years, thousands upon thousands of years. It has buildings and a culture as old as the pyramids, and in some cases more impressive than the pyramids. When I was brought up in this country, I didn't know at school, Ireland was not a subject that you learnt about. We learnt British history, we learnt about the knights and the serfs and all the different things, but we didn't, Irish history did not exist when I was at school. There was, at the primary school that I was at, I can remember at lunchtime, occasionally there was a secret class took place, where you went in your lunch hour and there was a teacher who was prepared to teach people Irish in their lunchtime, you know.
14: Oh, wow.
15: But that was illegal. Oh, wow. You weren't allowed to learn Irish. You weren't allowed to have a flag of Ireland. And you certainly weren't allowed to speak Irish.
14: Well, you know, that would have been what you did at lunchtime would have been equivalent to the hedge schools, which grew up among the shrubs and bushes and hedges during the time of Cromwell, when the first, and Cromwell was in the early 1600s, like, I don't know, 1603 or something like that, 1605, 1607, that whole period. And so you would have gone into the hedges, and we're going to talk about that after we take a quick break, so don't leave me.
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19: Let's go and meet some more guests now who have joined me here in the Radio Kerry Outside Broadcast Unit. Delighted to see Jimmy Deanahan, who is here. Jimmy, good to see you.
20: Thank you very much, Deirdre. Delighted to be here.
19: And I'm looking forward to talking to you as well. And you have brought Stephanie Abrams with you. And tell me about Stephanie before we talk to her and what her connection is with today.
20: Well, she's a huge broadcaster in America, and she has done more for Irish tourism than anybody else, I'd say. And she's been working closely with Tourism Ireland, and she's been promoting all of Ireland, but especially Kerry, actually. She did a special promotion on West Kerry that was very, very beneficial to West Kerry and resulted in large numbers of people coming from America because of the promotion that Stephanie gave West Kerry. That was last year. But Stephanie will tell you more about that. But she's been a true friend of Ireland and a friend of Kerry's, and now very most importantly so, a friend of Barry Bunyan's.
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4: NBC News Radio, I'm Scott Carr. A state of emergency is declared in Kentucky, where at least 4 people have been killed by flash flooding. Governor Andy Beshear says 3 people were killed in Madison County Saturday, 1 in Jackson County, after relentless rain and flash flooding inundated parts of central Kentucky. The governor's declared a state of emergency as heavy rain continues to fall in parts of the state. In Utah, about a dozen large wildfires continue to burn. The governor there, Spencer Cox, declared a state of emergency Friday. The largest fire, the Cottonwood Fire, which has burned more than 90,000 acres in southern Utah and is 0% contained. A Senate candidate in Louisiana, backed by President Trump, has won a Republican primary. Julia Letlow is projected to win the state's GOP Senate primary, defeating State Treasurer John Fleming in a runoff Saturday. Projected to win the Democratic primary is Jamie Davis, who will face Letlow in November. Scott Carr, NBC News Radio.
10: Time now for a quick look at our KKNW weather update. Tonight we've got mostly cloudy skies with a low of 54. For tomorrow, we're closing out the weekend on Sunday with partly sunny skies and a high of 69. For Monday, looks like we've got mostly cloudy skies with a high of 68. On Tuesday, mostly cloudy throughout the day with a high of 67. Wednesday, we've got mostly cloudy skies with a high of 67. And on Thursday, a chance of rain throughout the day and mostly cloudy skies with a high of 63.
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2: Greetings, Stephanie. 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
14: On the line with me is Kieran Marin. He is a resident of West Belfast in Northern Ireland and grew up in Northern Ireland. And we were talking about how the history of the Irish is completely left out, and I'm betting on it, it's completely left out today as well, but I have no evidence of that. I haven't talked to anybody about it, but if I were a betting person, that's the side I'd place my bet on. And I have so many friends that grew up in Northern Ireland whose education was completely focused on the British, and predominantly, from what I understand from many of my friends, only on the English. There wasn't much mentioned about the Scots and the Welsh, people from Wales. So Kieran mentioned in the last segment the opportunity at lunchtime to go off somewhere in your lunch hour and meet up with some other like-minded students and a teacher who would give them an education in Irish history, which during the time of Oliver Cromwell and later, such activity, if anyone was caught teaching academic subjects, reading, writing, arithmetic, spelling, to an Irish child, particularly an Irish Catholic child, the teacher was subject to immediate execution. So a very dangerous thing to do. Now, what were the years when you would have been in elementary school or primary school level and going off lunchtime to learn about Irish history? What year would that have been?
15: It would have been about 67, something like that, just before the outbreak of the Troubles. You know.
14: And the Troubles broke out exactly when?
15: Well... I sort of resent the name, the Troubles, you know.
14: But that's very Irish, by the way.
15: When did people start demanding equality? About 1969, you know.
14: And we visited Ireland for the first time, are you ready? In 1970. And we went over for a week as part of a three-week trip to England, Wales, Scotland, and Ireland. And we took the ferry from Liverpool to Dublin. And when we arrived with the car on the ferry that we had rented in London, when we landed, we started driving about. We couldn't find breakfast because having breakfast out is not part of the culture of Ireland, never has been. So even today, if you don't eat breakfast in your hotel, in most places, you're not going to find a place for breakfast. Although in the bigger cities, things have changed a bit. But, so we made a U-turn driving northward, because we were headed southward. And from Dublin, we couldn't find a place, nothing was open. Of course, it was 6:30 in the morning, but still, nothing was open. And so we made a U-turn, and the next thing we knew, we were in Northern Ireland, in May, last week of May, beginning of June, 1970. And we were two babes in the woods, completely unaware that there's a war going on here, because there were soldiers with rifles and bayonets and camouflage-clad jeeps and trucks and barbed wire everywhere. And I only learned about a month ago that the only reason we weren't stopped and searched and had every bit of items in our trunk and in our suitcases searched when we got off the highway and up the service road in Belfast, there was what I thought was a lemonade stand made of sandbags, and behind it was a soldier with a beret and bullets from his shoulder to his opposite hip and a gun, but his gun didn't have bayonets. The guys in Belfast did. And he didn't pay it. He just sat down again behind his shelter there. I thought they were making a movie. But I was told that the reason we weren't stopped is that the car we had rented in London had British plates. Had we gotten to Dublin and rented a car and had a car with Irish plates, we would have been detained for hours, I am told. And I have no reason to refute that. But then, you know, we fell into an area that was clearly troubled. I had no idea what was going on. We just wandered in. It was, you know, two idiots. I could have gotten killed. But, you know, the word, the troubles, is reminiscent of so many other events that the Irish name with the something. When, if you go to Wisconsin, to Milwaukee, to Irish Fest, on the last night, on Sunday night, it starts Thursday night, on Sunday night, the park, the fairgrounds close, or the festival grounds, because they also have a fairgrounds, the festival grounds close at 9 o'clock, and at 9:30 they have fireworks and something they call the scattering, because everybody's leaving. And when I gave Fall to Ireland and Tourism Ireland, the U.S. North American arm of Irish tourism, that's government related, the idea of creating a year-long festival inviting Irish descendants from around the world. And I gave them all the list of this is what you ought to be doing. They named it the Gathering. So when you hear the scattering, the gathering, the troubles, there's always a two-word something to describe whatever it is. And by the way, you'll never find anywhere, except if you ever get lucky enough to meet Joe Byrne, who was the CEO of Tourism Ireland based in New York City for the U.S., I think for North America, actually, but there may have been somebody else up in Toronto that ran the show, Fiona Monahan for a time. But Joe Byrne is the one I gave the idea to, and he brought the idea home. But you'll never see my name mentioned anywhere. Not that it really troubles me. It may sound like it troubles me, but it would have been nice if somebody just said, you know, they were inspired by, you know, my giving them a nudge. But so it doesn't surprise me that what went on, well, even the famine, Kieran. I mean, I have problems with the words the famine because it ought to be called the starvation. There was plenty of food in Ireland. It just wasn't being shared.
15: It wasn't a famine. Ireland was exporting thousands of tons of food every week.
14: Yes, they were.
15: In Ireland, what went on? And now it's actually coming to be accepted now, even in Ireland. We've been brainwashed for so many years. We actually called it the famine ourselves. And it's actually, what took place was a genocide. You know?
14: Oh, I won't argue that. I'm in total agreement. But you know, I have a very dear friend, Malachy McCourt. His brother Frank wrote Angela's Ashes, which has been translated into every language on the planet, I think. A film was made of it. And he won a Pulitzer Prize for it. And Malachy, in his own right, is an author. His latest book, Death Need Not Be Fatal, is his ninth book. His first was, A Monk Swimming, which has nothing to do with monks or swimming, but was named for when he was going to church, and they did the Hail Mary. They said the Hail Mary, and when it gets to blessed amongst women, he thought they were saying blessed among swimming. So when he wrote this book, that's what he named it. And it's very funny, the book. You should read it if you haven't. And it was a New York Times bestseller for, I don't know, a couple of years, I think. But in any event, and you can find it all over Ireland, by the way, Kieran. If you've just joined us.
15: I've read one of his books. You
14: know. Yeah. Well, Maliki, I invited him to speak locally where we live. And I've heard him say it before, and he said it on my radio show. But he says different ethnic groups are prone to different illnesses. And he mentions the diseases, and he mentions the ethnic groups. And he said, and the Irish, the disease that afflicts the Irish is respectability. And that always gets a chuckle out of the crowd, including me. Because
15: my mother was right into that, you know. she would laugh all the time at the English soldiers, you know. Because they couldn't believe they were talking to someone of a superior intellect, you know. They thought we were all animals, and they got upset when they met people who were their intellectual equals.
14: The interesting thing, and the reason I brought Maliki and respectability up, is that there is a certain sense that if you're appropriately dressed and you're well-groomed and you're holding a teacup with your pinky in the air and you're having polite conversation, then, you know, everything else that's going on is okay. And it's kind of just, you know, fix your hair and put on your makeup and it won't matter what you're doing. I mean, I have friends who like to say that French don't care what they do it as long as they pronounce it properly. You know, it's, which I truly
15: unfortunately
14: find.
15: Unfortunately here, Stephanie, like, it was like an enforced culture. You either accepted it or you were rejected, you know. So many people here accepted the culture, because you even had to change your name from Irish names to English names. And many people in Belfast, even right up until the 70s, were still calling their children, christening their children Protestant English names in the hope that they might, that might help them get a better job, you know.
14: Oh, golly.
3: Oh, golly.
14: Wow. Yeah, well, a lot of that went on in America, too, especially, you know, in each wave of immigration, where people just wanted to assimilate and shake off whatever oppression they had dealt with and bigotry that they had dealt with in the past. And so there are so many families that can't even trace their own roots because their names have just gotten lost in oblivion. We've got to take a break. We're going to come right back. Don't leave me.
5: My dear Stephanie, how I miss you. Hope to see you soon. This is Narsi Kalamata, your favorite actor from the sunny island of Malta. 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I thought, Mark and Stephanie should be here in Malta.
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0: Research shows, on average, car accident victims with a lawyer get over 3 times more money than those without one. 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
1: Save the life of his commander by shielding an enemy satchel charge with his own body. Bridges on the west and east end of Everett now bear the names of Weath and Hartsock. The valor of these two Everett men is a big part of small-town America.
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7: We're on the line with Kieran Marin. He is the person, half the team, that found a bottle that washed ashore that bobbed about in the Atlantic Ocean for 3 years. And arrived with a message intact inside a bottle set into the water by a 14-year-old in Ocean City, Maryland, and ended up on a beach in County Donegal in the Republic of Ireland. Kieran and his partner Rita live in West Belfast in Northern Ireland, and we're talking about the effects of what is real and realistic in history. And somehow either eliminating it or whitewashing it, omitting, covering up, which we're talking about doing seriously in America, in schools, you know, what to teach, what not to teach. And if we teach about what happened 250 or 300 years ago or more, are we making people feel bad about themselves today? And there's such similarity between that and what went on with English oppression in what is today Northern Ireland and Ireland, but until 100 years ago was Ireland, unpartitioned, which is so typical of the British because their methodology of going in anywhere, and we got lucky being on the other side of the Atlantic before airplanes and technology and whatnot, that we could shake them loose. But they did it with India and Pakistan. They did it with in the Middle East with Palestine and Jerusalem and whatnot. They did it in Africa, in South Africa, in Botswana, in Rhodesia, which is today Zimbabwe, the name it should have been. And their methodology was, and they did it in Ireland, divide the people regardless of the color of

0: their skin, regardless of their religion, create two classes, give one more benefits, oppress the other, create jealousies and hatred between the people, let them shoot at each other so they don't turn around and turn the guns on the British. And they have caused this chaos all over the world, and yet they come away very prissy, very pristine, very everything stops for tea. And it worries me that in America, we, because I have a background in education, the thought that we would rewrite or eliminate history to make people living today feel better about their ancestors or their predecessors, however far back they go. I don't know. There's something, I'm too grounded in truth. And you've lived through this experience of having your Irish history made unavailable to you and made second class in so many ways from my point of view, and I don't have a horse in this race. I have no Irish blood other than having been a leprechaun in a previous lifetime. So what do you think?
1: Well, it's so easy, Stephanie, you know, like I've lived a life of oppression under an occupation since the day I was born, and through that occupation and all the consequences of that occupation, I can see other peoples all over the world in exactly the same position, where they're denied their history, they're denied their culture for various reasons. I think it's such a simple thing that we could do to make a massive change in this world, you know. It's like there's no need for all this stuff. This is all about greed, money, it's all about things that aren't actually real in life, you know. And all these rich people, they still die too, you know. This is about making the world a better place, and by recognizing people and recognizing their rights and their culture and their history, it's not a big deal, you know. It's not threatening anybody. It's something we should do, and we all live together in the world as just one race of human beings. And well, stop spending all the money on guns and bombs, and let's invest it in hospitals and schools and make the world a much better place.
0: As my sixth grade teacher, who later got a doctorate and became Dr. Jack Ehrlich, those of you in the New York City school system may have known him, said, it's not, and I was in sixth grade, it's not until we get invaded by aliens from another planet that people on this earth will come together. Tragic. Nothing's changed since I was in sixth grade. Everybody stay with me. We'll be back after the top of the hour news. Don't leave me. Stephanie Abrams, and we're flying high.

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1: NBC News Radio, I'm Scott Carr. Several wind-driven wildfires in the American West has put parts of the Four Corners region in critical fire danger. The largest is in Utah. The Cottonwood fires burned more than 92,000 acres and remains 0% contained. While the Iron fires burned more than 40,000 acres and is 38% contained, and the Cherry fires burned about 20,000 acres and is 0% contained. Red flag warnings are in effect across the region due to strong gusty winds that continue. At great risk, says the National Weather Service, are parts of eastern Utah, western Colorado, northeast Arizona, and northwest New Mexico. Police in Massachusetts say at least four people were shot as hundreds gathered in the street following a World Cup match. Police in Brockton say they received multiple reports of gunfire shortly before midnight Friday. Their conditions were not clear. There's no reports of any arrests. Uber says it'll roll out stricter background checks and restrictions for its drivers. Rob Martier has details.
2: The company said the new policies for rideshare drivers and couriers will take effect on Monday. Among the changes, Uber is expanding the list of criminal offenses that permanently disqualify someone from being a driver in the U.S. The company will no longer allow people with prior convictions for violent felonies, sexual crimes, stalking, or strangulation to drive. Uber said it had prevented over 3 million people from joining or remaining on the platform since 2017. I'm Rob Martier.
1: A fire chief in Ohio says it's a miracle no one was killed when a house exploded last week near Cleveland. Two people were injured when the house blew up Thursday in the Cleveland suburb of Twinsburg. Fire officials say no one was in the home, but the blast threw a neighbor out of his chair. Sheriff's deputies say a subcontractor was installing fiber internet in the area and caused a gas leak when the blast happened. Scott Carr, NBC News Radio.
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3: Good morning and happy summertime. By the next weekend, we'll be into the July 4th weekend. So today, we're going to meet a history teacher, Thomas Richards Jr., PhD, and I feel that we'll get some good perspective on how we might think about this big birthday and what we might need to learn going forward. Thomas Richards, good morning. It's really just such a gift to have you join us today.
4: Good morning, Kate. Thanks for having me on.
3: In terms of saying that this is a great time to have this conversation with you, because you have this new book, The Unfinished Business of 1776, Why the American Revolution Never Ended. And here we are just days ahead of this big celebration, the 250th anniversary of the founding of this nation. So the timing for that reason is so great. And then everything that's going on around it, and well, it's the divisiveness and to celebrate, what to celebrate, when to celebrate is all in there. So to have you, with all your commitment to studying history and then writing this incredible book, again, that's where the gift comes in, so we can get some insights and maybe get a little bit more clarity, if not this morning, but certainly by picking up the book and committing ourselves to reading it. What's your thought to that?
4: I think Americans are confused about how to celebrate the 250th. It's just something we should be in this divisiveness that you mentioned, this kind of time where everyone is angsty and worried about the future of the country. I think, you know, the book is trying to provide a way forward to both celebrate kind of the great things of the American past, also recognize the things that were not complete and still need to be completed. So it's trying to find a way forward in a positive but realistic way.
3: And part of the realistic way to me is just getting more of an awareness of how the beginnings of the country were so tumultuous, and it wasn't ever like packaged in a nice little box and here it is and then we move forward. Between delving into your book and then really watching some of the historical documentaries that are available, I began to just have this really incredible insight and kind of, well, I'm going to use the word messy, but it was bigger than that, of course. But you're nodding your head that, yes, it was messy. But how do you as a historian really regard it?
4: You know, it's funny. You said you weren't going to use that's the word I would have used too.
3: Oh, messy.
4: I think Americans have this idea that the founding fathers capitalized, maybe in all caps, they created this new country. They all got along. Everything was great. They won the war against Great Britain and kind of it was all tidied up in a nice little bow and the country moved on. And then all the issues that we have over the last 250 years are the problems that come up later. The real history is that the founding fathers disagreed with one another constantly. Many Americans disagreed with the founding fathers. So the first chapter in my book is all about the Constitution and how probably half of Americans don't like the Constitution when it's first written. They think this is a too powerful executive. It's kind of destroying what they gained during the American Revolution. And it's only through pushback against the founding fathers, against the framers of the Constitution, that Americans get the Bill of Rights. So there's this constant kind of froth of disagreement and angst and a worry about how the country, what's going to happen next. That divisiveness that you had mentioned at the beginning of the show, it was there in similar and different ways 250 years ago.
3: So a little bit of background, because I am an immigrant. I grew up in Canada, but I've lived most of my life here now. But in doing so, I didn't necessarily start out by doing any kind of reading about the U.S. I just had this sense of this country is already just on this great path, and I just interject myself here and you know, create my life. And all is good. And it's different, too, being an immigrant from Canada versus what so many immigrants face in this current part of our history or even in the last century. So given that, again, there was that feeling of this all being so organized and it was all set and, you know, this is what we are living. But no, reading this book and again with the documentaries, just seeing that it's just constantly a work in process and it has its back and forth and up and down. And in one sense, it's like we should never give up hope because there's that foundation there, right?
4: That's right. I think history, I think we like to think about history as a Hollywood movie, that there's good guys and bad guys and there's endings. But that's not how history really works. History, it's two steps forward, one step back, or maybe it's one step forward, two steps back, that it's a constant, there's no real moment when everything just ends, that new story begins. And so when we go back to the past, it's all these themes. So you mentioned immigration. Immigration is an issue from the founding. 8 of the 56 signers of the Declaration of Independence were not born in the 13 colonies. So there's immigrants quite literally at the outset, but also already in the 1790s, there's fear of immigrants at the same time. And this is a story that has gone on and on and on. It's usually different types of immigrants from different places, but this is nothing new. The story both changes, but it also stays the same in some ways.
3: And that is, I think, such an important element in this whole history. And I don't know then if I'm just different in this way that this is kind of more becoming revealed to me, or is this the case for everyone that we should all be aware that of this whole process of, you know, this constant change and moving forward and trying to improve and the challenges that existed along the way?
4: My hope is that the book shows that there is this middle ground where there are gains made, but also some things that are gains that are not made. And it is a debate, it is a discussion, it is an argument from the very beginning. I think if I had to stereotype kind of two views of independence, there is how do Americans think about the founding? I think we could say the right or the far right, there's kind of this founding fathers capitalized, these great men who do great things and they didn't do anything wrong. And anything that happened since then is our fault. And we just need to go back to what the founding fathers intended. And then I think to characterize a sort of far left interpretation where the founding fathers were elite white men, many of whom who owned slaves. They had backwards ideas about many things today that we would find abhorrent. And we can kind of throw the Declaration of Independence, throw the American Revolution out as this old fashioned, you know, unprogressive, non-progressive moment. And all the gains, the things we need to do are here and now. And I think both those stories give the founding of the country short shrift that is much more complicated. I think you can find arguments in there for both sides. There are ways to say the founding fathers were incredible. There's also ways to say they were deeply, deeply flawed men who made a lot of mistakes. And the book is really about that tension and to find a place where I don't imagine that Americans today will all agree about the book or about my story, but where there's a agree to disagree, that they're to recognize that there is a discussion, there is a debate about the past.
3: Yes. And that would be having the conversation and the debate would be the way to really kind of work out ideas and consider a better path. I mean, they obviously didn't always agree, but somehow until maybe the last three decades or so, it seemed more bipartisan, or there was more conversation going on, whereas now there just seems to be so much hostility.
4: I think that's the common image that Americans have about now and the past, that somehow things have gotten worse, that Americans are at each other's throats more than they were. But one thing my book shows, and I think any sort of deep dive into American history, is that things could get pretty divisive, that this idea that we've declined to kind of this vitriol. In the 1790s, the two political parties, the Federalists and the Republicans, the Jeffersonian Republicans, they both believed that if the other side won an election, it was going to lead to civil war. And that didn't happen in 1800. But civil war, of course, did happen in 1861. So sometimes when people say, we've never been more divided, well, we did have a civil war. And we could look at different moments throughout history where things were incredibly divided. Or if they didn't seem divided, it has become some group was not part of the conversation. So things seemed kind of bipartisan in the early 1900s. But of course, Black Americans in the South couldn't vote. And so they're kind of outside that conversation. I think what you put your finger on in the last 30 years, I do think the rise of social media, the ability of Americans, we can just go on our computers, go on our phones and find people we disagree with, find people we agree with and only agree with. That is something that is new and it's something I worry about, because to move forward as a country, we need to have these discussions. It's okay to disagree with one another, but if we're never actually talking to one another, that maybe is one thing where I do worry about today, where the divisiveness is somewhat different. We can challenge each other less than we used to.
3: And so just an aside regarding that, when we go on social media and we find people who agree with us, then this is just me very generalizing from what I've heard, then we get fed through an algorithm that just keeps repeating that. So we don't even think about there being this other side, or some people perhaps are not thinking of that, and they just get more and more, you know, mired in that kind of thinking. Would you say
4: that's right? Let's take a historical example, that there's a big disagreement among historians, but also just Americans in general, about what did the founding fathers and Americans in the 1770s and 1780s, what did they think about slavery? And there is one idea that they were generally anti-slavery and they wanted to abolish slavery. They didn't really know how to do it. They kicked the can down the road. And in the end, they were misguided because actually slavery expanded. But there's this anti-slavery story. The other side is that the founding fathers, a majority of them owned slaves. They wanted to expand slavery themselves. Thomas Jefferson quite literally had a child with a person who was enslaved to him. And that these people, it is a pro-slavery moment. Now, I could go look up either of those sides and I could Google this or put it in AI and I could find this story and I'd say, oh, see all these facts to show that they're anti-slavery or they're pro-slavery and never have to engage with the other side. And because the problem is history is really, as we said in the beginning, it's really messy. I can find a lot of things in the primary documents that show the founding fathers are anti-slavery. I can also find a lot of things that show that they were pro-slavery. So there is this debate. And if you just Google your side's then supported. Or you put that into any social media, that's going to keep the churn up. It's important to recognize that there is a much bigger, messier historical world out there with a lot of things that will contradict. Again, it's not a movie. There's no way to put it into, to pigeonhole it into, you know, a short narrative of good guys versus bad guys.
3: Mm-hmm. You make this history really so intriguing. You are able to just, well, obviously, having your doctorate in history, you've really immersed yourself in this for countless years, right? Doing all this research, obviously because you love it. Yes?
4: Yes, I have loved history probably ever since I was in high school or even middle school. I knew I always wanted to do something with history. I enjoy the research process and going into the archives and finding some incredible primary documents. I also love the writing process. And so this book really is an attempt to try to discuss some things I think that historians know, but are not out there among the general public. And so to try to kind of package that in a way that is, you know, talking to regular people who want to learn about history, regular smart people, because I recognize that there can be some pretty stuffy history books out there that are tough to dive into. So I love both the research and the writing process.
3: Bring to us then an awareness or more insights and maybe challenge us to also learn more and have a better sense of these roots and where our future can be.
4: Yes. Yeah. So for example, one of the primary documents that I found are poll lists in New Jersey in the 1790s that show that women were voting in New Jersey. This was a quirk where of the Constitution that said voters who own a certain amount of property, and he was not specified. It was just persons, and women start voting. This happens, as far as I can tell, almost nowhere else in the world are women voting. And you can see these women on poll lists. Really interestingly, they are all unmarried, because in the 1790s, if a woman got married, her property became her husband's, and you had to own property to vote. But the fact that we can see these names, that's a pretty powerful thing. That's a pretty powerful thing to show kind of how revolutionary the revolution could be. And once again, just like the slavery debate, you could take that one way or the other. You could say, this is incredible. This is not happening anywhere else in the world. Look at what women's rights look like in the United States, how progressive and forward thinking. Or you could say, well, listen, any woman who got married lost her right to vote. So this is actually not that much of a change. And there's that debate. And I talk about that debate in the book. But I am not the first person to research and write about this story of women voting in New Jersey, but I think I might be the first historian to try to bring it to non-historians, to non-academics.
3: And that's where it really needs to be for us to become informed, become educated, because maybe when we were in high school and study taking history classes, it was like, I got to check that off. I got to pass this. You know, it wasn't necessarily something we were passionate about as you are. But I imagine you're doing this or instilling this in your students. At least it seems to me that you would get them excited because of just the way you can speak about this so clearly.
4: I try to. I try to get them excited. I think some students certainly do get excited. I have some budding historians who really get into the sources. I understand that history is not for everyone. I think my goal as a teacher is to get students to really see history as an argument. And that I think if history is being taught well, it is not just a list of names and dates and facts. But it's really asking the how and asking and answering the how and the why questions. And how or why questions, there's always multiple sides to that story. And that's why, and that debate, that argument, that's what makes history interesting. Not just, you know, the Declaration of Independence was signed in July 1776, you know, fact, period. But why did people sign it? Why did people not sign it? How did Americans understand it at the time? How did that change over time? These questions are much harder to answer, and I think they're more interesting to answer. And so that's what I try to do with my students.
3: And as you said, you see that you have some budding historians, so you're having success with this method, which I think we can then maybe put toward the book and having the public, you know, get this book and really educate ourselves through it and do this kind of questioning and debate and perhaps even delve into further research.
4: That's my hope. The book is really, it's 9 chapters, and each chapter looks at what I argue is a principle of the American Revolution. So women's rights, freedom from slavery, economic equality, the right to found a new nation, which is what Americans are doing, but it turns out they want to keep doing this in some other places. And so each one of these principles is espoused by Americans later, whether 5 years, 10, 20, even 100 years after the American Revolution. And all these Americans are saying, this is what the founding fathers intended. This is what the American Revolution means to me. And therefore, I want to push forward. And so each chapter kind of tells a story about these principles. So in some ways, my hope is, depending on what you're interested in history, in American history, there are some chapters with some important founding fathers like James Madison or important presidents like Andrew Jackson. But there's also some chapters with regular people you have never heard about, an enslaved rebel named Gabriel, a movement in Kentucky to redistribute wealth in the aftermath of a depression. What one historian in the 1930s during the actual Great Depression called Kentucky's New Deal of the 1820s. So I hope there is kind of something in there for everyone.
3: So share a little bit more about Gabriel's story, because I think this is certainly a big struggle that continues, and it can be so gut-wrenching.
4: Gabriel is an enslaved man who is in his mid-20s, and it's in the year 1800. He lives in Virginia, outside Richmond, and he decides, for reasons that we don't exactly know, because the sources are difficult, there's very few sources for enslaved people, he decides he's going to lead a massive slave rebellion, and he's going to take over the city of Richmond. And many historians think this was probably the largest planned slave rebellion in American history, that probably thousands and thousands of people might have been in on it. But what happens is there's this massive rainstorm, and they have to call off the rebellion the night before it happens. They have to postpone it. And when that happens, two men betray Gabriel, and they find out, and they kind of shut the militia in Richmond, shut this whole thing down, capture Gabriel, hang him, hang several dozen people. But it's a tragic story, but it's also really interesting because Gabriel is clearly using the rhetoric of the American Revolution, and he's talking about what he's doing in ways that deliberately mimic and kind of make his own the ideas of life, liberty, and the pursuit of happiness, and the Declaration of Independence, and the Founding Fathers. He wants to hang a flag that says liberty or death, which is deliberately, if you remember, Patrick Henry, give me liberty or give me death. Mm-hmm. So it's building on, he's using the ideas of the American Revolution to justify his slave rebellion. And even one man who was captured says, I'm George Washington, if George Washington had been captured by the British. That's what I'm doing. And this is not the first time slaves have rebelled. There's a long hundreds and hundreds of years of slave rebellions. But what makes it different is that there's a language of liberty. There's kind of this idea that all of human rights that wasn't always there in kind of ancient slave rebellions or early modern slave rebellions, where being free from slavery doesn't mean necessarily capital freedom in the way it does to Gabriel.
3: Yeah. And this is why your storytelling that is historical really makes such an impact, and it really brings history to life, because we think of it, oh, that's the past, and still packaging it up like it's been such a perfect past. So here you really invite us to think and to have debates, and I think really ponder what it is that we're celebrating and how we might want to celebrate. So the book, it's quite new and available at all of our favorite book sources, correct?
4: All of your favorite bookstores. It's available on Amazon. If you go to thenewpress.org, the publisher is The New Press, and you put in the code 1776, the book, you can get 30% off. So that's a good spot to get it. But I also say I always want to support local bookstores.
3: Yes.
4: So to be there.
3: Yes, agree with you on that, definitely. But this is a wonderful offer as well. And, you know, the timing, yes, probably graduations have happened, but sometimes it's like, oh, but I had another idea and you deserve something extra. And, you know, whatever age group that is, you teach high school. So certainly, I think it's definitely readable for high school age students.
4: I hope so. I mean, in some ways, as I wrote the book, I was thinking about my students and what sort of stories would they gravitate to? How kind of far could I push this in terms of both entertainment and, you know, education at the same time? Knowing also, having done high school for many, many years, I don't know, probably not every high school student would enjoy getting a history book, but I certainly encourage all the listeners to go for it. You know, kids' birthday parties, all of it. You know.
3: Yes, why not get them started early? And you know, I also am a real fan of reading along. So this is such a great way for parents and their kids to engage together, either by reading. I don't think it's an audiobook, is it? Or is it?
4: It's not an audiobook right now.
3: No, not. Oh, right now. See, the door is open there for that to potentially happen. But really, that time spent together and in reading and then having conversations about it, what could be really more ideal than that?
4: I mean, the book, because it, each chapter it kind of stands on its own, that,
3: yes,
4: that you can really, I mean, I don't, reading it out of order could be a little difficult, but certainly there's a different type of discussion in each chapter. So my hope is parents and their kids, but also teachers, there can be a single accessible chapter. Maybe it's almost impossible to get high school kids to have time to read an entire history book. There's just no time throughout the year. But if they're looking for a chapter on women's rights in the 1790s or economic equality, the chapters can kind of stand alone.
3: So how perfect is that, really, for teachers then to use it in the course of their studies and teaching with their students? So there's another big plus there. And then in terms of, you know, we talked earlier about the fact that you're not so much into socials, but you do have an Instagram presence, right?
4: I do. It's at Tommy Richards PhD.
3: So at Tommy Richards PhD, and you can engage there, get more information. Yeah. But the thing is, with the book, let's mention again where you can get the discounted copies.
4: If you go, the newpress.org is the website. And if you can find my book in their catalog, and The Unfinished Business of 1776. And once you find it, you plug in the code 1776, the book, one word, and one number, 1776, the numbers, the book, you can get 30% off. I'm hoping it can reach Americans of different political viewpoints. That's one of the things I wanted to do when I wrote the book. That while I think not everyone may agree with some of the arguments, I tried to gather, I want everyone to at least hear, to be able to hear the arguments and recognize that there's kind of respect for the different sides of the debate about what the revolution meant.
3: That's an amazing kind of ask and hope. And I'm right there with you that we can approach it in that way and find ways. You know, we talk about book discussion groups with some of the other authors I interview. I think this has that potential in a different way. Again, it might be like a chapter by chapter, so you can focus in on certain discussion topics. But you certainly have really thought that out. And I feel you have this real heart and desire to make this difference for us to really learn and to understand who we are and to make good progress.
4: That's my hope. I mean, that's my hope. I mean, honestly, from a sheer looking at it from just entertainment value, the 1770s and the early Republic is a fascinating time that everyone could hopefully read more about. It's this moment when there are a lot of ideas that we would recognize, that things like anti-slavery ideas or women's rights or economic equality or democracy. But what's also interesting is that it's old enough that some of these ideas are really weird. And so there's this kind of really, it's a great way to see how the past changes, because we can in some ways see ourselves in that moment and in the book. And in other ways, we would say, well, that's crazy. Why would anybody believe that? And so it's a really great kind of time period to see that, right? If you go farther back, some of the things that they were saying in the ancient world, well, we don't even recognize at all. And 20 years ago or 50 years ago, it's just an earlier generation. There might not be a lot of change. It's this really interesting kind of intermediate moment that I would love other people to learn about.
3: Well, your approach is so refreshing, and the heart and passion you put into it also is just so wonderful and amazing. And I'm so grateful to you for taking time with us this morning to give us more insights, Thomas, and of course for all the passion and time you really invested in writing The Unfinished Business of 1776, Why the American Revolution Never Ended. Many thanks to you, and again, I'm grateful for you.
4: Well, thank you so much for having me on, Kate. This was great.
0: You've been listening to Sunday Morning Magazine. Tune in every Sunday at this time to hear great stories and insights from difference makers throughout the greater Northwest. 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
1: NBC News Radio, I'm Scott Carr. A state of emergency is declared in Kentucky, where at least four people have been killed by flash flooding. Governor Andy Beshear says three people were killed in Madison County Saturday, one in Jackson County, after relentless rain and flash flooding inundated parts of central Kentucky. The governor's declared a state of emergency as heavy rain continues to fall in parts of the state. In Utah, about a dozen large wildfires continue to burn. The governor there, Spencer Cox, declared a state of emergency Friday. The largest fire, the Cottonwood Fire, which has burned more than 90,000 acres in southern Utah and is 0% contained. A Senate candidate in Louisiana backed by President Trump has won a Republican primary. Julia Letlow is projected to win the state's GOP Senate primary, defeating State Treasurer John Fleming in a runoff Saturday. Projected to win the Democratic primary is Jamie Davis, who will face Letlow in November. Scott Carr, NBC News Radio.
0: This is Inspirational Women, a weekly series shining the spotlight on female trailblazers making a true difference in our community. Once again, here is Kate Daniels.
3: Now on to a great thought-provoking summer read. Susan Wiggs is a best-selling, gifted Northwest author, always bringing us interesting and entertaining reads. And with Wayward Girls, Susan does it once again. This is historical fiction with important current relevance. Susan Wiggs, good morning, and how wonderful it is to have you join us once again.
5: Thank you for having me. I feel like I never have a book officially released until I have my conversation with Kate.
3: Susan, you are just amazingly kind. Thank you. That's a wonderful compliment. And the thing is, I really appreciate Northwest writers. I really appreciate you. We've been talking to each other for, I think, at least a couple of decades even. So isn't that some truth telling?
5: Oh, my gosh. Oh, my gosh. Well, no wonder we're such good friends. And it's always a pleasure to talk to you. I love the way that you relate to your readers and your listeners and bring books and people together. So thank you again for that.
3: Well, you're welcome. And thank you for this latest book. Well, Wayward Girls came out last year. And I had said to you earlier that I can't believe that I wasn't aware of its coming to life on bookshelves in bookstores. And that now, though, the paperback is out. So actually, I'm very fortunate. I have a copy of each. Isn't that something? It's like a bounty of wonderful things in one's life. But here, you know, a year later, the paperback comes out. Do paperbacks always happen, or what's the story with that?
5: You know, there's a long kind of geeky publishing explanation, and that is back in the day, like in the 50s is when paperbacks first started coming out, and they were called pocketbooks, and then there was an imprint called pocketbooks, and then there's two sizes of paperbacks, the really small ones that used to retail for $3.99 and, you know, nowadays $9.99. were for they were to fit the racks in the supermarkets and the big box stores and things like that. And those have been discontinued. Last year, Welcome to Beach Town was one of the last, they're called mass market paperbacks, that was ever published in all of publishing. There was a big New York Times article about it that I found really interesting. And it just, the economics didn't work anymore because of ebooks and audiobooks and other formats. So they've discontinued that. But the new format that everybody is seeming to embrace and love is called, it's called a trade paperback. And that's kind of the oversized paperback, you know, so it's a soft cover book. It's not the size of a rack, but it's, you know, I don't know, 6x9 or something. And those have proved to be really enduring, and really the readership that has embraced them are like book clubs. And so one of the things that my publisher has done, and I think probably a lot of publishers do, is they've added some extra material to this edition of the book. There's a reading group guide, and there's a kind of a backstory, how I came to write the story of Wayward Girls, and some other, you know, discussable points at the end of the book. And so I feel like that still has its place. And I personally love those books because they can travel with you, and, you know, not take up as much space as a hardback, not nearly, but hopefully people will enjoy that. And it gives, as my literary agent says, it gives the publisher another bite at the apple. Mm-hmm. You know, first you have the hardcover, and that goes to libraries and reviewers and things like that. And then a year later, we have the paperback, and that's for the readers out there wandering in the airports or at beaches or wherever that is. And so this edition is really important to me because this is the one that goes to readers.
3: And this one, the fact that it does have the reading guide to accompany it for book groups, because I feel Wayward Girls will resonate for, I'm going to say, the majority of women, and hopefully for men too, because I think, you know, we just have a hopefully a better, different world these days. But having the reading guide will be a great prompt and guide for groups who want to discuss Wayward Girls. And so let's talk about it for a bit. Yeah. And I must say, you know, the title, of course, gives us a sense of what we might be in store for. And truthfully, as I began the story, I thought, oh, my goodness, this is heavy. Can I do this? But of course, I need to persist. And that's what I encourage everyone to do. You may need to have that kind of prompting within yourself to persist with this, at least for the first couple dozen pages, perhaps. But it's so rewarding, you know, the tough parts. We just need to know the realities that existed in life and really exist in some areas anyway these days.
5: Well, that's the takeaway, and thank you for persisting, because it's always kind of a tricky moment when you're, you know, starting to tell a story. You want to play out the drama in a way that's compelling enough to keep people reading, but you don't want to turn them off. And so I was very focused on making Marin, she's kind of the main character. There are several major characters in the book, but Marin is probably the main protagonist of the book, and it's her journey. And so I was very focused on making her very likable and relatable. She's 15, she's got a summer job, she's got a crush on a boy, you know, she's got a real strict mom and a stepdad who's not nice. And she's, you know, kind of, and she's in an area that is not well known to a lot of people. It's the rural neighborhoods around Buffalo, New York, in the 60s. And it was kind of a world apart. And it was kind of a different life. And so I wanted to build that world around Marin. She was the kid who, and I was surprised to read this in my research, in the summer, they would just ride their bikes to Canada. There was a bridge. I mean, there's still a bridge, but you can't just ride your bike there. And the border guards, and they weren't really guarding much. They were actually teachers on their summer break, you know, part-time, watching the bridge. And there was a amusement park across the bridge. And it was kind of it was a different vibe in the world. And I tried to bring that to life for the reader and make her look like any teenager that you could relate to. And then when, you know, stuff starts happening, you know, at that point, that was where I try, it sort of crossed into the drama that unfolds through the book.
3: Yes, and it is a drama. And again, it's one that was replayed multiple times in that area, but across the country and across the ocean as well, because you tie in Ireland with what evolves here in the book as we look at these young girls, Maren being one of them, being essentially incarcerated in behind these stone walls with these really tyrannical nuns.
5: Well, I'm glad you said stone walls, because I'll tell you what made me want to write the book. I was pretty unaware. I was kind of aware of the Magdalene Laundries. That's what they were known as. And they actually started centuries ago in France, but they were very prevalent in Ireland, especially 19th and 20th century Ireland. It was the they were called Magdalene Laundries, Mary Magdalene, the fallen woman. And it was for lots of, they were called mother and baby homes. They were called labor schools or work schools or something like that. And they were fairly prevalent. And I was aware of them. There was a film called Philomena with Judi Dench that was based on a true story of an Irish laundry. That lovely and heartbreaking book called Small Things Like These. And then it was a Christmas film last year, I think. There was a Joni Mitchell song called The Magdalene Laundries. And so I was kind of aware of them. But I was shocked that there were at least 38, I think probably more, in the US. And one of the worst ones was in Buffalo. And when you said stone walls, I realized that's what made me want to write the book, because I started doing a deep dive into how we dealt with unwed mothers and you know, girls who were in trouble. And my research led me to, there was actually a street address, 485 Best Street in Buffalo. And I Googled it like you do, and Google Map, and it's still there. It was built in, I think, the 1880s. And it absolutely looks like, an armed camp with razor wire and walls and everything. And at that point, I was like, I got to learn more about this. And what I learned was such a story of survival. Mm. And I was lucky enough to connect with just a few women who survived that. They're in their 70s and 80s now, but that was how I built the story around it. And it became kind of my exploration of how we treat women and girls in our society back then and even now, and what the quest for justice looks like, no matter how long it takes. And, you know, readers of the book will find, oh boy, you know, please stick with it, because, justice is coming, but you might need to wait.
3: And we feel that in the book, because it's realistic. This went on for decades before finally laws began to change, and it gave the opportunity for this redemption, for justice to come around. And I think I read that you actually felt that you took some poetic justice, which an author is entitled to do, because of the numbers and the timing of it. But it has happened.
5: It did. And I feel like of all the books that I've written, and I've written a lot, I don't like to count, but I think I've written between 50 and 60 books. Yes. Actually, I think this might be my 60th book.
3: Wow.
5: And of all the books that I've written, I felt like this one was the most real, the most grounded. There's always some sort of grounded, realistic thread to every book that I write. But this one, I felt kind of responsible, because these women, this really happened, and they're real people. And some of them are still fighting to find justice in all that befell them. And so I just really felt compelled to bring this to life in a way that mattered and show that their stories matter.
3: Oh, absolutely. And it's the women that you draw in, the bond that exists, the support that exists, the way that they really have a very special sisterhood that has transcended time and really is so different than any other friendships that they have. So it really is such an important insight for us to understand this. I think we can translate it to what exists today with young women and men who find themselves on the streets and what is happening and the traumas that are involved and what we need to do to help.
5: Yeah, it's something that I'm preoccupied with, and you know, I try to support causes like that. I actually, some years ago, I established, it's called a donor advised fund with a nonprofit, so that I'm able to support things like that. But it feels like such a huge problem. And so the book kind of brings it to a human level. And I'd like to think we're doing better. But, you know, there every once in a while, I just feel like, wow, we need to do better. And what does that look like? And so one of the things that I did do, and this was probably the most fun that I had writing the book, is that there are basically, I think, six girls that we meet a lot, you know, and the other thing that I remembered from my teenage years, and probably everybody else, there are friendships that you make in, you know, junior high and high school that are indelible, whether you never see that person again or whether you do. And, you know, years can go by and you'll see somebody that you spent a year with maybe in high school, and it's like no time has passed. You're on the same level and you're relating. And so that was one of the fun things about writing this book. And then the other thing was I tried to make each principal character embody somebody going after a dream, and with different degrees of success. But I wanted the reader to, you know, take that journey with them. One of them, I'll try not to do too many spoilers, but one of them joined the first class of women to go to West Point Military Academy. And, you know, one of them became a writer because, you know, I know something about being a writer. And one of them, you know, started a sustainable farm and things like that. And so I think that's what rescues the book from being just such a plane crash or train crash of all these people. And then the other thing that motivated me while I was writing the book is you always want to be writing towards something, like towards the end of the book. And concurrently with, as I was writing the book, there was a new law that was put on the books in New York State where this book takes place, that was called the Survivors Act. And it's called a look back law, meaning they remove the statute of limitations from not being able to seek justice for something that happened decades ago. A lot of times it was way too short, you know, 3 years go by and then he's off scot-free. And so this one took away the statute of limitations, said without limits, if somebody harmed you, no matter what the age, you're entitled to seek justice for that. And so that was really, really important to a lot of people who suffered things that they couldn't seek justice for many, many years.
3: And the book opens with a woman who was adopted as the result of a pregnancy, which is a whole other big story, important story. We won't spoil how that all evolves in the book. But this was not uncommon for pregnant young women to be put into these homes and then do hard labor basically while they were there. The thing that struck me was for her, beyond wanting to know her birth mother, her birth family, not being able to get a passport because there was no actual birth certificate. I mean, isn't that just mind-boggling?
5: I was very startled when I read that little piece, because apparently back then, and I'm not sure how it works now, but back then when you're born, there's a birth certificate and it says, you know, who your parents are. And the father would have been unnamed on that. And then when you're adopted, and it's called a pre-adoption certificate. And then when you're adopted, there's another birth certificate and it names your adopting parents. And this character never was able to secure a pre-adoption certificate. There were many, many irregular adoptions at the time. I read a nonfiction book. It was called The Girls Who Went Away. Mm-hmm. And that was kind of the catchphrase. You know, you'd know a girl in high school and suddenly she'd go away for several months and she'd come back. And you know, it was kind of secretive what happened to her. And, you know, of course, everybody knew. And a lot of them said they they were just kids. They were 14, 15, 16 years old. And people said, you know, you can't keep that baby. And they didn't know that they had any rights at all. And so there were some real irregular adoptions. And it happened in a lot of different places, but it did happen in these Catholic mother and baby homes. And so that was a really, for me, it was a really powerful storyline. And it was one that I kind of had to crawl through some dark places, but hopefully it had some light at the end of the tunnel.
3: Oh. Oh, without question. So that, you know, there is that hope, but it's important to, I think that's life, is we have to very often go through some dark places, but to hang on and do what we can in the meantime to keep moving forward, having that persistence once again. And being more open. I hope we are being more open these days, but I think about how secrets were such a negative part of, you know, thinking of Maren and her mother, and we won't go into more detail, but, you know, if there had been more openness, maybe, and honesty, but it didn't, in the 60s, it was still just kind of still the dark ages.
5: The secrets and shame were just rampant. And now we look back and we think, big deal, you know, somebody had an unplanned pregnancy, you know, let's deal with that, let's maybe even celebrate it, but not with little kids, you know. That unfortunately is never gonna have a happy ending, but back then it was huge. And it still boggles my mind that people think that if you don't talk about sex, it's not gonna happen. And it's kind of the opposite. And I think Maren and her friends, they're chronologically several years older than us, but even when I was, you know, coming of age in the 70s, it wasn't, there was some sex education, but it wasn't.

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1: Feel it can be so relevant today is how each one, as you said, has really great talents. And so, you know, pursuing organic gardening and developing a farm around that, which then led to, you know, taking in young girls that might be, you know, just homeless. Essentially,
2: that's such a fantasy of mine. Mm-hmm. You know, I think one of the nice parts of this job is that you get to live a lot of different lives. And I always think, oh, imagine a place where you could make a safe space, productive space for young women, young girls. And, you know, in my life, it would also have to include dogs. Stray dogs, miniature donkeys. I don't know, but that's part of one of the pleasures of being a writer is you do get to live a lot of different lives. But yeah, thank you for noticing that. I felt like that was something that it felt true to that character that she would live her life along those lines. She didn't get wildly wealthy. She didn't become rich and famous or anything. She, but she did something that mattered, and so that was that was Marin for you.
1: And you know what was so important to realize too is how she downplayed that, felt that maybe she didn't do enough with her life, and yet it was like, this is a big grandstand moment. What she did in terms of, she might not even know what would happen to some of these young women, but it. At least she was doing what she could at the time to give them safety, give them a way to be productive and learn something, because she had learned that along the way herself.
2: She had. And I love a storyline where they have enough humility to not, you know, not be so into themselves that they can't look beyond that. And so I'm hoping that, you know, readers will have discussions around that. You know, I hope that they will take away ways that we can give of ourselves that don't take away from us, and they don't have to build us up, but they kind of put something good out there in the world.
1: Yes, exactly. And that it's not a contest. I think it's really a place of finding where our talents are, our passion is, and pursuing that, that, you know, we can't all be X over here. It's like we need to really discover our own personalities and pursue that, just as you pursue finding, you know, these really important subjects to discuss, sharing them in these books so that we have this food for thought and we go out and make our changes in the world.
2: Yeah. Yeah. Well, thank you. This is so gratifying for me, because when you're writing a book, you never know how it's going to land with certain people. And of the many books that I've written, this one has probably had such varied feedback. There are, you know, younger readers who didn't realize that this was in our history. And then there are people my age and older who, it seems like I got so many notes from readers that said, you know, I knew somebody, I knew a girl who went away. I actually personally had a babysitter. I was little and her name was Betty. And I thought she was so glamorous and she was wonderful. And she just went away for a while. And now that I look back, I think, oh, Betty, where did they send you? And why were you different when you came back? You know, it was just, I don't know. It's this kind of feedback for a writer is solid gold, because usually, you know, you're alone in a room, you're writing your book, you don't know how it's going to land with people. And when you finally start getting that feedback, and it's not all positive. Some people are like, you know, what were you thinking? How dare you? But a lot of people give me really thoughtful feedback, and I appreciate that so much.
1: And the cast of characters are just so enthralling. I mean, and they're so believable.
2: Oh, well, thank you. They were all based on bits and pieces of real people. And so that's like, there was one of the things that was so gratifying to me was that I went on there was a Facebook group called Buffalore, and it was like old time memories of Buffalo, and that, you know, incorporates the 50s and 60s. And I asked I posted a picture of the Good Shepherd. That was what the reform school was called. I posted a picture and I said, does anybody have memories of this? And I went to bed that

0: night, and I woke up and there were like 500 replies to it. And a lot of them were, yeah, my parents used to threaten me with that place, or, you know, yeah, that was where the bad girls went. And there were a couple that said, no, I thought that this is where they sent kids to help them. And so I got a lot of different feedback from that. But some of them said, there was one who said, you know, my parents thought that it was a place where it was like a foster home and you could park your kid there if you have to leave the country. And somebody shared a memory that, because what was happening in China was, you know, the great communist China movement in the 60s, and they were imprisoning intellectuals. And somebody said, yeah, you know, this professor from the university who was Chinese went back to China and was detained. And I was thinking, well, what if they put their daughter there thinking that, you know, the nuns would look after her while they were in China and they didn't get to come back. So I was able to take like a little nugget like that and then apply it to the bigger story. And so I tried to make each one be unique so it wasn't the same girl, you know, over and over again. And so that's why we had some diversity in the book, and each one represents a kind of a realistic storyline.
1: And again, totally believable. And, you know, to see them go 50 years into the future to today, you know, is so great. So, you know, what I had said earlier about persistence, don't even think in terms of persistence, just read the book, because now it's just coming out in this paperback version. As you were saying, Susan, it's just so easy to pack and carry with us or take to the beach or, you know, just stay in the shade at home. It's available coming up this next week, I believe.
0: It is. It will be out soon. And I do also want to give a shout out to the audiobook, because I rarely go back and read my published books because I like see the warts and all. But I always will listen to the audiobook version because it's kind of a fresh take on it. And this one has two narrators that just, you know, knocked my socks off, Jane Oppenheimer and... oh my gosh, the other one is escaping me right now, but it's told in two voices because it covers such a long span of time. And it's just one of those magic audiobooks. So that's a great option too. If you're out gardening or hiking or driving somewhere on your vacation, the audiobook might be a good option as well. But thank you for saying that. I feel like I mentioned, I never have a book officially out until I talk to Kate.
1: Well, you were again so kind. I really appreciate that, Susan. Let's mention your website, because there we can see so much information, including, you know, other titles that might pique our interest.
0: Yeah, too much information, but all things Susan Wiggs are at susanwiggs.com, Wiggs with two G's. And please find me on all of my social media. All the channels are up there. And thank you again, Kate, for having me. This was a lovely way to start my day.
1: Well, I am grateful for your time and for all your talent. Thank you, Susan. Thank you for being here this morning to meet these special guests who are passionate about their life, our life, and writing. And it's an invitation to take a step to make a difference ourselves. 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I'm Kate Daniels. 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
3: NBC News Radio, I'm Scott Carr. Rescuers continue to search for survivors in the rubble of the Venezuela earthquakes. The death toll from Wednesday's quakes is more than 1,400, and tens of thousands are still listed as missing. Search and rescue teams from the U.S. and around the world are working to find victims in the collapsed buildings. The State Department says the U.S. is sending a $150 million aid package to Venezuela, with more financial help likely to follow. Iran appears to be launching missiles on U.S. allies near the Persian Gulf. We get the latest from Jim Forbes.
4: Kuwait's military said on social media early Sunday that its air defense systems were intercepting hostile missiles and drones. Similar attacks appear to be happening in Bahrain, where the Interior Ministry says, quote, the siren had been sounded, and it's urging residents to remain calm and head to the nearest safe place. The strikes come after the U.S. military carried out a second wave of attacks against Iran on Saturday in retaliation for an Iranian drone attack on a ship traveling through the Strait of Hormuz. I'm Jim Forbes.
3: About a dozen large wildfires continue to burn in Utah. Governor Spencer Cox declared a state of emergency on Friday. The largest fire is the Cottonwood Fire, which has burned more than 92,000 acres in southern Utah and is 0% contained. A state of emergency has been declared in Kentucky, where at least four people were killed in flash flooding. Governor Andy Beshear says three people were killed in Madison County on Saturday and one in Jackson County after relentless rain and flash flooding inundated parts of central Kentucky. A lot of big-name talents expected to participate in tomorrow's funeral service for Arista Records chief Clive Davis, considered one of the most influential music moguls of all time, who helped launch the careers of Simon and Garfunkel, Janis Joplin, and Whitney Houston. The funeral is scheduled for Monday morning in New York City. It'll be live streamed. Scott Carr, NBC News Radio. Former Transportation Secretary Pete Buttigieg says he's been the victim of a swatting call. On Friday, Buttigieg announced that police were called to his home over false allegations and what he said seemed to be an effort to target him politically. That led to his temporary separation from his two children. He said he feels rage and sadness over how someone involved his four-year-old twins in something like this. The former secretary and presidential candidate says he's exploring pressing civil or criminal charges. The District of Columbia has reached a settlement with a man who protested the National Guard's presence in the city by following them around playing Darth Vader's theme on his cell phone. Rob Martier has that.
5: Sam O'Hara filed a lawsuit claiming his constitutional rights were violated when he was detained and handcuffed for following National Guard troops around the city while playing Darth Vader's theme song, also known as the Imperial March. The terms of the agreement were not immediately disclosed. The settlement does not completely end the suit, as O'Hara's claims against Ohio National Guard member Sergeant Devin Beck are still pending. The Justice Department has argued that Beck's actions are protected by qualified immunity and the claims should be dismissed. I'm Rob Martin.
3: At the weekend box office, expected to pull in about $40 million in North American theaters, is the debut of Supergirl.
6: You know, I'm just worried that you're not going to find your stride here if you keep going off-world all the time, Kara. I'm worried you're not going to find your people.
7: Yeah, well, that's the thing, Clark. I have no people.
3: But Supergirl will not defeat Toy Story 5, which is expected to top the box office this weekend. The Pixar hit making another $21 million just on Friday.
8: We're going to need backup.
3: It's expected to make a total of more than $300 million domestically. Scott Carr, NBC News Radio.
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11: 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I sort through the stunning level of unbelievable ineptitude coming from Sleepy McOrange Cankle, his sideshow of freaks, leeches, and substance abusers, and the mind-numbing stupidity that haunts our news feeds. 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Consider me documentation for the eventual trials at the Hague. It's the Matt McNeil Show, afternoon drives and overnights, right here on 1150 AM KKNW.
12: Time now for a quick look at our KKNW weather update. Tonight we've got mostly cloudy skies with a low of 54. For tomorrow, we're closing out the weekend on Sunday with partly sunny skies and a high of 69. For Monday, looks like we've got mostly cloudy skies with a high of 68. On Tuesday, mostly cloudy throughout the day with a high of 67. Wednesday, we've got mostly cloudy skies with a high of 67. And on Thursday, a chance of rain throughout the day and mostly cloudy skies with a high of 63.
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0: Welcome back, my friend. How you doing? So great to have you here. Great big show coming up today, as usual. Let's get things started. Here's Brad Stein.
1: Now, I got to tell you something. I feel sorry for Adam and Eve because, I mean, they were the first people. A lot of pressure being the first people. A lot of pressure being the first. Make one mistake, everybody reads about it. How would you like to wake up to that morning headline? Adam blows it for everybody. Crying out loud. So there they were, Adam and Eve, given the opportunity, the keys to the kingdom, to go out and have a wonderful world that they can live with and be around God and hang out and be good. But were they grateful for that? No. You know why? I think what happened was they were given a few chores and they got a little bit crazy. Adam had the hardest gig. He had to name all the animals by himself. Think about that. Can you imagine having to name every animal there ever was and give it a creative name? That would be hard. That's why so many animal names are stupid. Adam got burnout. Gave out all the good names right off the bat. You shall be Hippopotamus. Big 12-letter creative name. Go forth, Hippopotamus. 10 hours later, cow. Cow, I guess. I'm running out of letters. I had another one. Yak. By the time the bugs got in line, he just named them whatever they were doing. Fly. Of all the amazing things that fly in this world, fly got the name. That's when God stepped in. I'll take it from here, Adam. Thanks anyways. I was gonna stop you after the grasshopper, but I gave you one more shot.
2: I'm not a superstitious person. I have friends who are very superstitious, and it makes no sense to me. I'll let people say to me, oh, haven't been sick all year. Knock on wood. What? What are you doing? Look at me right now. Look. This is nothing. This does nothing. This means nothing. Let's break apart your beliefs, shall we? You believe there are forces in this universe that dictate when, where, and how you get sick. That's fine, but you think they can be manipulated by knocking on wood? What kind of wishy-washy gods are these? Like, even the pagan gods of yesteryear demanded a sacrifice, yet to pull a toenail from an old guy or something, I think. But knocking on wood, some people don't even knock on wood. They just say knock on wood. Haven't been sick all year, knock on wood. What, are you trying to trick the gods now? What are you doing? Knocking wasn't easy enough for you? You think they're fooled? You think they're up there going, did you get Peter sick? No, he knocked on wood. Did you see him physically knock on the wood?
3: I got my hair cut last week. It was weird this time, though, because the girl's been the thing around my neck to shield me from the hair. She said, is your cape too tight? She called it a cape. That makes me feel like some kind of confused superhero. And that's not even what I am, you know? I don't go there to fight crime badly. I don't know if you guys know this or not, but capes go in the back. You put a cape in the front, it ceases to be a cape. It's a bib. Superheroes don't wear bibs. You can't. Like, every time you'd run to fight crime, it would fly up in your face. Where are the bad guys at? There's hair in my eyes. All the other superheroes would mock you. And be like, yeah, go get him, super cut. Like, you gotta be careful. I found that out the other night because I got mugged as I was walking away from an ATM machine. Yeah. Yeah, luckily all I'd gotten was a balance inquiry. And that guy was like, give me all your money. I was like, I don't have any money. And I can prove it. Now, you'd be amazed at how reasonable they are when you got the paperwork with you right there. He was like, all right. Okay, you can go. Keeping this for tax purposes. Tip your waiter staff tonight. They're good at what they do. You know, I was a very bad waiter at one time. And you know, like how most waiters are right, thank you on the check? I'd always write, I'm sorry. With a frowny face and a tear coming down. It was a picture of me crying in a gutter. Yeah, I was also a telemarketer very briefly. I learned something very valuable as a telemarketer, though, that I'll pass on you right now. Telemarketers are not allowed to hang up on you. You can just talk. Imagine the possibilities. I don't even pay for therapy anymore. All I need is a willing ear. I'm like, you called me, let's go. They always try to steer you back to magazine subscriptions, but I keep them on track. I'm like, yeah, you got issues, I got issues. Yeah, the name of the game is to keep them on the phone as long as possible. Yeah, the guy from DirecTV called me the other day and he said, Mr. Whitty, with this particular package, you get 200 channels. I said, name them.
0: That's from Bananas, Isaac Whitty, and before that, Matt Falk and Brad Stein. Carrie Pomeroli coming up next.
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14: I have two beautiful children. I have a 7-year-old and a good one. Oh, come on. You don't like your kids equally. Let's just, come on. Girls, if you're here with your mom tonight, you're the one she likes, okay? You don't like your kids equally. There's always a good one. It's usually the one that talks less. Do you know what I'm talking about? I don't know how God did this to me, but the first one I had is what we like to call the spirited. Has anyone ever had any preschool teachers out here? They know that term, spirited Sunday school teachers, active baby, kinetic, serial killer. You know what I mean? You know, you childcare workers, there's always that one. They're either gonna run a country or, you know what I'm saying? You just gotta harness their evil powers. You gotta harness them. And focus up. And those kids are always gifted. Do you know what I mean? They're always gifted. You could tell when I was pregnant with her on the ultrasound, I could tell she was going to be smart. And the problem with those kids is you put them in daycare with the normal babies and they don't blend. Like, I will put her in daycare at church and all the other babies would crawl up to my baby and make her bite down on them. Because they're jealous. And I don't like the churches. They get all legalistic when you drop your kid off. They don't have a name anymore. They're a number, right? Your kid is not Lucy. Your kid is 232. Now, what are you doing during the sermon? Are you focusing on the Word of God? No, you are not. You're playing bingo with the screen. You're like, the Lord is my shepherd. Don't call 232. The Lord is my shepherd. Don't call 232. It's like an anti-Price is Right. You don't want to get up, right? You don't want to get up. And then if they call 231, what are you thinking, Bike Club moms? What are you thinking? What did my kid do to 231? Why are they calling 231? That's why we've been to 47 churches. And then I don't like the churches that give you a pager. Have you ever had that where you drop your kid off and they page you? I was so upset with this one church because they got mad at me because I wasn't a good mom. I didn't respond to their pages in time because my husband and I were at a movie. Oh, like you haven't done it. Where do you think these people are tonight? I'm not really into working out. When I was single, my girlfriends are like, you should really work out if you want to get a man. And I was like, working out? What is that? You know, I mean, I don't know how it is here, but with my mother in the South, we don't exercise. We drive to get the mail in my house. You know, it's like, we just don't. And so I'd never worked out. And so I decided to try this class. It was called aerobics. And so I was single. I hadn't been married yet. I was in the aerobics class. I'm like working out. And 5 minutes into the class, I started bleeding right in the class. And I knew it was a sign from God. I looked in the mirror and there are these drops of clear blood just dripping. It was like all my white blood cells were falling out of my body. You can't stay in a class that's medically harmful, you know? So I went to this other class when I was single and I was in it for 2 years and it was pretty awesome, I thought. It was called prenatal yoga. And all the girls were kind of jealous and they would say things to me like, when are you due? And I was like, do what, honey? I'm the skinniest one in here, okay? You keep gaining weight. I don't know what your problem is, you know? It's okay, because I found the greatest class of all time. I've been in it for 5 years. It's called Yoga for Senior Citizens. And all we do is lay there for the whole hour. And then we go to the buffet. I love my seniors, but I'm gonna out you guys. I just did a show at a senior citizens community and they let me spend the night. They let me spend the night. I went behind the gates at the assisted living. And let me tell you, that'll change your life. That's why they keep it a secret. Did you ever notice those communities are all gated? That's not for them not to get out. They don't want you to get in, okay? I learned that much because I called my mama. I said, this place is the bomb. You need to get me some assisted living right now, okay? This is when I need it. I got two kids. I don't want to wait till I'm 75. I want assisted living, okay? Assisted living hotel is the bomb. Seriously, by the shower and the bed, there's this big yellow cord. And if you yank it hard enough, all these good-looking doctors come running in the room. And they will bring you whatever you want. Krispy Kreme donuts, a defibrillator, whatever, you know?
9: You know, and I can lose weight. I can lose weight. I have no problem losing weight. My problem is I find it. I know exactly where I left it at. I left it at Bojangles. I left it at the Waffle House. I left it at McDonald's. That's why I left it. So I go and get it. And then I go and get some more. Like, until I get the weight I lost and some. So God told me, you know, I need to do something. So I said, man, I guess I gotta go to the gym, man. I got to go work out. And I don't like going to the gym. I don't like working out. I've been working out for a long time. I'm sick of it. I'm tired of working out. And there's a lot of weird stuff happens. Other thing, I had a bad experience at the gym. I worked out with this guy. We were unequally yoked. That's what was going on, you know. He used to be very aggressive. Very aggressive. It's 5:30 in the morning, and I would come in, he'd be like, yo, this morning, dawg. We gonna do the Navy SEAL workout. And I used to be like, for what? I'm a civilian. Can we do the old Navy workout? Let's just fold some clothes, man. Let's just fold some t-shirts or something. Other thing, dude, he would talk to me very disrespectfully. You know, he would talk to me, he was always telling me, you know, come on, you can lift more weights than that. Don't be no punk. My wife lift more weights than that. I'm like, your wife a big lady, man. I'm not that. Her frame is bigger than mine. I don't have that type of frame. So he was always having me trying to lift more weights than I should be lifting. I'm a comedian. I don't need to lift all the weights. All I care is a microphone. That's all I need to care. But he got me one day because he'd be talking to me like I wasn't a man. I'm like, I'm a man. Don't be talking to me like this. He'd be talking, spit coming out of his mouth. I'm like, calm down. So he got me one day. We was doing legs. We was working legs. I was the rack, the squat rack, right? And I think he had about 300 pounds on the rack. We had like 345s on both sides. He's like, come on, man. Get up under that weight. Don't be no punk. And I was sick of this. I was like, man, I'm a grown man. You ain't gonna keep disrespecting me. Like, I'm like, I'm gonna do weight. Like, you gonna do it? I'm like, I'm gonna do it. So I got up under the weight. And he was like, you need a lift. I was like, I don't need no lift. So I got the weight up and I started going down. But I kept going down. And I knew I wasn't coming back up. So my legs started telling on me, and I was like, ugh. So I was trying to muscle up the strength, so I'm like, ugh. But then I go down further, ugh. And then I'm down. I was like, oh, this ain't good. So he over here, like, come on, dog. You got it, dog. And I'm like, no, I don't think I have it. Like, you might want to go ahead and get it, dog. He's like, no, you gonna lift that weight, dog. Come on, dog. I was like, no, I'm about to drop the weight. I can't lift it. See, all what he did next was very, very disrespectful. He put his hands on my chest. He put his mouth on my ear. He was like, come on, dog. I got you, dog. But he was uncomfortably close. I was like, hey, you need to back up. Just give me 2 steps. He was like, come on, dog. I got you, dog. I was like, no, just 2 steps. Just back up. Come on. I ain't gonna let you go, dog. I was like, please. Please let me go. Please.
0: That's the amazing Mike Goodwin. And before that, Kerry Pomeroli. And coming up, much more great comedy with Tim Hawkins, Johnny W., Tim Clue, Keith Alberstadt, Andy Beningo, and Ken Davis.
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18: NBC News Radio, I'm Scott Carr. Rescuers continue to search for survivors in the rubble of the Venezuela earthquakes. The death toll from Wednesday's quakes is now more than 1,400, and tens of thousands are still listed as missing. Search and rescue teams from the U.S. and around the world are working to find victims in the collapsed buildings. Iran's apparently struck back at U.S. allies near the Persian Gulf. Kuwait's military says on social media today that its air defense systems were intercepting hostile missiles and drones. Similar attacks appear to be happening in Bahrain. This after the U.S. military carried out a second wave of attacks against Iran Saturday in retaliation for an Iranian drone attack on a ship traveling through the Strait of Hormuz. Forecasters say a big mass of hot air known as a heat dome is going to spread extreme heat and sweltering humidity across the eastern U.S. this week. They say the heat's expected to linger from Texas to New York through the July 4th weekend. Scott Carr, NBC News Radio.
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21: Hi, Matt McNeil here. 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Trump 2.0 is a disaster packaged in a nightmare, wrapped in incompetence, smelling like hot sewage, and delivered like a ball peen hammer to the nether region. 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
22: 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It's Joey J here with another weekly movie minute on another summer weekend where your imagination is sure to be broadened and bruised.
23: Welcome to the first day of our last film.
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23: I'm sad.
24: Does it make you sad, Chris?
23: No, I'm not in touch with my emotions.
22: The gentlemen that helped define early Gen Z recklessness are giving in to the throes of time, but not before one final ride to help secure their legacy in Jackass Best and Last. Johnny Knoxville and company once more test their limits on a series of gags, pranks, and tricks likely to pose an injury risk. No surprise, the camaraderie's still quite genuine and impactful, though to a lesser degree when you realize the experience amounts to a glorified clip show with some new skits. The collection is more bizarre than others, and not flatteringly. Their fourth film in 2022, that still counts as the real ending here. On the flip side, there's a fresh beginning for another part of the newer DC universe as we say hello to Supergirl.
25: You know, I'm just worried that you're not going to find your stride here if you keep going off-world all the time, Kara. I'm worried you're not going to find your people.
26: Yeah, well, that's the thing, Clark. I have no people.
22: Millie Alcock dons the cape and suit as Clark Kent's cousin, searching for her life purpose and getting a new sidekick, a wild but not quite memorable villain, and a flailing third-party friend in Jason Momoa and his valiant return to the DC fold, just as soon as she trades a red sun hangover for productivity in a yellow sun. And it pushes along just nicely, even with some awkward pacing, a light bit of reheating, small hiccups that otherwise do not derail a fun experience keeping this new universe and maybe the American way in check. Both are in theaters this weekend, and this is Joey J for KKNW.
27: Time now for a quick look at our KKNW weather update. Tonight we've got mostly cloudy skies with a low of 54. For tomorrow, we're closing out the weekend on Sunday with partly sunny skies and a high of 69. For Monday, looks like we've got mostly cloudy skies with a high of 68. On Tuesday, mostly cloudy throughout the day with a high of 67. Wednesday, we've got mostly cloudy skies with a high of 67, and on Thursday, a chance of rain throughout the day and mostly cloudy skies with a high of 63.
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1: I don't know. I try to be a good dad. I just don't have a lot of the tools to be a good dad. You know, for one thing, I don't have a good whistle. My dad used to have a good intimidating whistle. He'd whistle you in. Yeah, other people's kids would run to my house. I just don't have that. It's like, you kids get in here now! You think I'm joking? Right now! My kids won't come. I have dogs and taxi cabs lined up in front of my house. Oh, terrible whistle. That's the thing. I'm just not cool anymore. Things change so fast when you're an adult, don't they? It's like one day you're wearing the cool clothes, going to cool places, hanging with the cool people. You know, the next day you're waddling around your house carrying a can of whipped cream. I am the laziest bear. I grunt now. That's how I grunt for things you shouldn't grunt for. I grunt when I get out of chairs. My kids, Dad, we need you. Oh, yeah, I'll be right there. They're like, what was that? What'd you just climb out of a well?
2: No, I was a lazy boy. It's very cushy.
1: I'm a lazy, you know you're a lazy parent. The other day I said this to my kid. Look, you come upstairs when I text you. Do you understand what I'm saying? Don't you come up, don't you walk away. You come back, you come. I will unfriend you, my friend. I will unfriend you right now. You're in trouble, mister. That's how you threaten my kids is with technology. You take their technology away. They're just so, kids today, that's all they know. That's their life. They don't know anything else. Like, kids don't use crayons no more. Nobody uses crayons. They always use the computers. Come on, crayons are awesome. You remember crayons, don't you? You remember crayons? First day of school, get a box of 100 colors you didn't even know existed. Buffalo spleen, morning cough, you know? Just one call. That's all it was called. Remember that? Hey, I need the... Hey, give me the... I'll give you the... Remember our old art supplies, man? Those are awesome. Oh, cotton balls and sugar cubes and tongue depressors and paste. You remember paste? Oh, it was delicious. You remember this? So good. Art supplies you could eat. Take a Ritz cracker, just dunk it in. It was like a pate for a 5-year-old. Not too long ago, I performed at my first Catholic church. Yeah, but it was awesome. I mean, the people were wonderful. We had a great show. But before, I was nervous. I'm at Catholic church. Am I going to have to change everything I do? Do these people understand me? Like, how's everybody doing? Remember, I was doing the show about 3 years ago, and it was this big deal. It was about this size, almost like 2,000 people. And I was doing a show, and after I did pretty good. And after the show, they took me to this room with this table, had a pen on it. I'm like, okay, what do you want me to do here? And they said, well, we're going to let some people in, and we want you to sign autographs. And I said, okay, I can do that. And they did. They opened the door, like 100 people line up at that table for my autograph. I'm like, oh, sweet. I felt pretty good about myself. The first lady in the line, she walks up to me, and she goes, would you put your favorite Bible verse under your name for me? Just your name and then put your favorite Bible verse underneath. Could you do that?
3: I'm like, okay. Sure.
1: Well, my favorite Bible verse is Psalm 34, verse 8. It says, taste and see that the Lord is good. Happy are those who take refuge in him. That was my favorite verse. But that night, I forgot the verse. I just blanked on it. You know how sometimes you know, like, sir, when you dress today. You know what I'm talking about? It's like your brain is... Yeah, it's just not working. So I'm thinking, I'm like, oh, it's Psalm something. I got to pick something. And I said, oh, I'll just have to make up a verse here. So I did. I picked Psalm 38, verse 7. Just picked it out of thin air. Psalm 38, 7. Okay, I did it. Like an idiot, I did them all that way. Tim Hawkins, Psalm 38, 7. Hope you enjoyed the show. So I'm driving home that night. I'm like, oh, Lord, I hope that was a good verse. Oh, Lord, could you change the scripture if it's not, just for one night? But he did not hear my prayer. So I get home and I look up Psalm 38, verse 7. And to my horror, it says, "Lo, I have a painful disease in my loins."

Oh, yuck it up. Thanks for the help. What are there, a billion verses in the Bible? And I chose that one. And I signed it 100 times. And sent it out in my own little mission field. Go! Take the word! Don't forget my line problem! Build schools and hospitals! Don't forget my Lyme disease! Because you know those people looked it up. You know they did. They probably made a big deal out of it. Come on here, sit down, kid, sit down. We're gonna read this first. Turn the TV off. Get over here. Here it is. Psalm 38:7. Shh. It says life first. Shh. It says, lo, I have a painful disease.

0: I shook his hand. I shook his hand. Never gonna see that verse cross-stitched on a pillow.
1: Pumping gas, man. You guys ever prepay your gas? You give them like 10 bucks and they set the pump for you? Boy, that goes real fast until that last gallon for some reason. What's that all about? You're like, $1, $2, $3, $4, $5, $6, $7, $8,
2: $9.91. And a half?
1: Like, keep your 8 cents. I got things to do.
3: But I love nights like this. It's so fun. And I'm just past 24 years of marriage myself to my lovely wife. I'm very proud of that. 24 for me. Thank you very much. Not in a row, but it's complicated. So just pray for us. My wife is the best thing that ever happened to me other than Jesus. She's the best, man. She puts up with a lot. If you're married, you know your spouse puts up with a lot. My wife puts up with my snoring. Anybody married to a snorer in the house? Okay. A couple of guys raise their hands. She's like a freight train. Pray for us. Please. My snoring's so bad now. I woke up the other day and my wife was in the next room. I was like, Are we that couple? Just am I that? She goes, it's so loud. I was like, do I have the apnea? I've been reading about this sleep apnea. You know, people are dying from the apnea. Like, do I have that? She goes, I don't know what that is. I said, do I stop breathing in the middle of the night? She said, no, I wish.
4: 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Tim Klug coming up.
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1: I think the remote control is the only piece of technology that has snuck into my parents' household. Everything else is useless. Not antique old, useless old. They still have the hi-fi in the basement. Hi-fi. Speakers the size of a twin bed, the audio quality of a walkie-talkie. Sitting on top of the hi-fi, of course, rotary phone. Rotary phone. When's the last time you dialed on a rotary phone? Every time I go home, I get a little tuckered out. I can't get through an entire number. I'm always like, what was the number? 608-321-4562. Okay, hold on here. What was the number? I forgot. I don't know. I got dialing carpal syndrome. Give me the number now.
2: My last name is brutal to a lot of people. I don't know why, but it is. My first name, not exactly strange, Keith. But the other day, I was at a coffee shop, and they ask you what your first name is, so they can write it on the cup, and they'll announce it when your drink's ready. The guy goes, what's your name, buddy? I said, Keith. You know what he writes down? K-I-F. How does that thought process even work? Am I in Narnia all of a sudden? Did you just make me a talking fawn in your magical world? Kiff! My last name is Alberstadt. That's a German name. There's a silent D in there. That's what freaks people out when they see it for the first time. Telemarketers cannot argue with you. They are trying to sell you something. They don't want to ruin the sale. They got to believe anything you say. And that, my friends, is a lot of fun. I had one come up, and she was struggling. She goes, is this Mr. Albert? I said, it's Jenkins. Oh, I'm sorry, it says here Albert. I know it says Alberstadt. It's pronounced Jenkins.

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1: Be walking around one of those ring pop suckers, showing it to her friends really fast. Married people in the audience? Where are you guys at? Married people? Yeah. Huh? Yeah. It's fun being married. It's crazy because I've learned it's like an amusement park ride, like a roller coaster. Because when you're dating, that's like you're waiting in line, you're excited, you're nervous, you don't know what's gonna happen, and then you give the engagement ring. That's like that metal bar clamping down. And the rest of the ride, you're like, what were we thinking? And you throw up, which is really weird. It's a little crazy. My wife, I travel a lot for comedy, which is very exciting. Like, I don't want to brag to you guys. I've been playing some of the bigger markets lately, like New York, L.A., Ann Arbor. And my wife, she gets very, like, lonely. You know, she's like, I don't feel safe. I don't feel protected being home alone all the time. She wanted to get a guard dog. That's what she told me. She goes, I want to get a guard dog so I feel safe, so I feel protected. I want to get something ferocious. I want to get something fierce. I want to get a pug. That's what she told me. I was like, if we're agreeing to get a guard dog, let's get one that's not afraid of the vacuum cleaner, first of all. There's number one. You guys have pugs here? You know what I'm talking about? Those, like, really tiny dogs. They have those giant eyes that stare into your soul. And they have that little smashed-in gremlin face. Always sound like they're having a hard time breathing. They do that little... Like, does your dog need an inhaler? What is happening with this thing? I don't think it's that safe to be that small and out of shape. Trust me, I know. It's not. I want to get a dog because they get very excited when you come home, don't they? Like, as soon as you come home, they're like, you're back. This is awesome. You are back. This is the best day ever. Like, why do they do that? I think it's the difference between human years and dog years. Like, you might leave the house for an hour. That's like a month to the dog, you know? It's like, you're back from vacation. No way. Yes. You're like, dude, I went to the mailbox. Can you just please relax? Let it go.
2: I had something happen this year. I took from Thanksgiving until the middle of January off for the first time in my life. I've been away from my family so much, I decided I'm going to take that time off. Now, when you take that time off, here's what you do. You don't wear real clothes anymore. You wear like gym suits and stuff that doesn't have actual solid closures, stuff with elastic in it. And from Thanksgiving to about the 4th of January, 5th of January, I gained, I think, about 18, 19 pounds. But I don't know I've gained it. So I go on a cruise. I'm working a cruise. And my wife packed all the clothes that I usually perform. All right, this is a nightmare. I'm telling you, you're on a boat where you cannot buy anything new. And 15 minutes before my program, I am laying in the room with a button in this hand and a buttonhole in this hand. I only ask for one miracle. Please let this hand meet this hand. I'm flopping around like a trout out of water. I finally got it buckled. Yeah, it finally went shut, but the pain was incredible. I guarantee you, if that button had let go, it would have killed somebody in the second row. Paid to have the fat content of my body analyzed. How stupid is that? How stupid. It isn't enough that I'm fat. I'm paying people to tell me exactly how fat I am. Anybody here ever had it done? Just raise your hand. Oh, a bunch of chickens in here. They weighed me underwater. See, here's the theory. Fat floats and bone and muscle sink. That's the theory. So if they weigh you out of water and then weigh you underwater, you get to pay them $75 to subtract those two numbers. And then they tell you how fat you are. So I went into this therapy pool. They got a big crane hanging on the deep end of the pool. It was unbelievable. And they got a swing hanging from the crane. That's the scale. And they bring it over to the side. They got a way to bring it over. And they weigh you on dry land. I could see my $75 hang out

0: out of the guy's pocket. And he weighed me. And then they swung it out over the deep into the pool, and this guy goes, "Okay, now," he said, now let all the air out of your body." See, I've been married for 30 years. That's a request that had never been made to me before. He said, "You gotta breathe out." Now, here's why. If you breathe in, that floats, and it will register as fat. So you gotta breathe out. But God never intended us to breathe out before we go underwater. This guy's going, "Breathe out." They dunked me underwater. Now, they can't get accurate weighing until the scale stops bouncing. You know how long that takes? I saw Jesus at the end of a tunnel. They yanked me out of the water, and the doctor said, "Yep, you're fat." I said, "I want a second opinion." He said, "You're ugly, too." I'll give you a little something tonight. You want to know the fat content of your body? I'm going to tell you the secret, and you don't have to pay a penny. In fact, this is worth every penny you might have paid to get in here. You will. It'll pay for your meal and everything. You want to know the fat content of your body? Next time you take a shower, before you get dressed, you stand in front of a full-length mirror with a stopwatch, and you do this and start to watch. When stuff stops moving, stop to watch. I'm down to 2 days, 5 hours, 6 minutes.
1: That's from Bananas, Ken Davis. Thanks to Ken for being on the program this week. And I'd like to thank the other comedians you heard this week as well. Brad Stein, Matt Falk, Isaac Witte, Carrie Pomeroli, Mike Goodwin, Tim Hawkins, Johnny W., Tim Clue, Keith Alberstadt, and Andy Beningo. That's going to do it for this week, my friend. We hope to see you again next week. Laughter's like a medicine, so join us every week for another big dose right here.
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9: NBC News Radio, I'm Scott Carr. Rescuers continue to search for survivors in the rubble of the Venezuela earthquakes. The death toll from Wednesday's quakes is more than 1,400, and tens of thousands are still listed as missing. Search and rescue teams from the U.S. and around the world are working to find victims in the collapsed buildings. The State Department says the U.S. is sending a $150 million aid package to Venezuela, with more financial help likely to follow. Iran appears to be launching missiles on U.S. allies near the Persian Gulf. We get the latest from Jim Forbes.
10: Kuwait's military said on social media early Sunday that its air defense systems were intercepting hostile missiles and drones. Similar attacks appear to be happening in Bahrain, where the Interior Ministry says, quote, The siren had been sounded, and it's urging residents to remain calm and head to the nearest safe place. The strikes come after the U.S. military carried out a second wave of attacks against Iran on Saturday in retaliation for an Iranian drone attack on a ship traveling through the Strait of Hormuz. I'm Jim Forbes.
9: About a dozen large wildfires continue to burn in Utah. Governor Spencer Cox declared a state of emergency on Friday. The largest fire is the Cottonwood Fire, which has burned more than 92,000 acres in southern Utah and is 0% contained. A state of emergency has been declared in Kentucky, where at least four people were killed in flash flooding. Governor Andy Beshear says three people were killed in Madison County on Saturday and one in Jackson County after relentless rain and flash flooding inundated parts of central Kentucky. A lot of big-name talents expected to participate in tomorrow's funeral service for Arista Records chief Clive Davis, considered one of the most influential music moguls of all time, who helped launch the careers of Simon and Garfunkel, Janis Joplin, and Whitney Houston. The funeral is scheduled for Monday morning in New York City. It'll be live-streamed. Scott Carr, NBC News Radio. Former Transportation Secretary Pete Buttigieg says he's been the victim of a swatting call. On Friday, Buttigieg announced that police were called to his home over false allegations and what he said seemed to be an effort to target him politically. That led to his temporary separation from his two children. He said he feels rage and sadness over how someone involved his four-year-old twins in something like this. The former secretary and presidential candidate says he's exploring pressing civil or criminal charges. The District of Columbia has reached a settlement with a man who protested the National Guard's presence in the city by following them around playing Darth Vader's theme on his cell phone. Rob Martier has that.
11: Sam O'Hara filed a lawsuit claiming his constitutional rights were violated when he was detained and handcuffed for following National Guard troops around the city while playing Darth Vader's theme song, also known as the Imperial March. The terms of the agreement were not immediately disclosed. The settlement does not completely end the suit, as O'Hara's claims against Ohio National Guard member Sergeant Devin Beck are still pending. The Justice Department has argued that Beck's actions are protected by qualified immunity and the claims should be dismissed. I'm Rob Martier. Here.
9: At the weekend box office, expected to pull in about $40 million in North American theaters, is the debut of Supergirl.
12: You know, I'm just worried that you're not going to find your stride here if you keep going off-world all the time, Kara. I'm worried you're not going to find your people.
13: Yeah, well, that's the thing, Clark. I have no people.
9: But Supergirl will not defeat Toy Story 5, which is expected to top the box office this weekend. The Pixar hit making another $21 million just on Friday.
14: We're going to need backup.
9: It's expected to make a total of more than $300 million domestically. Scott Carr, NBC News Radio.
15: Time now for a quick look at our KKNW weather update. Tonight we've got mostly cloudy skies with a low of 54. For tomorrow, we're closing out the weekend on Sunday with partly sunny skies and a high of 69. For Monday, looks like we've got mostly cloudy skies with a high of 68. On Tuesday, mostly cloudy throughout the day with a high of 67. Wednesday, we've got mostly cloudy skies with a high of 67. And on Thursday, a chance of rain throughout the day and mostly cloudy skies with a high of 63.
16: The views expressed on this program are those of the host, guest, and callers, and are not necessarily those of KKNW, its management, or other advertisers.
17: The truth is, most medical doctors don't know much about nutrition, the microbiome, food sensitivities, micronutrients, and or all the chemicals and crap in our food supply. And that's where I come in. My name is Meg Marie O'Rourke. I'm also known as Magnificent, and I'm owner of Harmony with Food. I've been a registered dietitian, functional nutritionist for over 20 years, and I'm sometimes called the anti-diet dietitian, and I was put on this earth to change the way you think about food. If you're struggling with weight loss resistance, the doctor's telling you just to eat less and exercise more, and that's not working. Maybe you have GI issues where you're running to the bathroom all the time, or you have gas and bloating, or maybe you have joint pain. Or last but not least, maybe you are wired and tired. Falling asleep while driving is not good. So what we do at Harmony with Food is we use functional nutrition testing to determine exactly what food, drinks, and supplements you should or should not be consuming. All in all, I help patients resolve root cause digestive issues through functional testing via virtual telemedicine and personalized medical nutrition therapy, and we develop a plan that is personally designed for your foods for your body, not your aunts, not your sisters, etc. But last week on the Harmony with Food show, we talked about ketamine and mushrooms and microdosing. And the fact is, there's over 500 ketamine clinics in the U.S. as of 2024, offering everything from IV infusions to things for mental health. We talked about psilocybin, the active compound in magic mushrooms, is still federally illegal, with legal access limited to only clinical trials. And we talked about a national report that said there's a dramatic spike in ER visits due to this microdosing of these products. We don't have an exact number of ER visits from self-microdosing, but the poison control centers and emergency rooms across the country are reporting a dramatic spike in cases tied to these compounds. As microdosing becomes more popular, 10 million Americans did microdosing last year. More people are winding up in the ER with panic, toxic reactions, or accidental overdosing. If you missed that show, you can go over to harmonywithfood.com, click the radio tab, and you'll see that'll be the second show that pops up. Of course, this show will get put up too soon. So today we are talking about food, anxiety, and depression, and how we can use food and exercise to help lower some of our symptoms. 40 million adults in America suffer from anxiety disorders. Anxiety and depression increase the risk of overeating, skipping meals, and craving for sugar and ultra-processed food. When you're anxious or depressed, your body craves instant comfort foods. These foods are high in saturated fat, trans fats, refined sugars. You know what foods they are. A 2022 study in Nutrients found that people who eat high amounts of processed and fast foods are 60% more likely to report depressive symptoms. Chronically eating ultra-processed foods can spike and crash your blood sugar levels, making mood swings and anxiety worse. On the flip side, if we do things like testing to determine exactly what foods work for you, we can look at the neurotransmitters and the neurological pathways that secrete dopamine and serotonin. Yes, we'll be talking more about that later in the show. But I'm going to read an email. Hi, Meg. I'm Morgan from Uxbridge. My anxiety feels out of control, and I know I'm eating way more sugar and junk food. Is my mood causing my cravings, or is what I'm eating making it worse? Morgan, you are not alone. Millions of people are stuck in this loop. And here's the truth. The worse your diet, the worse your mood and anxiety can get. And it goes both ways. Every meal is a chance to give your brain and body what it actually needs. So if you're craving those ultra-processed foods, pizza, fries, whatever it may be, add some protein to that. That'll help prevent the spikes in the blood sugars. Make one stop swap per meal. You know, replace chips with nuts or soda with sparkling water or white bread with something else that maybe you have, you know, a gluten sensitivity like I do, and you're going for some gluten-free crackers. But pretty soon we're going to be going over to the next part of the show, and we're going to talk about the gut-brain axis, prebiotics, probiotics, postbiotics, and psychobiotics. Yes, there is such a thing. And it's science. It's not, you know, somebody on TikTok that has no business talking about nutrition doing so, causing a lot of confusion. This is real scientific, science-based evidence. So, you know, you can produce the happy hormones, the serotonin, the dopamine. Yes, food can help you do that. Exercise can help you do that. And we're going to be talking more about that after the break. You're listening to the Harmony with Food show. My name is Meg Marie O'Rourke. And remember, you have to be your own healthcare advocate. Please follow me on Facebook and Instagram, Harmony with Food. And if you know anyone who eats food, tell them about the Harmony with Food show. We'll be right back.
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17: Welcome back to the Harmony with Food show. We're talking about anxiety, depression, and things we can do to lower those symptoms. We know, we talked in the first segment, about 40 million adults in America suffer from anxiety disorders. Anxiety and depression increase the risk of overeating, skipping meals, and cravings for sugar and more ultra-processed food. In this segment, we're going to talk about the gut-brain axis, prebiotics, probiotics, postbiotics, psychobiotics, yes, that's a thing, and feel-good foods for anxiety and depression. Did you know your gut is sometimes called the second brain? 90% of serotonin and 50% of dopamine are made in your gut, not your brain or your head. Research shows that people who eat more fermented foods and high-fiber foods tend to have less anxiety and depression. Prebiotics are the fibers that feed your gut bacteria. Think of things like onions, garlic, leeks, asparagus, banana, and oats. Probiotics are the live bacteria found in fermented foods like yogurt, kefir, sauerkraut, kimchi, kombucha, miso. These foods help boost the bacteria in your gut that are involved in making neurotransmitters like serotonin, the feel-good hormone, and dopamine, the motivation and reward hormone. Omega-3s from things like salmon, sardines, walnuts, and flaxseed are anti-inflammatory and can help buffer your stress response. Now, remember, we don't do supplementation willy-nilly, not for the Harmony with Food insiders anyway. We know that we can test to determine exactly what supplements we should or should not be consuming, and that could be doing microbiome testing, micronutrient testing, and of course, we also are going to talk later in the show about food sensitivities, right, and how we all have different sensitivities to different foods. Antigens produce antibodies to certain foods. But did you know if you're taking the wrong combination of omegas? Now, let me step back for a minute and say that most people hear a commercial or an ad or a TikTok or social media, someone telling them that they need to be taking omegas. And then somebody's going to tell you that this is the best omega in the world and this is why you need it and all the reasons that you need it to decrease inflammation, to help with brain health, to do this, do that. Now, on the Harmony with Food show, I have decided a long time ago, 12 years ago when I started doing the Harmony with Food show, that I was not going to let the supplement companies run my show. In other words, I'm not letting the supplement companies pay me to force it down your throat or make you listen to a pushing of a supplement for an hour. I want the show to be more about education. And speaking of education, if you're taking omegas willy-nilly, then in your omega 3 to 6 ratio is off and the omega 6 is too high, which I see a lot when we do testing, that means that you're actually causing inflammation. So you are taking a supplement to decrease inflammation, you're actually causing more inflammation. So remember, if you're a supplement nutcase, you can go over to harmonywithfood.com. There's a button on the page right at the right-hand top corner, and it says, are you a supplement nutcase? Case. And that's how you can make a consultation with me for a half an hour, and we can look to condense all your supplements so you are no longer a supplement nutcase. But anyway, I digress. So we're talking about foods rich in magnesium also. Pumpkin seeds, spinach, black beans help relax the nervous system and regulate your mood. Dark chocolate, in moderation, contains polyphenols that can increase endorphins and serotonin. Adding in just one shot of kombucha a day, if you don't really, you don't like the fermented foods that I mentioned, even just one shot of kombucha, do a different flavor every day, that can actually help your gut microbiome. And you could start shifting your gut microbiome in as little as a few weeks. So we're going to take another email. And remember, you can email me at meg@harmonywithfood.com. And if your subject comes up, the week that I put it into categories and your question may be read on the air at some point, we'll let you know. But this question, this person wrote, hi, Meg, I'm Alyssa from Worcester. I've heard about probiotics for anxiety, but how do I know which foods or supplements really work? Is there a feel-good food I should eat every day? Well, Alyssa, that's a great question. And there's a lot of hype, on social media and other places that I always say there's way too many people that have no business talking about nutrition doing so. And it's causing a ton of confusion. And it's worse than ever with social media now. But there's a lot of hype out there, but we're going to get to the science behind this. Focus on real fermented foods. Like I mentioned, maybe just a shot of a different flavor of kombucha every day, something as simple as that. We can look at the neurotransmitters and the pathway and the microbiome. Yes, we can do that. We can see if the pathways are clear for your serotonin production or your dopamine production. And we're going to talk more about testing in the next segment, but how to get real answers if you suspect your gut or your nervous system or your anxiety or your depression could be, at risk, or you're just not feeling like you want to feel, like you used to feel. And that's where we say, there are still medical doctors out there. Yeah, they're still telling people to this day, despite all the research and findings and science-based evidence, that food has nothing to do with it. Yeah, that's right. I have patients come to me, tell me that they went to their doctor and they were diagnosed with something like, let's say, ulcerative colitis or microscopic colitis. I actually have a review from someone recently who had that we worked together, and I'll read that in a moment. But, I have people that go to the dermatologist, and the dermatologist, they have some kind of skin rash. I cleared up all my skin problems once I did the testing 15 years ago. So if you are hearing things like food has nothing to do with it, and we are in 2026, I'm here to tell you that, yeah, you are a little bit behind. That information they're providing you is erroneous and false. I guess that's a little, repeated, but I will just say that it is not okay to be hearing that food has nothing to do with it. When you have skin problems, we've done many shows on the skin gut axis, right? The skin, how skin can be affected by the foods we consume and different products that can help or not help or make it worse. When you are sensitive to a food that you are not aware of, that can be causing all kinds of issues, from acne to eczema to, you know, dermatitis, whatever it may be. And for me, I had GI issues many years ago. Now, some of you know, it's a long story. I won't go into it, but I resolved all my GI issues by going to a functional nutritionist and doing all this testing. And I haven't, knock on wood, I haven't been sick for 15 years. But I'm going to, before we go to the break, I'm going to read my most recent review that actually happened yesterday. I contacted Meg 7 months ago, hoping that she could help me with my microscopic colitis, which had made it impossible to live a normal life for the past 15 years. I have to admit that I was a bit skeptical, but I had exhausted all other avenues. After a few tests, Meg was able to see exactly what I needed. With her guidance, I got better and better every month! I'm still a bit shocked at the results, and I will be forever grateful to Magnificent. Thank you from the bottom of my heart, and we'll call her Mary. So if you are stuck, or you're feeling like, you know, the doctor, you know, listens, but he doesn't really hear you, then you know that you need to dig deeper like I did. The hidden cost of doing nothing, right? It costs guessing. You're going to guess. You're not going to know what supplements you need. You're going to waste time waiting. You're going to rely on outdated information and testing that doesn't really tell you the root cause issues, because they're not doing that in conventional medicine. And the cost of Band-Aid solutions. Most people wait until symptoms get louder. But the truth is, the longer you wait, the more expensive and time-consuming it becomes to fix the problem in the first place. If you feel like you are stuck, go over to harmonywithfood.com, make a priority call with me. There's a big button, big orange button that says priority call with Meg, and get started, because the hidden cost of doing nothing is going to cost you more money, more time, and more missed events. Things with your friends, your children, your grandchildren, missed days at work. That's not what I want for the Harmony with Food Insiders. You're listening to the Harmony with Food Show. My name's Magnificent. Please follow me on Instagram and Facebook, and we'll be right back.
0: NBC News Radio, I'm Scott Carr. Iran is apparently struck back at U.S. allies near the Persian Gulf. Kuwait's military says on social media this morning its air defense systems has been intercepting hostile missiles and drones, while similar attacks appear to be happening in Bahrain. This after the U.S. military carried out a second wave of attacks against Iran Saturday. In Venezuela, rescuers continue to work around the clock as officials fear the death toll will continue to rise from Wednesday's massive earthquakes. More than 1,400 people are confirmed dead, and nearly 69,000 others remain missing. Teams from the U.S. and around the world are working to find victims in collapsed buildings. About a dozen large wildfires continue to burn in Utah, and one along the border with Colorado has turned deadly. Three U.S. Wildland Fire Service's firefighters were killed, two others injured Saturday battling the 28,000-acre Snyder Fire. Scott Carr, NBC News Radio.
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2: 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It's Joey J here with another weekly movie minute on another summer weekend where your imagination is sure to be broadened and bruised.
3: Welcome to the first day of our last film.
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2: The gentlemen that helped define early Gen Z recklessness are giving in to the throes of time, but not before one final ride to help secure their legacy in Jackass Best and Last. Johnny Knoxville and company once more test their limits on a series of gags, pranks, and tricks likely to pose an injury risk. No surprise, the camaraderie's still quite genuine and impactful, though to a lesser degree when you realize the experience amounts to a glorified clip show with some new skits. The collection is more bizarre than others, and not flatteringly. Their fourth film in 2022, that still counts as the real ending here. On the flip side, there's a fresh beginning for another part of the newer DC universe as we say hello to Supergirl.
12: You know, I'm just worried that you're not going to find your stride here if you keep going off-world all the time, Kara. I'm worried you're not going to find your people.
13: Yeah, well, that's the thing, Clark. I have no people.
2: Millie Alcock dons the cape and suit as Clark Kent's cousin, searching for her life purpose and getting a new sidekick, a wild but not quite memorable villain, and a flailing third-party friend in Jason Momoa and his valiant return to the DC fold, just as soon as she trades a red sun hangover for productivity in a yellow sun. And it pushes along just nicely, even with some awkward pacing, a light bit of reheating, small hiccups that otherwise do not derail a fun experience keeping this new universe and maybe the American way in check. Both are in theaters this weekend, and this is Joey J for KKNW.
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15: Time now for a quick look at our KKNW weather update. Tonight we've got mostly cloudy skies with a low of 54. For tomorrow, we're closing out the weekend on Sunday with partly sunny skies and a high of 69. For Monday, looks like we've got mostly cloudy skies with a high of 68. On Tuesday, mostly cloudy throughout the day with a high of 67. Wednesday, we've got mostly cloudy skies with a high of 67, and on Thursday, a chance of rain throughout the day and mostly cloudy skies with a high of 63.
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17: Welcome back to the Harmony with Food show. Today, we're talking about anti-anxiety and depression through diet and exercise, right? We know that there are certain foods that can produce the feel-good hormones. We can look at the neurogenic pathways in your gut during microbiome testing. Yes, we can actually see how you're producing serotonin, dopamine, and some of the other feel-good hormones. And then, of course, there are things we can do, not just we don't just prescribe supplements or recommend supplements. We actually prescribe food that's going to help you to feel better based on the results of your test. Sometimes anxiety and low mood have a huge hidden root cause in your body, and the right test can uncover what is missing. Over 60% of people with IBS, irritable bowel syndrome, or gut issues also struggle with anxiety and or depression. Deficiencies in vitamin A, D, B12, iron, magnesium, and omega-3s are linked to higher risks of anxiety and mood disorders. Gut microbiome testing can reveal if you're low in specific strains of bacteria linked to mood regulation. Okay, big word alert. So if we're going to look at things like bifidobacterium or lactobacillus or the Firmicutes to Bacteroidetes ratio, if that is off, not only can it cause, you know, problems with anxiety and depression, it can also, it has also been linked with science-based evidence and studies proving this, to weight loss resistance. That's the inability to lose weight no matter what you do. Blood work to check these vitamins and minerals should be, you know, looked at. And a lot of times in conventional medicine, they just are not. And so if you feel stuck, you feel like, you know, I've been trying this, I've tried that supplement, I've tried this supplement, I've seen a therapist. Now, I'm not suggesting or recommending that you'd stop, you know, taking any prescription medication or seeing a therapist, of course not. But there are other things that you might not, that might be being overlooked, like nutrition and exercise, that play a huge role. My personal opinion is that people would be on less prescription medications for anxiety and depression if they would just move more and eat healthier. But instead, you go somewhere, you tell them your symptoms, you know, okay, you know, you haven't been feeling that good. Maybe you're giving the doctor the idea that he's going to diagnose you with depression based on your symptoms. And then what happens? Here's the prescription pill that you're going to take. Oh, for probably, they're probably going to say, well, maybe you'll need to take it for the rest of your life. And I'm here to tell you, I don't agree with that, that maybe you could look at moving more, eating better, looking at your gut microbiome. Everything starts in the gut. Why is it that we're not looking at microbiome in conventional medicine, but we know that up to 90% of serotonin is produced in the gut? It just doesn't make any sense. So I had a client, her name was, I'm going to call her Amanda for HIPAA compliance reasons, had normal labs but persistent anxiety. So we did a gut test, a microbiome test, and it showed severe, I know, big word alert again, dysbiosis and low bifidobacterium. That just means that her gut was off and we needed to get her the exact pre, pro, post, and psychobiotics that she needed for her system. See, a lot of people try and go on probiotics, but here's the thing. No matter how great it sounds and how healthy the bottle looks and some famous doctor's name is on it, A, that doctor's getting paid to be on the bottle and, you know, you endorse the product. B, there can be 100 million strands. That's great. But if it's not the strands that you need for your system, that's where the testing comes in. It's a science. It's precision nutrition for your body, not for your sister, not for your aunt, not for your friend at work who's losing all this weight because she's on GLP-1s. That's not what we're talking about here. We're talking about ways to do all of this naturally. So you have to be your own healthcare advocate. You have to be proactive about your health. And we can check all these different micronutrients that are often, tied to deficiencies and depression and anxiety. So the lower the level is, the higher the risk for depression and anxiety. And conventional medicine still to this day really doesn't include nutrition in much at all. As far as I can see, it hasn't changed much in the over 20 years that I've been practicing. And I think that's a shame, but that's why I do the Harmony with Food show, because I was put on this earth to change the way you think about food. And that's what all the Harmony with Food insiders do and know. And you have to be your own healthcare advocate. If it wasn't for my own assertiveness when I was 18 years old, I would have died from sepsis. Okay, so I actually, despite them sending me home, discharging me and dismissing me, right, my appendix was gangrenous and they said nothing was wrong and sent me home. And I returned back to the same emergency room about 12 hours later. And luckily this time I had a surgeon that knew what the heck he was talking about. And he's like, you need emergency surgery right now. So it's not a joke. It's not that you're being a pain. It's not, you know, oh, the squeakiest wheel gets the most oil. Well, maybe, but I don't call it being, you know, obnoxious when you're fighting for your own health, or you're fighting for your mother or your father or your sister or your own children or grandchildren. You have to, we are like numbers in the system in conventional medicine. And if we don't be proactive about our health, you will get dismissed and discharged, just like many of my patients have. Many of my patients, I was talking to someone yesterday about how she had to be proactive for her daughter. I won't go into the details, but her daughter had a situation, and guess what? She couldn't find anyone in the vicinity, so she had to go elsewhere to get the help that she was looking for. And so sometimes we have to do that for our loved ones or for ourselves, because there's way too many times that there are accidents in the hospital and nobody likes to talk about that. It's called malpractice. The elements are duty, breach, causation, and harm. And when that harm is caused, it is medical malpractice. And it's happened to me. It's happened to my mother. It's happened to almost everyone. Many, many, many people that I talk to, almost all, I will say, maybe 8 out of 10 people that I talk to on my priority call over at harmonywithfood.com. Now, remember, you can go over there. You can make a free call with a team member or a priority call with me. And so, you know, a lot of times what people, you know, they struggle with symptoms, frustration, misdiagnosis. I hate to say it, it's common. The turning point, they finally stop guessing, and the outcome is testing to determine exactly what food, drinks, and supplements you should or should not be consuming based on nutrigenomics, that's eating according to your genomes, genome testing, right, for to see what foods that are you are genetically prone to do better with. And then we can also look at food sensitivities, micronutrient deficiencies, or are you a supplement nutcase and you're too high in some of these and it's toxic and it could be very dangerous. Remember, A, D, E, and K are the fat-soluble vitamins that we need to monitor if we are taking, because they could be toxic to your liver or your system. And you cannot be doing supplementation willy-nilly. I've been saying this for over 20 years. We have to be our own healthcare advocate. And this is exactly why I only take a limited number of priority calls each week, because this level of work that we do together requires time and attention. So you can't just be like, oh, you know, I don't have time to sit with Meg for, you know, half hour, 45 minutes and expect to get the results. Getting the right foods in your body and the right supplements in your system can be life-changing. And if you don't believe me, go over to harmonywithfood.com and read my testimonials. There is a testimonial tab on my site. And I will read one more testimonial before the break. 1 year ago, I started my journey with Meg. I spent most of my life being bloated and uncomfortable. I thought it was just the way it had to be. Finally, I heard Meg and decided to reach out to her. After testing, we discovered I was dairy and gluten sensitive. We eliminated these foods from my diet and started on supplements, the correct supplements my body needed. Now I feel much more comfortable. I'm going to the bathroom more frequently, clothes fit better, and I lost 17 pounds. I only wish I had contacted Meg sooner. So go over to harmonywithfood.com, make a priority call, and remember, you have to be your own healthcare advocate. If you know anyone who eats food, tell them about the Harmony with Food show and follow me on Instagram and Facebook, all Harmony with Food, and we'll be right back.
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17: My name's Meg Marie O'Rourke. I'm also known as Magnificent. And today we're talking about anxiety and depression. More importantly, anti-anxiety and anti-depression diet and health style so that you can actually enjoy your life. When we talk about anxiety and depression, most people jump straight to the brain. But the truth is, the brain is often reacting to what's happening in the microbiome. We talked earlier about how 90% of your serotonin, the feel-good, mood-stabilizing neurotransmitter, is actually produced in the gut, not the brain. And the gut also plays a major role in producing melatonin, which regulates sleep, and GABA, which calms the nervous system. So we're going to take another email. And remember, you can email me at meg@harmonywithfood.com. And this person writes, "Hi, Meg. I'm Brian from Bristol, Rhode Island. My doctor says my labs are quote unquote fine, but I still feel anxious and tired. Should I ask for more tests? What should I do?" I feel like a lot of people are in your spot, Brian. You're a great self-advocate. You're thinking about what more can you do than what's already been done. Don't stop until you feel heard. Don't allow being dismissed or discharged, or seek alternative methods that conventional medicine is not providing. The conventional medical system is beyond broken. But the truth is, you can be your own healthcare advocate by going down other rabbit holes and pathways, like testing, right? So normal isn't always optimal for you. That's the other problem. Even if the labs are normal for you, it doesn't mean your symptoms are false or you're making them up, or that you really don't feel tired or brain fog or all the things that you are experiencing. Keep pushing for more answers. Gut nutrient and food sensitivity testing can be life-changing for your mental health. And again, if you don't believe me, go over and read my testimonials over at harmonywithfood.com. Most people say something to the effect of, "It's been life-changing." And many people, just as the testimonial I read earlier, have waited too long. Both those testimonials said that they wish they did it sooner, or they've been suffering for over 15 years. And it doesn't have to be that way. The problem is, waiting never makes gut issues cheaper or easier to fix. And the longer you wait, you know, I've had people coming in with, you know, brain fog, joint pain, gut issues. And what I'm seeing is, you know, people are thinking, "Oh, I'm too busy," or, you know, I don't know if this is, you know, going to be right for me, or I'll just continue suffering, or they think it's just the way it has to be. And your body is always communicating. The earlier you listen, the easier it is to fix. If you're done guessing and you want real answers, go to harmonywithfood.com, book a priority call, and I only take a handful of people every week and month because this is high-level work. And part of the reason we do the call prior to working together is to make sure that I think that you're someone who is going to follow through with my six-step methodology. You know, you can't do the testing and then, oh, it's all fixed. No, we go through a six-step methodology that I've created, and it's my intellectual property. And in that six-step method, like you said, like I said earlier, both those people, one said, I wished I came earlier. The other said, I suffered for 15 years. It doesn't have to be that way. If you're suffering with joint pain, GI issues, skin issues, brain fog, you're wired and tired, I'm here to tell you it doesn't have to be that way. But let's recap what we talked about today. We're just going to briefly talk about anxiety and depression, easy for me to say, can change your eating, and what you eat can change your mood, inflammation, and craving. So it's like one hand feeds the other, right? You're eating a lot of processed food. You're gaining weight. You don't feel good. Your blood sugars are off. You're moody and you're not sleeping. Or we get you on the right supplements for you, the right foods for you. You're eating foods that are producing melatonin. Or maybe you're taking something like L-theanine to help with sleep. I use specific brands that I've vetted. Do not buy your products on Amazon. We've talked about that, and I have a show on that. If you want to go look it up, go to harmonywithfood.com, click on the radio tab, and in the search bar, just put Amazon, and that show will come up. And you can listen to it, or you can read it as a blog. It's totally up to you. But we know the gut-brain axis is real. Fiber, fermented foods, colorful produce can help you feel better from the inside out. Testing can reveal hidden causes of anxiety and low mood that conventional medicine isn't checking for. Never settle for it's just stress. Or, you know, maybe you just need a prescription medication, you're depressed, you know. How about if it isn't depression? How about if you actually could do things to get yourself out of this funk, to get yourself unstuck? Morgan, track your food and mood and make one positive swap at a time. Alyssa, build your plate with gut-boosting, mood-boosting foods every single day. Brian, you should consider deeper testing because it sounds like your healthcare professional, your conventional medical doctor, is not digging deeper. And their solution is another prescription, and then it's usually another prescription, and then it's another prescription. And that's not what I want for the Harmony with Food Insiders if they don't need it. And your health, your time, your energy is worth it, Brian. So remember, you are your own best healthcare advocate. If you feel dismissed, keep asking questions, keep seeking support, and never settle for, oh, I guess I'll just live with it, or it's just the way it has to be, I guess. The right food, the right tests, and the right support can change everything. So if you are interested in getting better, not just feeling stuck anymore, you know, many of the people that I work with did feel stuck when they first came to work with me. And at the end, as I've said in my testimonials, that it has been life-changing for them. This is why I work with people who are ready to go deeper, because this level of testing changes everything. You know, we cannot just hope and pray. We can't throw spaghetti against the wall to see what sticks. Gut issues don't magically resolve. Hormone imbalances don't politely disappear. Inflammation doesn't take a vacation. Your body keeps score, and the longer you ignore the signals, the louder they get. This is exactly why I only take a limited number of priority calls every week. This level of work requires time, attention, and a real analysis, not guesswork. So if you're listening and you've been waiting, just know that waiting really rarely makes things better or easier. Your body is telling you something. The question is whether you're ready to listen or not. We all know that the conventional medical system is beyond broken. That is not a secret. I mean, you know, anytime you go to the doctor and you wait in what they call the waiting room, right? As Seinfeld says, I bring this up on the show a lot, the waiting room. What else are you going to do in a room that they named the waiting room? Then they're going to take you to the smaller waiting room. And then somebody's going to come in kind of razzled, you know, and like, sorry, I'm late. You know, we're just running late today. Well, they're running late every time you get to the second waiting room. And so we have to understand that maybe this system needs some tweaking. A little tweaking is being super polite. Okay. We know that the system is beyond broken. I hope you have not experienced any kind of problem with the medical system. But most of the people that I attract and talk to have, and they are ready to be heard. They're sick of people just going to appointments and being given a prescription or told maybe you need to see a therapist. They've been dismissed and discharged, and they're ready

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3: I'm Dr. Anthony Lizerwitz, and this is Climate Connections. On extremely hot and humid summer days, babies and toddlers can be especially vulnerable to heat stress and dehydration. Their small, developing bodies heat up faster than adults and may struggle to stay cool. And they're also unable to speak up when they're feeling hot. So Harleen Marwa, a pediatrician at Mass General Brigham, suggests keeping a close eye on babies when it's hot.
4: Is the baby more fussy today? Are they not calming in the ways they normally do? Are they feeling clammy? Are they releasing a lot of sweat? Are they physically feeling warm despite removing layers and trying to move them into a different environment? Have their feeding patterns changed? All of those can be signs that a baby is getting tired and their body is really struggling to keep up with the temperature.
3: Parents and other caretakers should also make sure infants and toddlers stay hydrated and rest in cool, well-ventilated areas. And Marwa says never hesitate to call a doctor with any questions or concerns.
4: It can be really challenging and difficult to understand when something is an emergency. And so if you ever have a question about your baby, please do contact your pediatric health center.
3: Climate Connections is produced by the Yale Center for Environmental Communication. To learn more about climate change, visit climateconnections.org.
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9: NBC News Radio, I'm Lisa Carton. Iran has reportedly launched new attacks at U.S. allies near the Persian Gulf. Jim Forbes has the latest.
10: Kuwait's military said on social media early Sunday that its air defense systems were intercepting hostile missiles and drones. Similar attacks appear to be happening in Bahrain, where the Interior Ministry says, quote, the siren had been sounded and it's urging residents to remain calm and head to the nearest safe place. The strikes come after the U.S. military carried out a second wave of attacks against Iran on Saturday in retaliation for an Iranian drone attack on a ship traveling through the Strait of Hormuz.
9: Rescuers are working around the clock in Venezuela as officials fear the death toll will continue to rise from Wednesday's massive earthquakes. More than 1,400 people are confirmed dead and nearly 69,000 others remain missing. Search and rescue teams from the U.S. and around the world are working to find victims in the collapsed buildings. Catherine Ellis reports survivors are stunned by the tragedy.
11: People are just in complete shock. They don't know what's going to come next. Like, you know, this is a country that was starting to have a little bit of hope. They thought the economy is going to improve, things are going to get better. There was going to be elections. They really, really held that hope.
9: The State Department says the U.S. is sending a $150 million aid package to Venezuela, with more financial help likely to follow. About a dozen large wildfires are burning in Utah, and one along the border with Colorado has turned deadly. 3 U.S. Wildland Fire Service firefighters were killed and 2 others injured Saturday, battling the 28,000-acre Snyder Fire. Utah Governor Spencer Cox has declared a state of emergency after the National Weather Service issued a red flag warning for the region. The largest is the Cottonwood Fire, which is

0: burned over 90,000 acres in southern Utah with 0% containment. 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
3: 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When the red

0: and welcome you to the first hour of this week's edition of Animal World. We're here every Sunday morning, 9 a.m. to noon, right here on Alternative Talk, AM 1150. 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And you'll be all set up to stream the show. And golly, it is an absolutely spectacularly gorgeous Sunday morning here. And we got all kinds of stuff going on. Well, me personally and the show, because I would normally be saying Animal World's production engineer Nathan Miller is here. But he's not here. If you were here last week, you know that our boy flew off to the Philippines the day after the show last week on Monday. And so he is presently in the Philippines canoodling with his lovely Fia. And I have news to report. And so, who's filling the chair? Well, as usual, taking care of us while Nathan's out of town would be our second position production engineer. That's David Brown. Good morning, David.
1: Good morning, Martha.
0: And how are you this morning?
1: I'm doing just fine. Nice and sunny. Just, you know, hanging in there.
0: All righty. Well, let's get everybody here before we start talking about the Philippines for a minute. It is the second Sunday of the month, and so keeping with our schedule, that means it's best bioenergetic synchronization technique and energy code Sunday. It's our energy balancing show, and Linda Rasmussen is here. So good morning, Linda.
2: Good morning, Martha. Good morning, David.
0: All right, you guys. So, you know, our first, I'm just going to tell everybody, we will have open phone lines throughout the show. And, of course, we would love for you to call in. And we've got a kind of a new system going on while Dr. Nils is on a break. We hope it's temporary. He'll be back. But Dr. Nils and Linda and I, we pow out a little bit and all of that and have come up with a way for Linda to not only balance you human animals, but to work through you to get to your animal friends. So the more you guys call in, the better, because the more practice Linda gets doing kind of our new setup here. So we would love you to call in for free remote treatments for you and or your animal friends. And the news on the phones is there's no new news on the phones. The old phone number is still gone. The 425 number is gone and never to return as far as we know. The new system is very close. They've been working on it. Nathan was sending me pictures of phones. and I really thought we were going to have new phone lines. Now, whether or not new phone lines will mean new phone numbers, we don't know that yet. We're kind of assuming we'll keep the 888 number, but we don't know that. But anyway, there's only one number to call us on today. And so if you don't have the number written down, it is 888-298-5569. 888-298-5569. Sometimes you need a one, sometimes you don't. You know, kind of the mounds and almond joy. Sometimes you feel like a nut. Sometimes you don't. Well, sometimes you need a one. Sometimes you don't. So 888-298-5569. Now, we'll probably get to be able to take phone calls, you know, towards the bottom of the hour. So we've got some things to chat about to start with. We obviously got to talk about the weather. We got stuff going on. And then you need to know that I have some personal sad news to share. So I'm just telling you, have your tissues ready, because I can pretty much guarantee you I'm crying. and will be. but I will, once we get the show officially started, do our prayers and affirmations and all that sort of stuff, then I'll let you know what's going on. Because we have a bit of a change of schedule with the show for the rest of the month, and maybe some changes coming up after that. And anyway, I just have news, and some of it's on the sad side. So that's just to let you know. But let's start out with holy mackerel. I got nothing but blue sky. So, Linda, when you're working with people today and you tell them the sky, they have to think the sky is blue, they're not going to have any trouble with that today. Because I get a little triangular patch through my trees, but I'll tell you, there's not a cloud in sight in my triangle of sky. So I'm assuming, David, you have beautiful blue skies all over the Bellevue Factoria, area down there.
1: Oh, yeah. It's wonderful, sunny blue, and that's pretty much all I see, blue skies and sunshine.
0: How about you see the Olympics, the mountains? Can you see them? Are we clear enough for that?
1: If those are the mountains way in the distance, then yeah, I can see them.
0: Is there any snow on them?
1: I see a little white up there on top.
0: Okay, phew. At least we have a little bit there. that of course would be one of our concerns coming up. It would be nice to have more of a snowpack. So Linda, you're down in the south end, sort of Seattle area. Assuming you got nothing but blue sky going on down there. Is that
2: true? It's all sunshine and blue sky down here in South Seattle.
0: All right, so they've been talking it up all week about, the big heat wave we've got going on. That I guess the first good news is that it's a short heat wave. It's only today and tomorrow. Okay. But it's supposed to be a pretty major heat wave. However, I think we might be sort of dodging a bullet in that they were talking much higher temperatures earlier in the week. And last night, I watched the latest news that I could, they were talking like 89 to 90 degrees today and tomorrow. But then I know my weather app now is saying maybe 87 or so. Now, that's really hot, and it's too hot for me, but it's not like overwhelmingly hot. So, David, what's the official weather reports going on right now?
1: Let's see. Yeah, it's supposed to be, about mid-80s today. And, I'm looking in Auburn because that's where my full-time job is. It's only going to be 90 down there tomorrow. That'll be fun.
0: Uh-huh.
1: But up here in Bellevue, it's supposed to be 87 today, 88 tomorrow, and then it'll dip back into the 70s on Tuesday.
0: Okay, so, it's really warm. So y'all, you gotta remember, be careful with your animals, especially your dogs and your kids, because haven't really had summer yet and going into this. So we're not in the habit of paying attention to that kind of stuff. But, there's a lot of stuff going around in Seattle. What do we call it? It's the World Cup and the FIFA going on. And, of course, Seattle's one of the cities where the games are happening. And so there's all kinds of stuff going on in Seattle and around the area. I think, let's see, if I've been paying attention, the first game that will be played here is tomorrow. So, and my understanding, is it correct that with this big World Cup soccer tournament, that it's happening in different cities around the country? And it's a big deal to be able, to host these games. And we even have to call, Lumen Stadium, where the Seahawks play.
1: It's called Seattle Stadium because FIFA doesn't allow sponsors.
0: Temporarily change the name of our stadium to, work with whatever the rules are. But so it's Seattle Stadium. Is that what it is?
1: Yeah, right now it's Seattle Stadium.
0: Okay, but it's really Lumen Field is where it's going to happen, but it's Seattle Stadium for the World Cup.
1: Yeah, I saw a picture where the word Lumen is actually covered right now.
0: Is it? Oh, okay. Okay. And that, I don't know, that must have something to do with the rules of the World Cup or advertising or something that relates to the World Cup, but for whatever reason, they can't use the real name of the stadium.
1: That's true, yes.
0: Yeah, so, okay. However... there are, the World Cup has started, right? The games have started, and that happened just in the last couple days, okay? And so it's a big, these games are really big deals. Now, I'm not a soccer fan. I'm, you know, I didn't grow up with soccer, so I just don't know as much about it as I do, say, football. And because I grew up behind Husky Stadium, but I don't know that much about it. But, you know, certainly a lot of fans that are really into this, and it's a really big deal. And first of all, I don't think most people can afford to buy tickets to actually go to the games. But I've heard horrendous things last night on the news that the cheapest ticket they could find anywhere yesterday was like $1,000. But... And then there was some place where they were up in the thousands and thousands of dollars. To some people, I saw someone interviewed on the news last night that said, oh, she'd bought a ticket for every game they're going to play in Seattle. She's going to say, okay, well, obviously she has money. so that's nice. But anyway, so for all of us that, you know, can't afford thousands and thousands of dollars to go to these games, there are all kinds of viewing places and viewing parties going on. Like I know down on the waterfront, they brought in like a floating soccer field where you can go and, I don't know, play on the soccer field, but you can watch the games on big screens and do stuff. And so they have places like that all over the place that you can go. And then I saw one featured yesterday down in Renton. There's a World Cup viewing area and different restaurants that are set up. So you go and that's what you go is to watch. Well, so that means there's more people around, there's more traffic around, and especially downtown and on game days, they're closing streets so people can walk on. It sounds like it would be very cool, you know, to go down there and kind of get into the excitement and do stuff. But, you know, check out, do your homework before you go, because, you know, not all streets are going to be open. And if you've got to go into the city, I've heard some people say, well, I'm just not going into Seattle for a month or so. I'm just going to avoid the whole area. And I have to say that I went down to the Shoreline area, North Seattle yesterday to do a session. With a gal and her dog, and traffic was just weird in terms of how my GPS was directing me around things. So I think we are going to have to pay extra attention to traffic patterns, road closures, and that kind of stuff, depending on the games that are being played. And and I do think there's a big one here. Is that doesn't the United States play here in Seattle? Like
1: This Friday at high noon. So don't, unless you want to have a lot of people for lunch, stay out of Seattle.
0: So USA is playing here at Seattle Stadium, Lumen, on Friday?
1: Yes, against Australia. And kickoff is at high noon.
0: Okay, so stay out of the city on Friday. If, you know, unless you know what you're doing. Do you, either of you, Linda or David, do you know, how long does the World Cup go on? I know I've heard people say, I'm just not going around the city for a month or so, but how long does it actually go?
1: It is about a month total. But there'll be like four first round matches here, and then, as they say, a round of 32, and then the last match is a round of 16, and then that's it. There's only six matches here.
0: Okay. So if you travel, you know, in the Seattle area and you're in and out and around and all of that, then you definitely want to pay attention to the schedule, because it's going to be crazier when there's an actual game, a physical game here physically, at Lumen or Seattle Stadium. The other times they'll just be around the watch parties and that sort of thing. But I just say heads up and pay attention. And then when the weather's like that, if the sun's out, don't be taking your dogs with you and don't be leaving them in the car. You know, the important thing is to know just on a 70 degree day, even with the windows partially rolled down, if the car's parked in the sun, it only takes 10 minutes for the interior temperature to heat up enough to start cooking your dog or your kid. So please be careful about that. The other thing is, if you're going off and out of the city and off to the rivers and the lakes and all of that sort of thing, you got to remember it's only the first part of June, really. It's the middle of June, and, you know, the water really hasn't warmed up much. And, gosh, I just saw a news report yesterday that really advising you not to just jump in the water, that going jumping into that cold of water can be extremely shocking. And in some cases, they use the word fatal. I was like, yikes, I've never heard anybody say that before. But they said, you know, it can kill you. So go in slowly, you know, and I always say, if you're going to be around the water, life jackets for everybody, and that includes your dog friends. You know, animals should have life jackets too. And oh gosh, that reminded me, Linda, I saw a really cute story. Well, it was an exciting story, and I can't remember where it was on the planet, but somewhere guy was in the water, and you know, a nice ocean, and he had his dog in a blow-up kayak. You know, like a kayak, but his dog was in the kayak, and the kayak had a big rope attached to it that the owner was holding on, swimming around, you know, and so he was swimming his dog around in this kayak. Well, apparently, riptide happened, and the kayak got sucked out, and the guy couldn't hold on, and he couldn't swim after it. And so the poor dog in the kayak got... you know, sucked out to the ocean. And apparently wherever it was, he alerted authorities, and they put out an alert that this dog was stuck in this, you know, floating kayak out in the middle of the ocean somewhere. And they asked for help. And apparently, you know, somebody out in a boat out there, you know, heard the report. And so they figured out where the dog might be, and then off they went in their boat. And darned if they weren't able to find the it was like a border collie, smart enough to stay in the raft, the little, you know, kayak, inflatable kayak. And they were able to, it was a little dicey getting the dog into their boat, and they almost lost it, but they didn't, and they got him anyway. So all were rescued, but gosh, what a scary thing. So, you know, be careful if you're in the water, wherever you are, be careful. And the dog did not have a life jacket on. So, you know, had it, you know, got into the ocean, might be, you know, who knows if it would have survived. But anyway, just think ahead, be prepared, enjoy the, you know, the beautiful weather, but be careful of your dogs and your kid friends. And I don't know, I think it's been a little bit since I've told everybody, if you have a problem and you think your dog is overheated, their body temperature is higher than ours to begin with, so it doesn't take as much. And if you find an overheated dog in a car or whatever, you want to cool them down, but slowly. And the important thing is the brain can overheat. So if you can, you know, dunk a towel in water, you know, put it on the head and over the neck and back. So you want to, you know, start cooling the dog down, and then get on your way to the vet ER, because you can save them, but you have to be right on it, and just remember to be sure and get something on the head. You want to cool the brain down is the big danger there. And if remember, I've also had stories over the years of dogs swimming a lot, but kind of inhaling and drinking water as they're swimming. So you have to, if you have a dog you take swimming with you, you got to watch how they swim to make sure they aren't one of the ones that's taking in water when they're swimming, because there's been some cases of dogs drowning themselves from the inside out, from inhaling, you know, from swallowing too much water when they're swimming. And when I've seen films of the, you can tell dogs that do that when they're swimming. So know how your dog swims. And if they take in water in that case, then you have to restrict how much you let them swim and that sort of thing. So just be careful about them drinking too much water or too much heat. Remember, the sun moves. So pay attention to all that stuff. And then also cooling for yourself. And gosh, Linda, I would think people are uncomfortable in the heat or something, getting a little energy balancing, might be very helpful.
2: Yes, it would be helpful. And I also recommend, if you have like some essential peppermint oil, put a little on the back of your neck. That's very cooling.
0: Now, I also heard that there are cooling stations set up for human animals all around the area, and free transportation. Public transportation is free to cooling stations. But they said on the news report, you have to tell them when you're getting on the public transportation that you're going to a cooling station, because transportation is free. And they are set up around the area, I think, today and tomorrow. And maybe one day after that. But anyway, it looks like it's not going to be as hot as it could be, but it's definitely going to be hot, so keep that all in mind. My goodness, look at that. I've already talked us through past our ad break, so why don't we let's go ahead and take care of our advertisers, stay on schedule. We'll come back and then I'll officially start the show with our prayers and affirmations, and then once we get that done, then I'll share with you. Obviously, it's probably why I'm rattling on about all kinds of stuff, is avoiding getting there. Then I will tell you what's been going on with me and prompting the change of schedule and what's going on. And then we'll have open phone lines. So let's have everybody stay right where you are. We'll take care of advertisers. We'll come back with prayers and affirmations and officially start the show. So Animal World continues right here on Alternative Talk, AM 1150.
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3: 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And today we have a very special encore presentation of Martha Norwalk's Animal World. 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
0: Hey y'all, I'm Martha Norwalk, and we are just getting rolling on this week's edition of Animal World. We heard from the Ananda Institute of Living Yoga. They have, of course, the Blue Lotus Temple and Yoga Hall on the Bothell Everett Highway in the Canyon Park area, the Linwood Community and the Heart Song Retreat in Lake Stevens, East West Bookshop in Edmonds. All kinds of good stuff going on at Ananda and, throughout the summer months here. And if you were here last week, you heard Kevin talking about the big spiritual renewal and the centennial celebration going on at Ananda Village later this month. And you can join all the classes and the lectures for free online. You just have to sign up. And I gotta get signed up for that so I can participate in some of this stuff. And you do that by going to the Ananda website, anandawashington.org. AnandaWashington.org. You can find out about all the classes and events, meditation classes, yoga classes, but also the Spiritual Renewal Week and Centennial Celebration. It tells you what to do about all of that. Alrighty then. And of course, remember me. When I'm not here, I'm doing my animal behavior therapist, dog trainer thing, and I work with people privately in their homes to help them understand their animals and solve problems. And usually only have to see you once. And miracles happen, had another one yesterday. I would love you to write my phone number down and give it to anybody you know that has problems with their dog friends. Tell them, always talk to them for free on the phone. If I'm not the best one to help them, I probably know who is. The phone number I'm giving you is a landline, so tell them, call me, no text. Anyway, phone number, 360-217-7258. 360-217-7258. Alrighty, so we're just about ready to officially start the show here, but I just wanted to mention wanted to let you all know that in case you heard the same thing that we did, you know, last week, Nathan was here when we did the first Sunday month on shelters and rescues, and he took care of business on Sunday, and then midday on Monday, he flew to the Philippines. Well, if you were paying attention to the news, there were earthquakes and tsunamis and stuff in the Philippines. And so I was a little nervous Monday, not knowing if where the earthquakes and all that stuff was going on was anywhere near where Nathan was headed and that sort of thing. Merritt and Beth were also aware because they were on the show last week, so we were talking about it. And of course, wouldn't you know, Merritt knows everything about the Philippines and the islands and what happens if there's an earthquake or tsunami. And so he had all this information that I would have never had. But as it turned out, and Nathan he flew to South Korea, and then from South Korea to the Philippines. So I heard from him like 2 a.m. the night on Monday night that he had arrived in South Korea. And that's when I found out that the area of the Philippines he was going to was not affected by the earthquakes or any of that kind of stuff. So he's good there. And then he arrived the next day. And so I went, David, do you have the link for his photos?
1: I believe I do not have that. No, I don't.
0: Okay. Well, now I have some photos that he just texted me, so I have just on my phone. But he's done the first batch of photos up on the photo album link. So I'll try to remember. There's a break. I will send the link to you and Linda so you can see. Because they don't waste any time. I mean, every time Nathan's gone down there, they're celebrating something. And I believe that he told me this time they're celebrating Fia's father's retirement. I think that's what he said. Well, my goodness. You know, and it seems to be, if you're celebrating stuff in the Philippines, it's all about food. So I can tell you, he posts everything. And so I can tell you what he had to eat on the plane rides, all of that. And then everything down there and the feasting going on and all of that. And it would be challenging for me, but they always roast a pig. But I have to say, I think that they treat them very well, because the pigs have looked like happy volunteers to me, which is sometimes surprising to me. At any rate, food is the highlight of everything. So a lot of the photographs are food. So he's just getting started and all of that good stuff. But anyway, so just know that he and Fia are doing well. Celebrating's going on, and they're not anywhere near the affected areas of the earthquake. So all is well there. Okay, so officially time to start the show. And if you haven't been here for that, I do that by honoring the saint that's been guiding my work with the animals for all these decades. That, of course, would be Saint Francis. And I start with a couple of prayers to Saint Francis, because it's Sunday and I can. So I do. And I start with a little prayer, Saint Francis, for our animal friends. And you need to know that you can participate with me and say the prayers and the affirmations along with me. Use them during the week as I do, and I know many of you do. Or you can opt out, okay? Not like dancing when we get on the love train at 10 and 11 where dancing's required. Here you can opt out if you so choose. All right, so here we go, starting with the prayer to St. Francis for our animal friends. Good St. Francis, you loved all of God's creatures. To you they were your brothers and sisters. Help us to follow your example of treating every living thing with kindness. St. Francis, patron saint of animals, watch over our animal friends and keep our companions safe and healthy. All righty then, for us human animals, it's the St. Francis of Assisi peace prayer. Lord, make me an instrument of your peace. Where there is hatred, let me sow love. Where there is injury, pardon. Where there is doubt, faith. Where there is despair, hope. Where there is darkness, light. And where there is sadness, joy. O divine master, grant that I may not so much seek to be consoled as to console, to be understood as to understand, to be loved as to love. For it is in giving that we receive, it is in pardoning that we are pardoned, and it is in dying that we are born to eternal life. Om Shanti Shanti Shanti. All righty, now we get to our pile of affirmations here, all contributed by one member of our animal world family or another, and chosen for their profound effect on positively affecting our lives. The first one was a spiritual assignment to me years and years and years ago, and was, you know, say this out loud three times once a day for a week, see what happens. I'm still doing it. Changing my life. It really does shift the energy. All right, and so I do each affirmation three times. Here we go with affirmation number one. Everything that happens in my life is a blessing from the divine, meant for my spiritual evolution. Everything that happens in my life is a blessing from the divine, meant for my spiritual evolution. Everything that happens in my life is a blessing from the divine, meant for my spiritual evolution. All right, affirmation number two. Well, guess what? Comes from Linda Rasmussen. And, you know, when she works with one of us human animals, she usually gives us an affirmation to keep the energy going and so forth. And that's where this affirmation came from. And it ended up being so powerful. And so many of you told me about it. I started doing it, shifted the energy in my life too. So that's why it is included. And when I talk about in this affirmation abundance, imagine in your mind the type of abundance that you want to attract into your life at this time. Okay? All right, here we go. I am grateful and thankful for my abundant life. I am grateful and thankful for my abundant life. I am grateful and thankful for my abundant life. All righty then. Our next one comes from the Ananda, again, but the Italian division. And this is the affirmation I use, you know, to get the right energy to go out in the world on a daily basis. So here we go three times. God's power, vitality, good health, and strength flows through me, flows through me, flows through me. God's power, vitality, good health, and strength flows through me, flows through me, flows through me. God's power, vitality, good health, and strength flows through me, flows through me, flows through me. All right. Now, this next affirmation comes from Natasha Venter, our psychic personal awareness coach. And this one, I use, try to stay in balance with the energies going on these days, which of course are really kind of crazy. Here we go. My body and I gently, easily, and harmoniously align with and accept the energies of now. My body and I gently, easily, and harmoniously align with and accept our energies of the energies of now. My body and I gently, easily, and harmoniously align with and accept the energies of now. Alrighty, and then the next affirmation is also from Ananda. It is the Ananda Warrior of Light affirmation. Boy, do we need this one around the country, around the world. So just send the light everywhere. Blanket the world with God's light and love. We do that with these affirmations. We do it with the love train, the best we can do to help the energies of now. So here we go three times. God's light is within me and around me. With a sword of faith in my hand, with the love of God in my heart, I am a warrior of light. I join my brothers and sisters everywhere to overcome fear with faith, hatred with love, and disease with health. We are all warriors of light. Let us fill the world with God's light. God's light is within me and around me, with a sword of faith in my hand, with the love of God in my heart. I am a warrior of light. I join my brothers and sisters everywhere to overcome fear with faith, hatred with love, and disease with health. We are all warriors of light. Let us fill the world with God's light. God's light is within me and around me, with the sword of faith in my hand, with the love of God in my heart. I am a warrior of light. I join my brothers and sisters everywhere to overcome fear with faith, hatred with love, and disease with health. We are all warriors of light. Help us fill the world with God's light. Om Shanti, Shanti, Shanti. All righty. And then as long as we got all this worrying going on the planet, we've added back in Paramahansa Yogananda's Peace and Harmony Prayer. And so when we do this, it's two affirmations that you do together. If you're doing this at home on a daily basis, you can really help with the energy. You do the first affirmation 10 times. And the second one three times. But for radio, I do them each three times. Okay. And it helps, at least Master said, if you put your hands in the prayer position, it aligns your body. It puts you in better alignment with spirit. And it just makes the prayer more powerful. Okay. All right. So three times for the first affirmation. Here we go. Lord, fill this world with peace and harmony. Peace and harmony. Lord, fill this world with peace and harmony. peace and harmony. Lord, fill this world with peace and harmony, peace and harmony. All right, affirmation number two. Lord, fill me with peace and harmony, peace and harmony. Lord, fill me with peace and harmony, peace and harmony. Lord, fill me with peace and harmony, peace and harmony. Om Shanti Shanti Shanti. All righty then, now to conclude this whole ritual of prayers and affirmations and to seat it with us spiritually for the day and the week. This is Dr. Nell's contribution. Yeah, his energy's still here. We hope he will be back. Cross your hands over your heart on your chest and repeat with me, I trust, I trust, I trust. Okie dokie. So, we are officially started and going, and I think before we take care of advertisers this time, even though it's time, I'm going to share with you the news I need to share because it'll be helpful for them us to go to take care of advertisers. You know, I've been kind of dragging my feet a little bit because it isn't easy. And I know so many of you out there have been with me, you know, from the beginning. You know, I've been doing this show for more than 30 years. And so those of you that I know are still out there that have been with me for most of those 30 years, you've shared some pretty tough times for me and losses in my life. And you were with me for the biggest loss of my life. And that was, just before I came to KKNW here, because in August of 2022, my mom dropped dead. And I lost, you know, and... Whew, losing your mom is a tough one, especially if you had really close with your mom. And that was the most challenging of my life so far to date. And I know you cried with me on the air. And I had to do the show just within a few days of her passing because it was the last show I was doing on Como. Now, usually you don't get a chance to say goodbye when, and Como was changing their programming and going to news and sports, and so the talk shows were gone. And so that's Animal World temporarily ended for a few months until I start, you know, came here. But so I had to do the show because it was my only opportunity to explain to you guys what was going on and to be able to say goodbye and tell you to stay tuned because I wasn't going away forever. So you were with me through that. Well, this has been almost as hard as that. And I just need to let you know that I had to help my beloved Robbie Golden Retriever go to the Rainbow Bridge. And it's just barely, it's been a smidge over a week. So it had happened, you know, before I did the show last week, but, you know, I've got, you know, I'm an old hat at grieving. I know the process, and it is a process you have to go through. And I really appreciate Elaine Child's gal's work and her good grief rituals, because I know how to set the grief aside so that I can do what I need to do. And, you know, which is what I did last week. We just didn't talk about it because I wasn't ready yet. But that's why I'm here today, is A, because I need the healing energy of doing the show. That's why we'll need you to call in so Linda can work with all of us. I wanted to share with you the news. And I have to say, it's really been a tough process for me in that, I know the grieving process, and I know how to go through that. And there was a lot of grief to move, but there's an extra lot because my life is different now. And, you know, I've chosen to live just as an only human. I don't live with other humans. I live with me and my animals, and they are my family. And for my Robbie Golden, you know, has been my best friend and closest companion for more than 13 years. And unless I was out working, serving, you know, and helping other people and their dogs, he was always with me. And everything I did was had something to do with him. And I'll tell you, I just had some serious times of being just totally disoriented and lost without him. Now, he's here, he's with, but, you know, he's not in his physical body anymore. And, oh, but I'll tell you, I just have to say with tears in my eyes, bless you, Linda, and thank you. I did a session with Linda a few days after, and, oh, it helped so much. And she gave me an affirmation that, you know, lets me pull myself out. That's why we're going to take care of advertisers so I can do my affirmation, which is pretty simple. But I embrace the feeling of love. I embrace the feeling of love. I embrace the feeling of love. Gosh, and can you feel it? It lifts my energy right away. And it brings Charlie so close. And Robbie. And that's so funny because I knew that Robbie was reincarnated Chowie, my last really, really strong heart golden. And when Robbie passed, he came back first as Chowie. And that really threw me. But anyway, so it's been an unusual experience for me that way. But, you know, and once they're out of their sick old bodies, they're fine. You know, it's us that have the problem. And anyway, I just really appreciate you, Linda, doing a session with you. So if any of you out there, if this triggers anything in you, if it's triggering grief that you haven't been able to move and all of that, it'd be a great day today to call in and let Linda help you move through it. I just can't tell you what a blessing it was to have a session with Linda. I'm gonna work with her again this week too. Anyway, my whole life has just been turned inside out, upside down, and backwards because I don't know what I'm doing anymore. And my schedule's all screwed up because I realized Robbie's the one that kept us on schedule. You know, because, you know, he had to have his breakfast and dinner. And of course, and he had to have his exercise and all of that sort of stuff. In prison, we had to play. But without him, you know, my kitties are elderly. And sometimes they want to eat, sometimes they don't. And so I'm not even sure sometimes what time it is. And the only time I'm really good right now is if I'm not here and I'm out working and serving, because I can definitely, you know, put it aside and do sessions. And that just makes me feel so good when I can serve people and their dogs. But I wanted to let you know that's what's going on. I'm through it enough now that I can share it with you. Yeah, whenever I even think about it or talk about it, the tears start, but I can roll through it. And but you know, I might sound a little clogged, but I wanted you all to know, and you know, that I still have some grieving to do, but also because, you know, I've known just at my age and what's going on with my life, I've got a lot of decisions to make, and I've got, you know, some changes, and what am I, you know, what do I want to be doing the rest of the time I'm here and all of that sort of stuff. And I need some time to get back in balance and figure some things out, because I'm also feeling some changes that might be coming up with the show. We're not going away. I mean, and the station, bless our man, said, you know, Martha, we want you here as long as you're willing to stay and be here. So I know I've got a home here and we'll continue to be here, but we may make some programming changes and so forth. I just don't know. And, therefore, I'm going to do the show today, and instead of then being here next week and taking the last Sunday of the month off, I'm taking the next two Sundays off. I'm taking the rest of June off, and it's my birthday month too, okay? So I'm just going to take the rest of the month off to follow, you know, get through this grieving process, get myself grounded again, figure out what's going on, and then I'll be able to better assess What am I getting about the show? Is that real? And all of that sort of thing. And Nathan and I will both be back for the first Sunday of July and the live shows. And then I'll let you know what, if any, changes we're making here. But I just wanted to, I wanted to be here. I wanted to share it with you in person. Would love your prayers. You know, I know my Robbie Golden, I'm calling him Chow Robbie now, is good. And still hanging out here, and with me, a lot. But, it's me that's going through the process of grieving and all of that. But it's actually, you know, it's a good thing. You know, and you wonder, you know, everything in my life is a blessing from the divine, meant for my spiritual evolution. Well, it doesn't always feel that way at the time. But I can tell you, without going into tons of details, there were many miracles that happened to allow it to happen in the way that it did, that Robbie didn't have to suffer, and that the timing would work out, and that, because the big problem is 80-pound golden retriever, and this is a mobility issue, and he was at the point where he couldn't move. I can't lift that much. Anyway, the miracles that abounded and made it flow and happen in a peaceful way, I will be forever grateful for, and I appreciate you so much, Linda. So anyway, if I'm blowing my nose today and said tears come up, well, you'll understand and know that you're at least able to be with me and help buck me up. You did it when my mom passed, and I know you'll help me with my Robbie going too, because it's as challenging a process. So anyway, bless you all for being there and helping carry my heart. let's take a little break and take care of advertisers. And anybody wants to get in quick for a free remote treatment with Linda, all you got to do is pick up your phone. Phone lines are now open, and you can call anytime, 888-298-5569. 888-298-5569. Sometimes you need a one, and sometimes you don't. So you can try it both ways. But 888-298-5569, the only number that works. 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
1: 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That's 360-217-7258, and I'd love to hear from you. Hi, this is Martha Norwalk, and you're listening to a very special encore presentation of Animal World. 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
2: 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And we heard from our wonderful sound healer, Jude Potten, and she is the other one who got well. And let me tell you, with my Robbie Golden, now, what helped Robbie the most through the whole process was our Dr. Nels. And man, did he step up. He treated Robbie every single day for the last couple weeks of his life, and was so incredibly helpful. And then Jude Potten, not only did she have a little pain patch that I was able to use that helped Robbie, but she also was able to help me. And she's the one that got me all cleared out and balanced enough that I could be here and share all of this with you. And I forgot to tell you that we still don't really know what the issue was, but it was mobility, and the worst was in his left front leg, and we didn't know if it was an injury or a tumor, cancer, and it didn't. It was weird on X-ray; we couldn't tell. We now know that because Robbie was part of the Morris Foundation Lifetime Golden Retriever study, and we now know that it was some kind of really aggressive and very, very painful cancer, probably a sarcoma. But we won't know for a while until the tests come back for sure. But that's just so you know, it was cancer. We just don't know what kind. And I'll you know, probably let you know when I find out. But anyway, Jude was incredibly helpful for me. So if you need help, it's emotional, and it could be favorable, it could be physical stuff. Jude can be very helpful. Linda's nodding because Linda works with Jude as well. We all help each other, and I'll tell you what, Linda and Jude got me through all of this. Nels got Robbie through it. Anyway, check out Jude at the Whispering Dragon Center, whispering-dragon.com online, Whispering Dragon Center on Facebook, or you can give her a call. She'll call you back. 206-706-2836. 206-706-2836. And if you do something wonderful for humans, animals, or the planet we live on, come join our Animal World family of advertisers. We'd love to have you. Shoot us an email if you're interested, animalworldlive@hotmail.com. All righty, so it looks like we're done with this hour, so we got to fire up the love train. But during that last break, Linda and David, I sent you a link to Nathan's photo album, the Philippine Pictures. So, you know, when you get a chance, you can take a little look, and then you can confirm this food business. That like, go to the Philippines, it's all about the food, at least for the first round of photos and all of that good stuff. And it's kind of fun to see Fia and Nathan looking so happy. I do think there's something serious going on there. Serious canoodling going on down there in the Philippines. Just the first picture he sent me, that they're two faces together. Oh, just so happy. Anyway, it was really good. All right, so we're going to wrap up hour number one. Phone lines are open. If you'd like to give David a call while we're love training, we can get started with you in the next hour. The phone number to call is 888-298-5569. 888-298-5569. Please give us a call. Because you remember, you know, if Linda's just doing this healing work, all of us that are paying attention, we're getting

surrogate healing at the same time. I need healing, please. That means you guys have to pick up your phone and call us. Okay? So even if you think you don't need anything, call us anyway because I need it. Okay? I mean, I really do. Okay, so otherwise we're going to get up on the love train, and there's opportunities during the song to send love all over the world, and it's needed everywhere, and let's just love, light, peace, you know, God's love and light, strongest energy on the planet. Let's just blanket the place and hope we can shift the energy. All right, so I energize up the love train music with our yogi energization prayer. Here we go with that. Oh, infinite spirit, recharge our bodies with thy conscious cosmic energy, our minds with thy concentration and determination, our souls and all souls with thy ever new joy. Oh, eternal youth, the body and mind, abide in us forever and forever via the love train. It's coming right up. Stay right where you are. Animal World continues. Linda Rasmussen is here, right here on Alternative Talk, AM 1150.

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1: Hi, this is Martha Norwalk, host of Animal World, and I've got a question for you. 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

0: The Norwalk, and welcome you to the second hour of this week's edition of Animal World. 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And you can tune us in on the radio dial. 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You'll be all set up to stream the show. And of course, you can find us on Facebook these days. Go to Facebook, look for Martha Norwalk's Animal World. A lot of great photos and stories and stuff about animals. And I don't know about you, but I'm finding it real hard to find, you know, good animal stories and videos that aren't AI. Oh, and Gary, I thought I found a really good one last night. That was great. And I said, oh, you know what? I'm sure this one is real. And then that little voice in my head says, you better check just in case. And so I checked just in case. And it's AI. It's like, oh, come on. But I have to say, I've got to give AI credit. Oh, my gosh. Are you able to create incredible stories and videos and all this stuff? I mean, it's just kind of beyond me sometimes. I mean, how we're going to know real from fantasy. Of course, it's kind of the state of the art anyway, since the powers that be that are running the country, all they do is lie. So there's no truth involved there. And it's like, anyway, you need discriminating mind and... even though you think it's real, check anyway. Check anyway, check anyway. Because every time I do, man, it's AI. But I give them credit. They sure do a good job. And sometimes the stories are wonderful, and I kind of don't care if they're real or not, because it's just really a good story, and you wish it would be true. But anyway. All righty then. It is the, what is it? It's the second Sunday of the month, so it's our energy balancing show. That means Linda Rasmussen is here. She's our best bioenergetic synchronization technique practitioner and energy codes gal. David, where's our roaring phones and so forth?
1: I'm trying to put a spell on them to get started, but it isn't working right now.
0: All right, we are ready for phone calls, and I would greatly appreciate it if you would give us a call. Pick up your phones. The number to call is 888-298-5569. 888-298-5569. Now, certainly understand people, you know, getting out early in the day wanting to do stuff before it gets too hot. But surely there are some of you out there that can give us a call for a remote treatment. But now, just in case there's somebody sitting out there and doesn't really know what we're talking about, Linda.
2: Yes.
0: Let's talk about, you know, first let's talk about, you know, it's called BEST therapy. Mm-hmm. But that BEST sounds for bioenergetic synchronization technique.
2: Correct.
0: And I kind of explain to my, you know, clients when I'm telling this about this and to help them or their animals that it kind of sounds like woo-woo stuff when you first start talking about it because it's energetic. And so it can be done in person or remotely.
2: Right.
0: But it isn't woo-woo stuff. And it isn't it true that anybody listening to us right now could go to school and learn how to do BEST therapy. Is that true? So why don't you, while we have time here, why don't you explain to us what is BEST therapy, bioenergetic synchronization technique?
2: This is a version of it. I'm sure there's lots of ways to talk about it. This is, as human beings, as living beings, because animals also have their own energy fields, everything has energy. But as human beings, we have an energy field, and we also have, of course, a nervous system. And there is so much amazing complexity and so forth in us as human beings that we are like in such a good place. If something bad happens, we have this fight or flight mechanism that as soon as we detect something, you know, that might be dangerous, like a car going too fast or, you know, a certain tone of growling in an animal's voice or something, that we know that maybe that we need to be careful. And that actually has an immediate effect in our nervous system, which can help us respond appropriately, which might be to hold still. That's the freeze part of fight, flight, or freeze. Or it might be run, you know. And other times it's, you know, use whatever you can to fight off or deal with whatever's going on here. And so this is our survival system. And it's a great system. The difficulty is, especially as modern human beings, when we were in a different phase of our life as human beings, the dangers that we experienced were very present to us. We, you know, if there's a tiger coming into your yard, you know, that's immediate. And you need to deal with it. But then when the tiger's gone, your system can calm right back down again because there's no danger. The difficulty as modern humans is a lot of the things that to us are threats, that's another way to think about danger, are not things like a tiger walking into the yard. They're things like seeing an email from the IRS or, you know, having somebody leave you a voicemail who you don't want to talk to. I mean, lots of things can set off this fight or flight response. And the difficulty is, unlike a tiger leaving your yard and knowing that everything's okay, that reaction that we have to the email that we saw or the phone message or the text, it's still here because we don't know when it's over. And so a lot of us, unless we have other practices to release these kind of things out of us, out of our nervous system, like meditation, yoga, various breathing practices, prayer, if we are not able to let that go, then we start to accumulate more and more of these little, what I would call resident fight or flight patterns. And what happens to us is we don't function the way that we're designed to function anymore with all the lovely flow of energy. It starts to get kind of held in place, so to speak, by these protective patterns that are hanging out. So what I do is I help people release those. And I do it in a way that's very easy and simple, so that people can release these traumatic things from their system and start to experience them themselves as a free-flowing, balanced being, which is what we are. So that's, in a nutshell, what I'm helping people do is come back to balance without these patterns of interference.
0: All right, well, and when you talk about the nervous system and the freeze, fight, flight mechanism, that's most understandable when we talk about animals. Mm-hmm. You know, if, you know, firework goes off, something startles your dog, they can either freeze, fight, or flight. Mm-hmm. So freeze would be what something startles them. Most will freeze for could be just a second, but it might be longer than that. And that freeze is that's to assess what's going on. Is this really bad? Should I run away or should I go after you? Whatever. And then there's the choice: do I flight or fight? Well, most animals, they don't want to fight, so they're gonna bail out and get the heck out of Dodge if they can. And fighting is the last resort. But I know that I have always taught, Linda, that dogs generalize, assume, and flashback. If it happened this way once, it's always going to happen that way. It's kind of the way they think. Mm-hmm. Well, it's your brother, Dr. Nels Rasmussen, that helped me understand that a little better. And because what he explains is that when, you know, in this case, we're talking about a dog has a traumatic experience, that it actually, the nervous system, that fight flight mechanism gets stuck at that point in time. And that's what makes the animal be stuck there. So as long as the nervous system is frozen at that point in time, then anytime something else happens that's sort of like that or something, the animal responds according to what happened in the past, not what's going on presently.
2: Yeah.
0: So Dr. Nels developed, and we used to talk about it all the time, what he called the Rasmussen reset, because he's developed a way that he works this he calls it neuroenergetic balancing, to release and free up the nervous system.
2: Yes.
0: So the animal can then respond presently, mm-hmm. rather than being stuck in the past.
2: Yeah.
0: Now, is it true, Linda, that my understanding is, well, that human animals are the same as animal animals? And
2: yes.
0: that we can, if we go through trauma, we, our nervous systems can get stuck too. So the
2: yes.
0: same explanation applies to us.
2: Yes, but there's All
0: right.
2: more.
0: Okay. So everybody, anybody who you're listening here, have you had a trauma in your life?
2: Mm-hmm.
0: Okay. Well, if you haven't done something to release, you know, with it and release your nervous system, your nervous system could be stuck in that old trauma. And this bioenergetic synchronization technique, the best therapy, is unbelievably effective at dealing with that and releasing it. And the cool thing is you don't even need to talk about it.
2: Really. No,
0: because
2: it's very private.
0: It's true. You don't, Linda, you don't diagnose or treat.
2: No, people often, even I think on this show, we've called it treatment. It's an energetic balancing, and it's a comprehensive balancing. So it's not, you know, specific to I do a certain thing for, like, even when you were speaking about how animals can be helped by me working with their people.
0: Mm-hmm.
2: I don't do anything different when I'm doing that than I do any other session. It's a system of inquiry that allows me to find these patterns that are getting in the way and help the person, in this case, release them and get to balance. That's what that's about. And I don't do it differently. I mean, it's always going to be the same inquiry. And the point of being a practitioner is to be the channel to make the inquiry and to pass the information to the person who can release the pattern, which is the person I'm working with. And so really the training is really good because it's a lot of good head knowledge, but the absolute goal of the training is to realize I'm not doing the healing. You know, that this, I am a channel of the information, both finding out what the information is and then sharing it with the person. And it can be done on such a private level. Many people don't want to talk about their traumas.
0: Right. And that's what I wanted to get to. It's like, so if you called in today and say you have a, you've had a trauma in your past, you don't have to tell us all what that is.
2: No, you don't even have to say you had a trauma because pretty much anybody's had a trauma.
0: Right. But I mean, and you could say something about, there's something in my past that, you know, I think might be messing up my current situation or sort of thing, and I'd like to look at that. But then when Linda works with you, she gives your mind something to think about, or she'll, you know, have you bring things to mind. She doesn't ask you to tell us what those things are. You would just imagine themself in your mind, but then that opens up so that she can tune into your body to know what your body needs to come back into balance. So that's one of the real beauties of this type of therapy, is that you don't have to talk about the yucky stuff.
2: Yes, okay. That's correct. I've worked with many people. I have no idea what they were, balancing, releasing. And, you know, sometimes people, they don't have any specific trauma in mind. They're just exhausted, or they can't sleep, or, you know, they can't seem to stop thinking about a certain thing. And it doesn't matter. Any of those things is a sign that we are not in balance. And so the idea is, you know, release whatever's getting in the way so that we can have the opportunity to experience ourself and our life around us with a feeling of balance.
0: Well, and you know, a lot of times it's just, it's releasing the stuff.
2: Yeah.
0: And I, you know, when I teach the human to animal transference, you know, that what's going on, you know, with our animals isn't just the animals, that they pick up, process, and reflect back, you know, our stuff. I've noticed something really interesting in this last, since Robbie's passing. Okay. We tend to stuff and suppress so much negative emotional energy. We've not been taught how to move through difficult emotional energy, because you can't go under it, over it, around it, avoid it. You have to. We are here to be emotional feeling beings. You have to feel it and move through it. Well, that's not always a comfortable thing to do. And so we can stuff and suppress these feelings and so forth. Well, you know, I've always, because I teach this and I understand it, I think I do a pretty good job of processing my emotional energy. But man, I had realized, Linda, since Robbie's passing. Now, for some time, you know, I was pretty numb and I'm not doing all everything that, you know, my exercises and doing all the things I would normally be doing to keep myself balanced. But you know what I was doing? I was grieving. And I'm good at that. I've learned how to do it. And so I was crying and crying and crying. And then I get in, I wail. I mean, when you really get to the really deep stuff, so I was so much wailing, so much crying, all of that. And then I'd be okay for a while. And then something comes in and then it starts it again. And, you know, in and out, in and out. But the whole I didn't get my regular body work, you know, like with Jude and stuff, and because I'm with Robbie and doing all of that. But the fascinating thing was that throughout this whole process and all this grieving, all of the normal aches and pains I have in my body, all the usual stuff that's wrong with me, has not been a problem. I don't have any of that pain. Okay, I finally got in to see Jude on Friday. Okay, all of the stuff, I mean, my psoas,
3: always,
0: my pelvis is rotated, my hips are, nothing was out. Nothing was wrong. Okay, and it was like pretty astounding to me. But what I had to realize is that, and I had to say, I think I just must be, I'm doing so much grieving and I'm releasing so much stuff. I think I must have just cleaned out the trash compactor, you know, because I've always taught, you know, negative emotional energy sit in your body and then they wreak havoc wherever they are energetically. And that's a lot of where, you know, the pain and problems come from. But I have to say, as long as I'm doing this grieving and moving this energy, my body's been okay. Does that seem strange to you, Linda?
2: Not at all. It seems completely, you know, right for the fact that when you're in present moment, in touch with the moment you're in, which is filled with this feeling of grief, with this crying, with, you know, the things that you are focused on and processing. I mean, the frequency of grief that is operating in you is not just for Robbie. It's for all the grief you've ever had, because it's the same frequency. And so that's why when you say, I feel like I, you know, really cleared out the closet, took all everything out, you probably have been processing things from your childhood.
0: Well, I can tell you, so in order to teach this stuff, I've had to learn it myself. And I was a stuffer and suppressor, just like most of us. And I didn't want to deal with the negative emotions and all that sort of thing. And I'd just stuffed and suppressed all my life. Well, it was back in the 1980s, I think early on, when I first really found my first spiritual path and, you know, found God again and got going with all of that. And doing that work. Well, as a process of doing that, I had to learn about, you know, clearing out and moving emotional energy and all of that sort of thing. And so when my second really heart golden, that was Chowie Golden, who was with me at the farm and was with me when I was learning all the communication stuff and the human to animal transfer and learning all this stuff. Chowie Golden was the one that was with me through all of that. Well, when he passed, oh man, I'll tell you, that was overwhelming to me, because that was the first time that I understood how important it was for me to stay in my heart and get in touch with that and to allow myself to grieve. But I also was prepared to know that I wouldn't just be grieving Chowie Golden's passing. I'd be grieving everything else that is all the rest of the grief, just what you were talking about, that was stuffed and pressed inside me. So I swear, when Chowie passed, I was numb for 3 days. I couldn't even move for 3 days. I couldn't talk to my animals. I couldn't let any dogs in the house. I mean, I was just done. And then it was a process going through. But so I went through that. So, yes, I've had to grieve serious losses since that time. So fortunately, you know, when my mom passed, you know, I didn't have to grieve everything with that. I could, that was big enough as it was. So, but then now I get around when Robbie goes, you know, I've kept up, you know, I process my grief. I do that. But what I realized, because again, it was an overwhelming experience. And I'm thinking, what's going on here? You know, cause I didn't, you know, I didn't think I'd stuffed and suppressed, but then I realized I'm not just grieving Robbie's loss. You know, it has to do with my age and my life is changing. And so I have to make decisions and choices and things. I'm grieving not just Robbie's passing, but that's the last puppy that I'm going to raise. I know I'm too old to raise a puppy. I raised puppy, you know, Robbie 13 plus years ago. And for this first 6 months, I was freaking exhausted. You know, raising a puppy is a lot of work. Okay, I don't have it in me to raise another puppy. Okay, I'm going to get me an already raised and trained model. And you know what? Yeah, I'm a trainer. Yeah, I'm a behavior therapist. I don't want a dog with baggage. I'm not going out and getting a basket case. I'm getting me a, I want a really special dog that, anyway, so I that will happen at some point, I'm probably, but at any rate, I'm not raising a puppy anymore. He may be my last golden retriever. I don't know, you know, because I'm, I can't go pay several thousand dollars for a dog anymore. You know, so I don't know what's going to, so there's a lot of, and then all the other changes. So there's a lot of stuff going on that I'm grieving as well, or adjusting to. So, but even so, even knowing all of that, I have to acknowledge the fact that I haven't had any pain in my body since I've been going through this grieving process. Mm-hmm. Yeah. So even though I thought I was doing a really good job, didn't seem like I wasn't. But, you know, I think maybe we just all need to clear our trash compactor or something. We just need to have a good cry. You know, sometimes you can just release stuff just by going through the motions and not really knowing what you're releasing. It just happens. And looking at the clock, and of course, we've talked way over ad time. And folks, okay, is anybody back in from doing what you wanted to do early in the morning now? Because we would love you to call in for free remote treatment for you and your animal friends. 888-298-5569. Try one. If it doesn't work, just 888-298-5569. We'll take care of our advertisers. We'll come back, and then we'll continue, and as long as we don't have phone calls, we'll continue our discussion. And the next thing, Linda, I want to know about, besides if you guys have looked at the Nathan photographs, I forgot to ask you. Anyway, I want to know about, we've talked about the best bioenergetic synchronization technique. You can go to school, be educated for that. But then you also talk about energy codes. So I think that's a little different. I think we need to talk about that, so you can explain that as well. So anyway, we're taking care of advertisers. We'll come back, and the next subject will be the energy codes. And what's that all about? You can call in anytime, 888-298-5569. All righty, Animal World continues right here on Alternative Talk, AM 1150.
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0: Hey, I'm Martha Norwalk. Hey, the guy was right. This is a good place to come, the station for self-help and stuff. So, cool. 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Absolutely. What a gift she is. And she keeps me in balance. And, you know, with her, Linda and Jude, I do pretty good. And you can too. So give her a call. She'll call you back. 206-706-2836. 206-706-2836. Okay, then. The good news is that our discussion about the energy codes has been postponed. Because we have... count on one of our regulars. We're heading over to Bellevue, and Diane from Bellevue is on the line. Good morning, Diane, and welcome back to Animal World.
7: Good morning, Martha. Had to wait because your news was so emotional.
0: Yeah, I know, and I know you know, because you've had losses in your life with your animal friends, you know, recently. Yeah, I know. You don't have to say anything. But bless you for calling in. And so I think you want to do a little tune-up on all that stuff?
7: Yes, I need a drama tune-up, too.
0: All right, now, so Linda, I'm going to surrogately participate here with Diane. So do we need to do anything with the energy or anything right now? Or Linda, can you just take over and help?
2: Yeah,
0: Diane?
2: I can just, as you put it, take over.
0: Yes, please do.
2: Okay, so, and I'm going to invite everybody, certainly Martha included, who's listening, to do this, Diane. It's good to be with you again. And we're going to begin with something that's going to be helpful. So if anyone's experiencing a strong feeling right now, and I know Diane and Martha are, I want you to just notice where in your body you can kind of feel that feeling. It may be, you know, some part of your heart or your throat or your back or your stomach. But just tune in, Diane, to wherever that feeling seems to be in your body. And I'm just going to invite everybody to do that. And I know that David's going to help me with some music underneath this. So we're just going to notice the body, where that feeling is. And do you notice a place, Diane? Has that come to your awareness?
7: Yes.
2: Okay, yes. So let's just focus on that. And what I'm going to have you do is just let yourself be aware that above your head, far above your head in the celestial spaces, we're going to start pulling a breath in, and we're going to pull it in to just above where that feeling starts in the body. So if it's in your throat, we're going to pull this breath down into the center of your brain. If it feels like it's behind your eyes, we're just pulling this breath into the crown of the head. If this feeling's in your abdomen, pull the breath all the way down into the solar plexus. So everybody knows we're going to inhale from the stars and the planets to just above where this feeling is in the body right now. And now we're going to exhale down through that, clear into the earth. And now we're going to inhale up from the earth, pulling some heavy earthy energies up to just below where that feeling is in the body. Pulling this breath up now. And then we're going to exhale upward through that feeling in the body, all the way up and out into the planets and the stars. And now we're inhaling again from the planets and the stars, that celestial space. We're pulling breath in to the area in the body just above where that feeling is. And now we're going to exhale down through that feeling into the earth. And then inhaling up from the earth into the space just below where that feeling is in the body. And then we're going to exhale up through that feeling and out into the celestial spaces. One more time, pulling breath in from those celestial spaces into the area just above where that feeling is in the body. And then we're going to exhale down through it into the earth. And then relax and breathe normally. And Diane, I'm going to invite you just to tune in to that place in the body right now. And just let me know whatever you notice about what it feels like now.
7: Okay.
2: It feels okay?
7: Feels better.
2: It feels a little calmer?
7: Yes.
2: Okay, mm-hmm. Good work. So that's our first work. And now I'm just going to have you bring to mind whatever is most important to you right now, whatever that is. It might be the thing that was behind that feeling. It might be something else. Just focusing on whatever that is.
7: Okay.
2: And then setting that aside, we're going to focus on the feeling of devotion. Devotion. Devotion and the number 2. Your eyes are going to be closed and looking up to the left side of your forehead, just rolling your closed eyes up as though you could see the left side of your forehead. And then I'm going to have you take a deep breath into the abdomen, holding your breath in as long as you comfortably can, getting a new breath as soon as you need to, thinking devotion to. Your closed eyes are looking up at the left side of your forehead.

0: perfect. 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And then returning in your thoughts to whatever that thing was you were thinking about. Okay, and that is complete. I'm going to find an affirmation, just invite you to think the sky is blue for a moment. And the affirmation is, I embrace the feeling of devotion. I embrace the feeling of devotion. And I know you know this, Diane, but I'm going to remind everyone that when we get an affirmation, it's very potent that today, tomorrow, and the next day, and we want to think about it at least 3 times in a row or say it out loud, write it down, and keep repeating it today, tomorrow, and the next day. I embrace the feeling of devotion, and feel yourself really just bringing that close. How are you doing, Diane?
1: Better.
0: Good.
2: Wonderful.
1: Doing better.
2: Well, and you still have a kitty friend in your life, isn't that right?
1: Yes, so Whiskers would like a tune-up too. And okay. Martha, I just want to say my heart aches with yours.
2: Thank you, Diane. I know you understand. And well, I know so many of you out there do. And that's why I'm so grateful for all of you that have been here for so many years. And, you know, you've been through the biggest things in my life with me. And it's nice to know you're out there.
1: Blessings to you and Robbie.
2: Yeah. And he's good now. And he's going everywhere with me now. He couldn't always go, but I had to let him know, well, you can come with me now, because it doesn't matter if it's hot. You're not in your body anymore.
0: Yeah.
2: And by golly, he is. So, yeah, keep me going, but I sure appreciate it. So, Linda, can we
0: So, Diane, I'm going to have you just bring Whiskers into your thoughts.
1: Okay.
0: Just really seeing Whiskers, feeling whatever you feel, just being with Whiskers. And everyone else, if you have a person or another animal friend, just bring them into your thoughts. And then setting that aside, setting Whiskers outside your thoughts, focusing on faithful, full of faith, faithful, and the number 2. Your eyes are closed and looking at the left side of your forehead. Your breathing will be to exhale from the abdomen. Hold your breath out as long as you comfortably can, getting a new breath as soon as you need to, thinking faithful. 2. Closed eyes are looking up at the left side of your forehead.

0: perfect. 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And as you relax and breathe normally, bringing whiskers into your thoughts. And that is complete. How are you doing, Diane?
1: Doing better.
0: Good.
1: And Whiskers looks more relaxed. He had dog trauma for a few
0: weeks. Oh, yeah. Yeah.
2: Oh, well. But you know, gosh, when I tuned in early, Diane, I didn't get Whiskers. I got Theo.
1: Hmm. Well, Theo hangs out with us too, but he's not in his body. But
2: no, I know, but he's here with Robbie. They're here for us.
1: Yes.
2: But I just want you to know, it wasn't Whiskers that came through. It was Theo for me.
1: Yay. I'm glad to hear that because I miss my Theo.
2: I know you do, but at least for today, he and Rob are hanging out together.
1: Oh, good. I'm glad they're having a good time.
2: Yeah, because Robbie loves his kitty friends. He loves to sniff those cat butts.
1: Theo is being blessed by Robbie's presence. I'm so thankful.
2: Yeah. Oh, gosh. And I'm so thankful for you, Diane. Thank you for being here for all these years. And
1: for you and everyone there, Martha. I appreciate all of you. And I understand how you feel about it. When they pass, it makes us think of our own life. Mm-hmm. I think you and I are the same ages.
2: Right. So, you know, there's a lot going on, and I just need to take a little break. So I'm going to take the rest of the month off. And
1: I'm glad you're doing that for yourself. You so deserve it.
2: Thank you. Thank you for being brave enough to call in. I really appreciate it because I tell you, that really helped me. I feel a whole lot better. That was really good. Thank you, Diane. Appreciate it.
1: Thank you.
2: All right.
1: God bless.
2: God bless. Bye-bye.
0: Bye.
2: All right. We need to take care of advertisers, but Linda, you know, my automatic pilot's not functioning as well as usual, and I forgot to ask you. We need to honor the gentleman that does the music for us.
0: Yes. The music that we're using today was written and performed by Kevin McLeod at Incompetech.com.
2: Wonderful. Thank you. All right. So let's take care of advertisers before we run out of time. You can certainly give us a ring, 888-298-5569. We would love to hear from you. If the number doesn't go through, put a one in front. And 888-298-5569. Animal World continues. More with Linda Rasmussen right here on Alternative Talk, AM 1150.
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4: 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That's 360-217-7258, and I'd love to hear from you. Hi, this is Martha Norwalk, and you're listening to a very special encore presentation of Animal World. We'll all be back in the studio again next Sunday at 9 a.m. for another live show, so be sure to join us right here on Alternative Talk, AM 1150.
2: 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And gosh, familiar company. We heard from Linda during the break. So Linda is, of course, available to work with you when she's not here on the radio with us. And Linda, you actually have a physical office you work out of.
0: Yeah.
2: So it in the Intraspace facility in the old Rainier Brewery, is that correct?
0: Yeah.
2: And so people can come and work with you in person at your office, or because there's no issue with distance, you can do work with people remotely over the phone or Zoom or however you guys choose to do it. That's how I work with you, because we're a long distance away, and as much as I would love to work with you in person, it doesn't make sense to drive an hour, you know, and have to get there and then drive anyway. But I find that remote treatments are equally as powerful as in person, and it's nice to be able to do both. And I think last time we were talking about that people can actually take the light rail to you.
0: If you take the light rail to the Soto station, it's about a 15 to 25 minute walk, depending on your pace. And so that's accessible. And there's a bus that's like one block from my office, the 124. So
2: all right, excellent.
0: There's ways to get there.
2: All right. And then you continue to offer a free introductory session for anybody that calls or texts you at the number we're going to give out. And you say, like, if somebody calls in and works with you on the air here, like Diane did, that doesn't count.
0: Right.
2: That this is for new clients in person or off the air. So you are welcome to call or text Linda for a free session, which you can do in person or remotely. And the number to call is 206-841-1992. 206-841-1992. Now, wait till after the show, but you can call her or you could leave a message. Anyway, thank you so much for what you do, Linda. And did either of you guys have a chance to look at the photos yet?
0: I did, yeah.
2: Was there a lot of food in those photos or what?
0: Well, it might have been the end I opened up. But anyway, I saw a lot of landscaping, the hillsides.
2: Yeah.
0: It looks beautiful.
2: And then
0: I did see some food, but I've got to admit, I didn't look at it too long because I start to get hungry when I look at food. So I just kind of scrolled past that and I just looked at their smiling face.

0: Research shows, on average, car accident victims with a lawyer get over 3 times more money than those without one. Better off with Booha.
1: In a boat going from island to island on his phone. No, a little FaceTime, and Aunt Martha's in the boat with Fia and Nathan. So he's really good to me. He includes me in so much stuff. I had so much fun. Right. Anyway, I'm hoping maybe I get another boat ride this year from island to island. But anyway, Nathan and I kind of have the same kind of schedule. He's a night person, too, although I think the hours are way off from where they are now. But anyway, it's a good time. So we got a couple of minutes or so before we have to close out this hour. We didn't get to the energy code stuff, so maybe you can talk about that just for a couple minutes before we close out the hour.
2: Yeah. So what I want to talk about right now is the thing I did before we did the usual releasing, which was breathing. Sending breath through the area of the body that
1: I don't know that we've done that before on the air.
2: Probably not. But it's part of the energy code's work, which is
1: so the breath up and down we were using to clear, that's not the best therapy. That's the energy code.
2: That's
1: stuff.
2: The energy code.
1: Oh,
2: yeah.
1: Okay.
2: Yeah, and what I want to say is that most of us don't realize that our minds can't process our emotions. People spend a lot of time thinking about, you know, their anger, their fear, their sadness. And those things can't be processed in conscious cognitive way. The way emotion is processed is in the body. And so when we feel a strong emotion, regardless of what kind it is, one of the ways to really process it, that is not to shove it away or try to suppress it, but to actually process it so it really gets its full due, is to pass the awareness of our mind and the breath, the energy of the breath, through it. And what that does is it actually brings it further within us for deeper understanding and processing, so that we don't have to keep, you know, turning it over and over again in our head. We're actually really processing when we do that.
1: Yeah, and moving it out.
2: Yeah.
1: Up or down.
2: Yeah, it becomes part of us. Basically what it is what you talked about. Everything that happens to me is for my benefit. And so this is actually grabbing the benefit of whatever this emotion is, anger, sadness, fear, and bringing it all the way in, so it becomes completely integrated and understood at the level of energy.
1: Yeah, and but you know, when you're dealing with grief and stuff, you have to go through the grieving process.
2: Yes, you do,
1: Decades ago, before I finally allowed myself to really grieve when Chowie Golden left, I really couldn't do a good cry.
2: Mm-hmm.
1: You know, I wouldn't really, I guess I just wouldn't let myself do that. And that's what I say now. Boy, I really wail. I mean, and I'm out in the middle of nowhere in the trees. And, oh, gosh. And the trees have been so supportive. And the morning after I woke up to all of my beloveds from the other side, man, I just got piled on. PJ was here and Pingy and... and Chowie and all, and my dog. But you know, even though I could feel them, I knew they're here. I could see them in my periphery, it's not the same. You know, we're still human, and it's a physical body. I'm always carrying around I have a little lion stuffy that I use as a surrogate to do acutonic fork treatments on my animals when I can't do it on them physically. And I was carrying my little tie, you know, because that's what I had been using to treat Robbie with the forks for the last few weeks, and carrying it around. But there's really no other explanation for why, when I was in such turmoil and so much grief and all of this, that I had no pain in my body. And I still don't. I'm good. And you know, I did a whole session and a 5-year-old Airedale that I had with peel him off the wall, ran out of control, that I had to work in the, you know, and no pain, but you know, you keep your trash comp-

Anyway, we are out of time for this hour. We would love to hear from you and work with you and your animal friends and just do more healing for all of us. So please, and when you can, pick up your phones. We've got another hour to go. 888-298-5569. 888-298-5569. If it doesn't go through, put a one in front of it, because sometimes you need a one, sometimes you don't. And we're firing up the love train. You do not get to opt out. Dancing is required. But you can dance in your head, you can dance in your bed, you can dance in your chair, you can dance anywhere. Get up on the love train. I'll cruise through and pick you up. So join us, and I always energize up the love train music with our yogi energization prayer. Here we go with that. Oh, infinite spirit, recharge our bodies with thy conscious cosmic energy. Our minds with thy concentration and determination. Our souls and all souls with thy ever new joy. O eternal youth, the body and mind, abide in us forever and forever via the love train. And it's coming right up. Stay right where you are. Another hour with Linda Rasmussen straight ahead right here on Alternative Talk, AM 1150.

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0: Welcome you to the third hour of this week's edition of Animal World. 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And hey, it's the last hour of our second week in June edition, and that means it's our energy balancing Sunday. So Linda Rasmussen is here. She's our best practitioner and energy codes gal, and had a brief conversation about the energy codes and what that's all about, because Linda actually did use some of that in the last session with Diane. We were breathing up and down and out, and I'll tell you, boy, that cleared me out quite a bit and was great. And I just did a little check on the weather here, because my app says it's 81 now in Monroe. But once again, I don't know, something's taking care of me out here, because I just went and checked and it's only 74 here at my place. I'm saying, hey, thank you. You know, it's takes some time to live in the forest. But it still says it's going up. Well, it still has a 87 as a high here in Monroe today, but it doesn't look like I'm going to get that, personally going to get that hot, you know, here in my neck of the woods, which is kind of unusual, because I know Cindy to the north of me in Salton Basin, you know, has been much hotter, much wetter when it's been wet and much windy, and a lot of stuff, and I just haven't had it here. So, you know, and kind of like... you know, I think things come in balance, you know, and you know, Divine Mother takes pretty good care of me. And even though I've got the tremendous challenge of dealing with, you know, the loss of Robbie right now and going through all of that, it got, you know, that wonderful gift. I don't know, Linda, I don't know if you heard or not, but this last month when I was, at the beginning of the month, I think it was last month, talking with Merritt and Beth Clifton and, you know, and all the wonderful work they do with animals24-7.org. Well, we're just chatting about whatever story we're chatting about, and he just happened to mention Dr. Jeff Young, who, of course, is Dr. Jeff, Rocky Mountain vet, and, you know, my absolute veterinary hero. I adore the ground this guy walks on, and I would have done just about anything for a connection with him, but I had exhausted everything over the years, and they were fun. Well, turns out Merritt and Beth have known him for decades. Good friends. And so the really, really, really wonderful news is I'm now part of the Dr. Jeff family, and I am so delighted to say that he's the real deal. He is the person that you see on Animal Planet. And when you watch the show and all his love and his incredible giving and serving and all the wonderful stuff he does, it's all for real. And he is who he is. I mean, that day we did the show that Sunday, and I said, Beth, can you get him on the show for us? Man, they sent off an email right after the show. By Sunday afternoon, I'm emailing with Dr. Jeff himself. Okay? And then after Sunday, by Monday, his publicist had found out, because Jeff wrote right back and said, God, I'd love to do the show anytime. I'll make it. And apparently, so his publicist called me the next day, and because his publicist got upset and said, yeah, well, you're not supposed to talk to people like that. I'm supposed to do that. And but Steve, his publicist, is just the nicest guy in the world. He said, Dr. Jeff wants to have you on his podcast and all that kind of stuff. Anyway, I think we're going to have a relationship with Dr. Jeff. And so mark your calendars. The first full show I'm going to do with Dr. Jeff is going to be August 23rd. It's the fourth Sunday, the extra Sunday in August. We get to spend it with Dr. Jeff. So I've kind of had that balance. One of my biggest hopes and dreams, one of my bucket list thing, was connect with Dr. Jeff. That happened at the same time all of this stuff is going down. So, you know, there's a balance with all of this. But, you know, and I get in that. And so hopefully by the fourth Sunday in August, because I've never had this happen before. I feel like a teenage high school fangirl, but I just kind of like lost it, you know? I mean, I did get the chance, you know, my second favorite, you know, Animal Pro is Jackson Galaxy, and I wanted that connection with him. I did get to meet him and all of that, but the connection didn't happen. It just wasn't there. I don't know why. But with Dr. Jeff, he's the real deal. He is who he is, and the connection is strong and real. And anyway, so I can't wait for us all to get to know him. And boy, the incredible work he's doing all around the world. It's absolutely amazing. He's changing veterinary medicine around the world. And the attitude of people and vets and all that stuff. So anyway, good stuff. And alrighty then. I don't know, where are you guys? Anybody back in from outside? Or I realize my story may, like with Diane, she said she had to wait an hour because it was just too emotional to call in. If you're in that square, well, just call in. Let David know who you are, and then Linda can take over and help get you through it. But we would love you to give us a call for a free remote treatment for you and your animal friends. 888-298-5569. 888-298-5569. If the call doesn't go through, add a one, and it should work then. Linda, we were talking about energy code stuff, but we didn't have a whole lot of time at the top of the hour. So, but I think the energy code stuff actually is separate or different from the best therapy. Yes. And I think the source is a little different.
1: Yes.
0: So, the
1: best technique was created and designed by Dr. M.T. Morter Jr. And he is the father of Dr. Sue Morter, who is also, they're both chiropractors, and she branched off from the best technique. She totally teaches that, and she decided that there was more that was coming through her,
0: gotcha,
1: which her dad was very interested in, and so she developed something called Spiritual Best, which is another thing I've studied with her. And it's about using the breath and the chakra energy centers in the body and around the body as part of the healing, releasing, balancing technique.
0: Well, that explains some things that you said, you know, because Dr. Morter, who originally did the best, was a chiropractor. Mm-hmm. And then Linda Morter, who's the energy codes.
1: Sue
0: Morter. The energy codes and that sort of stuff. She's also a chiropractor.
1: Yes.
0: So that kind of explains maybe how Dr. Nels, because Dr. Nels found this best stuff first, right? He got involved first, and then you followed him into the
1: right
0: path. But that would explain his connection, because they're chiropractors, and so that's where this work started.
1: Yeah.
0: Was within the chiropractic field.
1: Yeah, Dr. Morter felt like this was going to be a great technique for chiropractors. He actually, at the time, had never considered, like, other people using it. He just thought chiropractors, because that was, you know, we all see things through the lens of our experience. And
0: right.
1: It took other people to say, hey, I'm a, you know, naturopath, I'm a massage therapist. And then there was me saying, I'm not anything.
0: But I want to do this.
1: But I want to do this. And
0: that's right.
1: First,
0: you had to get permission to do this because it wasn't allowed for just.
1: Yeah, they weren't training people who.
0: They weren't training just regular folks like
1: you.
0: Yeah.
1: And then they finally realized, well, they can train me. What, you know, whatever, you know, licensing or whatever is required from whatever the state perspective is, because that's where people get their licenses, is from their various state. It turns out in Washington State, we do have some allowances for alternative therapies, as long as I'm not, you know, trying to pierce into somebody's body with a sharp thing or give them drugs or prescribe or diagnose, it's okay to go ahead and offer these alternative energetic services. So
0: it's too bad we haven't gotten to that place in veterinary medicine, or Dr. Nels would not be having to take a break from us right now.
1: Yeah, that is so true.
0: I won't get on that bandwagon, but I sure could, and I'll know how I feel about that.
1: So So Spiritual Best was developed by Dr. Sue. And as I say, it really uses, along with the words and, numbers and all that, it involves breathing and focusing on chakras in particular. The energy codes was a system that after she had developed Spiritual Best and was teaching it, Dr. Sue wanted to have kind of a body of information that people could access for their own healing around focusing on the chakras 1 through 7 in the body. And so that's what the energy codes is working with. And so she has a number of practices and techniques that involve the chakras in the book. And I became a trained facilitator of the energy codes as part of what I wanted to learn. So that's
0: So
1: why
0: you
1: I have so
0: use
1: many
0: all of this.
1: tools.
0: You use
1: I
0: the
1: use
0: best
1: all of this.
0: and the energy codes. And so when you're working with someone, you just do what comes through you.
1: I just do wherever I'm guided to do.
0: All right.
1: So,
0: Why don't we find out how that works? Well, how about we head down to Mount Shasta? And Monica, welcome back to Animal World. You're live with Linda Rasmussen and me. Good
2: Thank
0: morning,
2: you.
0: Monica.
2: Good morning.
1: Good morning.
2: So
0: Oh.
2: yeah, I was thinking that perhaps you might be able to help me a little bit today and beyond, really. But I'm having a strong emotional reaction to barking dogs in the neighborhood. And it's been going on for a few years. First, altogether there were four homes in my area, and the people don't do anything. They just allow the dogs to bark as long as, and anything will set the dogs off. We have deer around here, people walking, taking walks. The UPS truck, that's a big deal. And, I've been able to kind of deal with it. Sometimes I record it in case I wanted to have it around, and then I would get rid of the recording because I think it's bad energy. But the inside myself, when I start hearing those dogs, it can be 4 a.m.
0: Pushes all your buttons, right?
2: I immediately just, I get upset, and I'm like, okay, I don't think, I mean, every now and then I actually yell something and then I feel terrible, but it's
0: All
2: like,
0: right. Well, I'm
2: okay.
0: so glad you called in, Monica. You're like a gift from Divine Mother because,
2: Really?
0: because the really cool thing is me, Martha, animal behavior therapist, has a quick solution that will likely help solve the problem with the barking dogs. However, but what I'm getting is we're not going there first because first Linda needs to balance you and move this energy, and that's going to more likely make what I'm going to teach you work. And but make sure you have your phone with you and anybody else, okay? Anybody out there? Because almost everybody has got somebody around them that have dogs that bark, and the owners don't hear them, or they're not there, and they bark all the time. I can't tell you how many complaints I see about that, on the Nextdoor app all the time. People are complaining. Well, I've got an
2: it's
0: easy
2: pretty bad.
0: solution, and I'll tell you, but get your phone, your smartphones ready, and open Amazon so I can show you what you need to get. It's not expensive, it's cheap, and I'll tell you how to use it. But before I bring that energy in, Linda needs to stabilize, help clear Monica's energy so we get any of the yucky stuff out of there, and then that just opens this solution up to be even more effective. Does that sound like a reasonable way to go at this, Linda?
2: Sure.
1: Yeah.
2: Oh,
0: And
2: sorry.
0: Monica, yeah,
1: It's
0: okay.
1: okay.
2: I mean, I think I might know what you're might be referring to. the device.
0: Yeah, we'll talk about
2: backyard.
0: It after, but let's okay. let's have, well, now let's have you got time, Monica, to hang out with us?
2: Oh yeah, yeah.
0: Okay. So David, would you prefer that we take care of advertisers right now before? All right, I thought so. I don't think he can stomp around like Nathan can, but I could feel it. So if you don't want, we're going to put Monica on hold for a moment. We'll take care of our advertisers. We'll come back. Linda will work with Monica, and then I'll share with you all what to do about barking dogs in the neighborhoods whose owners are not being responsible. So stay right where you are. Animal World continues right here on Alternative Talk, AM 1150.
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0: Martha Norwalk, and we are heading towards midway through the last hour of this week's edition of Animal World. 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And if you do something wonderful for animals, humans, or the planet we live on, come join our Animal World family of advertisers. We'd love to have you. Shoot us an email, animalworldlive@hotmail.com. All righty then. We are. Linda Rasmussen is here. She's doing best and energy codes therapy with for you and your animal friends. And right now we're talking with Monica from Mount Shasta. She is has a problem in her neighborhood with barking dogs all the time, driving her nuts, and really pushing her buttons. So Linda's going to work with Monica related to that. And then after that, I'm going to give you my handy dandy solution that really can be very, very helpful in curbing or slowing down, and in many cases, eradicating problem barking like that altogether. So we'll get to that after, because we're going to clear the energy first. So, Monica, okay. Are you still with us?
2: I'm here.
0: All righty. So, Linda, you're in charge.
1: Okay. Well, Monica, let's just have you focus on how you feel when you are feeling, you know, most antagonized by this barking situation. Mm-hmm. And then set that aside and focus on gratified. Gratified and the number two. Your eyes are closed and looking straight ahead. So just close your eyes, keep your head level. Your breathing will be to exhale from the abdomen, holding your breath out as long as you comfortably can, getting a new breath as soon as you need to, thinking gratified two.

0: Perfect. 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And then with your eyes open, tipping your head forward, looking toward the earth, letting your head rise to a comfortable position. And letting your thoughts go back to that feeling when you're feeling that strong feeling. There's a little more to do, so just keep that feeling in your awareness. And then setting that aside, I'm going to have you put your attention on the word death, as in to die.
1: The word what?
0: Death, as
1: Oh,
0: in to
1: death.
0: die. Yeah.
1: Okay.
0: Then we're going to replace death replacing death with the feeling of rejecting. So now we're focused on the feeling of rejecting. We're going to replace rejecting Replacing rejecting with the feeling of conscientious. So now we're just focused on conscientious and the number two. Your eyes are going to be closed and looking to the left. So just rolling your closed eyes to the left, conscientious two. Your breathing will be to exhale from the abdomen, holding your breath out as long as you comfortably can, getting a new breath as soon as you need to, thinking conscientious too.

Perfect. 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And then, Monica, returning to that feeling, that strong feeling. Okay, that is complete. I'm going to have you shift into thinking the sky is blue.

0: And then the affirmation will be, I embrace the feeling of calm. I embrace the feeling of calm. And this is really information that's directing us to look for a sensation of calm in the body. And it might be just a very small area at first, but just keep letting your awareness come to a feeling of calm in the body. Mm-hmm. As you think, I embrace the feeling of calm. How are you doing, Monica?
1: Oh, I feel pretty good right now.
0: Good.
2: All right. Wonderful.
1: Yeah.
2: Okay. So now we calmed all that down. Talk about barking dogs in the neighborhood where they irresponsible dog parents. And mm-hmm. and I swear, people, you know, that have barking dogs all the time. It's kind of like, you know, how you can ignore your own messes. You know, you just don't see things that are there. Well, sometimes mm-hmm. you just don't hear what's going on. You know, people get used to it, and they just don't really hear it anymore. Mm-hmm. And unfortunately, it's so disturbing to everyone. But there's a trick that now, personally, when I've never had it fail for me.
1: Mm-hmm.
2: Yeah, so it really is a very simple concept. It's based mm-hmm. on using a sound interruption to interrupt the barking. Okay?
1: Mm-hmm.
2: Now, just so you know, the definition technically of a sound interruption when we're dealing with dogs, it's a sound other than your voice or hands lasting only a second or less in duration, loud enough to, you know, startle the dog
1: mm-hmm.
2: from a source they cannot see. All right. So I have found the best sound interruption to use is a very specific little mini air horn. Now, these are not high ticket items. Okay, and so you can read reviews on them, and some people love them because they work great, and others are saying, well, one didn't work, you know, if they get a pack of three or something. Anyway, so just they're not high-ticket items. All right, so what you do is you go to Amazon, mm-hmm. and you search mini air horn. So if you bring that up on your phone, Monica.
1: Or I'm on my computer because I'm on
2: or
1: my
2: Or your
1: phone.
2: Computer, bring it up and search mini air horn.
1: Okay, hang on.
2: All right. Now, when I do that on my phone, the first thing that comes up is pictures of, and they're short, fat little air horns with blue tops. And there's a whole bunch of the ones with blue tops and short, fat ones.
1: One pack mini air horn for personal safety. Yeah, I see it. It's got a blue top.
2: Right, but that's not the one you want. Okay?
1: Oh, okay.
2: The fat ones are not the ones you want. That's a bigger, loud sound. Scroll down because you're looking for a skinnier one. And mine comes after I scroll down a little bit. I get air horn noisemakers. And then there's one that's red and white with a red top. And the container is skinnier than those blue top ones. And the red top has a little horn extension on it. And the first one that shows up for me are the red ones, and it's a 3-pack mini air horn. Now, if you scroll down farther, see there's two of them on there. There's the red tops, and then there's a skinnier one with the nozzle on it that's a blue top. Okay, and when I come down to that, it's called a CSEA Sense. SEA capital SENSE C Sense air horn pocket size. Now, and it's $12.42.
1: C Sense pocket
2: size. Yes, yeah. C Sense air horn.
1: I'm looking at the pictures.
2: Okay. It's blue with a little bit of brown on the label, and the top is all blue with a little horn extension. And the container is skinnier than those fat ones.
1: B-Sense, Okay, I see it now.
2: Did you see it? Okay.
1: Yep. Uh-huh. C6.
2: All right.
1: Yep.
2: Now, for anybody that is not finding now, that it is really the sound is important, okay? Mm-hmm. And you don't need to use more than you need. You never use any more power than you need. So the little fat ones, you could use those. It's just a much bigger sound. These littler mm-hmm. ones, it's a better sound, doesn't tend to penetrate walls, so, you know, you don't really disturb the neighbors and so forth. And so this is what you do. You get yourself a little mini air horns, and then whenever dogs start barking, you don't say anything, you don't yell, you don't do anything, you just stick your hand out the door or the window of that little air horn, and you just blast it once. Only once. Just blast. Okay? Now.
1: Yeah.
2: It's amazing. The barking will stop. Now, usually only for a short time. It'll start up again. Blast it again. It'll stop. Each time you blast, it'll stop for longer. And I tell you, this is the honest to God truth. I have never had to do it more than 3 times to completely stop the barking.
1: Okay.
2: They just give up and quit. Now, and if these are regular offenders, they usually are. If you do this when you can do it, you can, if you have other neighbors that are also offended or maybe around when you're not, you can tell them what to do. But if you do this consistently, the dogs will stop all this crazy barking.
1: Okay? Well, I believe you.
2: Yeah. Well, I can't tell you how many times there. Often I am doing a counseling session working with people in the summer, and it's warm and we're out on their deck. The neighbor's dogs are going nuts, you know, or some dogs start up here. Well, I just pull out my little air. I just do a little blast and it stops. I maybe have to do it twice. The barking's gone. They're like, wow, what the hell? How does that? What? It really is shocking and amazing how quickly, how easy it is. And how consistently it works.
1: Okay, let me ask you a question.
2: Yeah.
1: If you buy, it just shows one, but how long does it last?
2: Well, it depends on the unit, but you can usually, you know, I don't use them very often, so, you know, one lasts me a really long time, but maybe 30 blasts or so.
1: Okay, because I've never used one. I mean, I've heard them before, but I've never used one. So, but I see it comes in a can, so it must be something that gets expired after a while.
2: Right. There's liquid in the little container when you shake it. You know, there's liquid in it. And then when you blast it, you know, it uses a little bit of that liquid. And when it runs out, it runs out. So that's why they sell them in multiple packages. But, you know, you
1: idea.
2: Might just want to buy one to start with to test it and see if it works.
1: Mm-hmm.
2: Okay, because it doesn't cost much, and it's dirt simple.
1: Yeah.
2: Now, also, I'd say take advantage of everything else that you can use, and you remember what Aunt Martha says, thought directs energy, energy follows thought, and thought magnifies and intensifies energy. So I don't want you leaving us here and saying, oh, God, all right, I'll order this, but I don't think it's going to work. That's too simple. And so you get it, you start, it's not going to work. No, you just imagine this is the greatest solution since sliced bread. It's worked every single time for Martha. It's going to work every single time for me. And barking is history in our neighborhood. Okay?
1: Yeah.
2: Do you start your mental affirmations? So. Start affirming it? Order your little air horn, and then I want to hear from you how it's working.
1: Okay.
2: But I swear to you, in all my years, I have used this many times in different circumstances, and I've never had it fail.
1: Okay.
0: And while you're waiting for the package to arrive, you can keep affirming that I embrace the feeling of calm.
2: Well, yes, and Linda, and that would be good for Monica to use. That will help her stay calm related to this and not churning up a lot of stuff, right?
1: Yeah.
2: No, so,
1: I would welcome this. Yep.
2: Yeah. Well, and I tell you, you know, I get really frustrated because probably the biggest complaint, you know, the Nextdoor app where you can join for your neighborhood and all of that. probably the biggest complaint in out here in the country in my next door is mm-hmm. this kind of situation, barking dogs.
1: Mm-hmm.
2: And so well, I worked. Always, you know, I write to them and say, hello, I'm your neighbor, and I'm a, you know, dog trainer, and I got a quick, easy solution to stop the barking. All I got, just give me a call. I'll tell you what to get and how to do it. It's cheap. It's easy. And I'll get, and I'll tell you for free. Does anybody ever call me? No, I'm not convinced anybody that complains on there really wants to solve their problems because I offer them a free solution and they don't bother.
1: Interesting.
2: Yeah.
1: Well, I think, you know, it's the warm weather now. The windows are open all the time.
2: Yeah.
1: Yes. So, you know, it's a little more buffered
2: disturbing.
1: In the winter. You can hear it, but it's in a distance. But now I'm sitting out in my backyard more or working. So it's just kind of part of the time of the year, too, that it's a bigger issue.
2: Right, right. But,
1: nope,
2: you know, unless there's
1: it.
2: Something really strange going on. Like I said, I have personally, I've never had it fail. I've never mm-hmm. given it okay. to people, someone as a solution and had it fail.
1: Okay.
2: It just,
1: no,
2: it's really dirt simple and it works so well. Yeah, just
1: right,
2: don't overdo
1: like
2: it.
1: This particular one. Yeah, just one.
2: It's
1: one
2: and one it's not quick so last. Go ahead.
1: It's not so obnoxious that the it disturbs other people.
2: Right, right. And that's why the little skinnier one with the little nozzle on it is better than the shorter fat ones. Because the shorter okay. fat ones are a bigger air horn sound. Now, they
1: all
2: would
1: right.
2: still work. You could still use those. But you don't need that big a sound. The little ones are better, in my opinion,
1: well,
2: for what, you know.
1: I'm looking forward to this.
2: Cool. Excellent. Excellent.
1: Yeah.
2: Yeah. Yeah. All right. Because like I said, rarely does it take more than two blasts. Every once in a while, it can take three before they mm-hmm. give up and just quit.
1: Yeah, well, in two of the neighbors have two dogs, you know, that feed off each other, so.
2: Yep. Well, and then as soon as you can, if you can nip it in the bud, you know, as soon as you hear the barking, just blast.
1: Mm-hmm.
2: Starts up again, blast okay. again. And you'll be amazed how quickly they just give up.
1: It's all based
2: on the sound interruption business that works really well. And I use, I use sound interruptions all the time. I use mm-hmm. variations. I've tweaked them and made different sequences, but I use a true sound interruption all the time with people and their dogs. What are you doing? You can't leave the room and, you know, dogs in the crate barking. Well, mm-hmm. negative attention can be just as rewarding as positive for dogs. They're just like kids. And they'd mm-hmm. rather you come in and yell at them and correct them rather mm-hmm. than leaving them alone. So it's better to not go back into the room to correct them. You do a sound interrupt from outside the room. You know, bang the mm-hmm. wall, hit the door, something like that. Boom, they're mm-hmm. quiet. It's amazing. I just had clients that that I saw. Two littermate Yorkshire Terriers, like in the... probably 4 or 5 months old or something, you know, littermate. Mm-hmm. Older folks like me... going absolutely nuts and thinking, what on earth did we do? And anyway, went and did the session, got them. They thought their dogs were on another planet, that these Yorkies could not. Anyway, they turned out to be great little Yorkies. They shaped right up for Aunt Martha and I. I'm doing, you know, they're like, oh, how can we serve you? What can we do? We got everything worked out. But barking and stuff wasn't an issue, and things went well for a few days. And then later, the next week, they called me, and they said, because they were crating them separately but next to each other in the laundry room at night. And they'd been doing fine. But all of a sudden, one of them, the sensitive model, started barking at night. Well, we hadn't addressed that in the session because it wasn't going on at the time. And they didn't call Aunt Martha. They just decided that they could deal with it. Well, by the time they called me a couple of days later, they'd had no sleep and they nothing worked. They couldn't get the barking stopped. And it was so mm-hmm. bad, they had to take the dog in its crate and take it outside and put it in the truck and leave it in the truck all night.
1: Okay.
2: That's where they were. So I first slapped them around a little bit and said, why did you not call Aunt Martha right away? I would have told you what to do. Oh, okay. Well, what do we do? All right, now, what you're going to do, what time are you going to bed? They said, 8:30. And I said, okay, so when you put them in, go to bed, do as you normally do. And they would close the door to the laundry room. They closed them in the laundry room. So said, as soon as the barking starts, don't say anything. You just quietly walk up to the door and take the flat of your hand and bang the door once. Don't say anything. Just bang the door. The barking will stop. Hang around because it'll start again. And when it does, bang again. It'll stop for longer. 1 to 3 bangs, the dog will give up and be done for the night. And I said, but I want to know what you're doing. I'm going to be watching the clock and you call me and let me know. Okay? So at 8:30, I got a hit that it was going on and I sent a little energy to the situation. Then I didn't hear from him. And I didn't hear from him. And I didn't hear from him. About 9 o'clock, they called. Said, Martha. Miracle. One sound interrupt. Dog quieted. Stayed quiet. Is still quiet. Anyway, dog's been quiet every night, all night for since then. Okay. One sound interruption from outside the room. Okay. That's how good this works. And how solid the concept is.
1: Mm-hmm.
2: So if you're out there thinking, oh, God, this is just too simple, it's not going to work.
1: No,
2: throw
1: I
2: that
1: think
2: aside.
1: It's gonna work.
2: It is. It works. Sound
1: no,
2: interruptions
1: I think it's
2: are fabulous.
1: I tried recording them and playing the recording, and that did work once, but it backfired the second time.
2: Right. Well, anyway, I'm looking at the clock. We still, yeah, we got to take care of advertisers and quick current events. So anyway, Monica, so good to chat with you. Get that air horn. You get started. And if you need to, call me. You know how to get a hold of me. But at some point, get me the information. Let me know how it goes.
1: All right. Well, I do appreciate both the session with Linda and your advice. It's really good. I've never heard of this before.
2: Wonderful.
1: Yeah.
2: Yep, enjoy your quiet neighborhood.
1: Okay? Thank you.
2: All righty. God bless. Bye-bye.
1: Bye-bye.
2: Right. We need to take care of advertisers, then we'll come back. And nothing new that I think of on current events, but we'll get all that in. So stay right where you are. Animal World continues right here on Alternative Talk, AM 1150.
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2: 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You can work with her in person at the Whispering Dragon Center, which is in her home now in Shoreline, so easy access and parking. 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And she can work with you in person or remotely, as I said. 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Please carry my phone number with you, and any of those barking dogs or any people that need help with their dogs, tell them I'll talk to them for free on the phone, and I usually only have to see them once to get all the problems under control. The number to call is 360-217-7258, 360-217-7258. And then we heard from Natasha Venter. She's our psychic gal, personal awareness coaching, that sort of thing. You can catch her on her YouTube channel for her podcast every week at 4 p.m. Natasha Venter IC, the letters IC for intuitive clarification, is her YouTube channel, Natasha Venter IC. 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And you can call her and you can schedule on her website, or if you want, you know, a personal reading, you can call. 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All righty then. Boy, you know, we're close to out of time, but I want to get in a quick current events. And I think that's it right

calendar. Now, I don't have a report yet, but the big Dr. Jeff Rocky Mountain vet cast reunion, the big soiree, was yesterday the evening down in Denver, Colorado, and all of Dr. Jeff, the TV show, and all the vets and everybody who were a part of the series for so long. You know, they haven't made any new shows since 2020. And I didn't learn that till just recently. But anyway, that was all yesterday. I don't know how it went. I'm assuming that it was a fabulous time and all of that. And I know that they taped it. And then they're going to make that video available to us. So as soon as I know how we can get it, I'll let you know. Because if there was any way, if I had money and I had time and all that stuff, I'd have been there. I'd have gone in a heartbeat if I could have. But, I just couldn't make it work right at this time. Let's see. We know that you can get a free introductory session with Linda Rasmussen and what best therapy and energy codes. And if she's worked with you on the air, that doesn't count. She'll still give you a free session. Just call or text her at 206-841-1992. 206-841-1992. And Linda, who do we thank for the music today?

0: Research shows, on average, car accident victims with a lawyer get over 3 times more money than those without one. Better off with Booha.
1: Auction is available to everyone, and that goes from June 15th to June 28th. And that pretty much covers us for what's going on right now, current events-wise. And just so you know, I shared with you my beloved Robbie and his passing just so very, very recently, and all the changes that's making in my life. And I need to take a break. I need to get back in balance and process through my grief and the changes. And I'm sensing some changes coming up, probably with show schedule here. I'm not going anywhere, but I'm feeling it's time to change some stuff. So I've got to take a break and get clear on all of that. So I'm taking the rest of the month off. Next month, we're going to rerun our extra Sunday show from last month with Merritt and Beth. And then the last Sunday of the month, we will repeat this show so you can get a surrogate healing if you tune in. And just follow along. And then I will be back, and Nathan will be back from canoodling in the Philippines on the first Sunday of July. Can you believe it? That's almost July. Whoa. And I hope you stay cool and all of that. Linda, thank you so much for the great work today. And I think there are going to be a lot of people that have quieter neighborhoods. No, those all barking dogs, because it's such a easy, quick thing to do, and it really, really works.
2: Well, David, you're welcome, Martha.
1: You'll be running the show again next week as well.
3: Yeah, and, yes, I'll be here next week running the show.
1: Yeah, you'll be there by yourself because I'm taking a break. But I appreciate you covering the bases, and thank you, everyone. And please just remember, stay cool. Make sure everybody has water. That's what I'm doing. I got robins up the kazoo this morning when I'm out there because the bird bath is filthy. I haven't kept up with my, so I got to go out and wash the birdie bath because the robins need a birdie bath in the heat. So I got to get my fountain clean. I got to get the birdie bath cleaned and that sort of thing. So, but stay cool. Remember, keep your dogs and your kids safe. Life preservers if you're around the water, and don't just jump in. It's still really, really cold. Go in slow. All righty. Linda, you will be back with us again the second Sunday of July.
2: Right.
1: And maybe we'll hear from Monica then, who will tell us how quiet her neighborhood is, I hope, and all of that good stuff. In the meantime, y'all can tune in the last Sunday of this month and hear the show again and follow along with the instructions to get a healing for yourself then. I think, are the Mariners playing today, David?
3: Yeah, they're playing right now, and well, I'm going to just say it's not going well.
1: Oh, okay. Then say, think good thoughts for the Mariners. They need some help. Bigfoot's out of the country, and I think that's had an effect. All right, so stomp around for Nathan and help the Mariners. All righty, you guys. As always, I leave you with animals have feelings too. So treat your animal friends better than family, and please always be kind to, open your heart, and share your love with all living things. And we'll talk to you again next week.

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1: NBC News Radio, I'm Lisa Carton. A senior U.S. official is warning Iran against any further attacks on shipping in the Persian Gulf. Ambassador Mike Waltz on Fox News Sunday.
2: Last few nights, where we'll continue to militarily, if needed, take down their infrastructure that they're trying to use to illegally control an international waterway.
1: Iran launched new attacks on Bahrain and Kuwait overnight. Waltz added that discussions between the two countries are ongoing and that President Trump will always give diplomacy a chance. Former President Joe Biden has some sharp words for his successor. During a speech to Democrats in Maryland last night, Biden noted President

0: Trump's White House ballroom project and putting his name on the Kennedy Center. The former president called Trump a loser for the renovation of the Lincoln Memorial reflecting pool, saying it reflects something even worse than the narcissism and incompetence at the core of this administration. The speech came on the two-year anniversary of Biden's shaky performance during a debate with Trump in 2024. Biden dropped out of the presidential race weeks following that debate. The Northern Plains and Upper Midwest is being targeted by severe storms today. The primary threats are expected to be damaging wind gusts and isolated large hail. Portions of North Dakota and Minnesota could be hit hard as the storms move in. The southeastern U.S. could also be slammed today, including southeast Virginia and eastern North Carolina. This comes after dangerous flash flooding swamped Kentucky on Saturday, which left at least four people dead. The round of 32 in the FIFA World Cup starts today. Only one game is on the schedule today, as South Africa is set to take on Canada in Inglewood, California. Moving into tomorrow, Brazil will take on Japan in Houston, Texas, while Germany and Paraguay will face off in Foxborough, Massachusetts. Monday's action will finish up with a match between the Netherlands and Morocco. You're listening to the latest on NBC News Radio. A Republican candidate in Louisiana backed by President Trump has won her primary. Here's Scott Carr.
1: Julia Letlow is projected to win the state's Republican Senate primary. Reports say Letlow defeated State Treasurer John Fleming in a runoff Saturday. Incumbent Republican Senator Bill Cassidy was knocked out of the race in the first round of voting after losing Trump's endorsement.
0: The District of Columbia has reached a settlement with a man who protested the National Guard by following them around playing the Darth Vader theme music on his cell phone. Jim Forbes has more.
2: Sam O'Hara filed a lawsuit claiming his constitutional rights were violated when he was detained and handcuffed for following National Guard troops around the city while playing Darth Vader's theme song. The terms of the agreement were not immediately disclosed. The settlement does not completely end the suit, as O'Hara's claims against Ohio National Guard member Sergeant Devin Beck are still pending. The Justice Department has argued that Beck's actions are protected by qualified immunity and that the claim should be dismissed.
0: California authorities discovered over 100 dead dogs while investigating an animal shelter in Humboldt County. Authorities announced the findings Friday after completing a search warrant at Miranda's Rescue in Fortuna. The shelter had called itself a no-kill sanctuary and took in more than 900 animals from January 2025 to this spring. Last April, the sheriff's office had received credible allegations of felony animal abuse at the shelter. The sanctuary's owner, Shannon Miranda, is suspected of committing animal cruelty and fraud. The TSA says it expects to screen about 19 million air travelers across the 4th of July holiday period. TSA officials say security checkpoints are fully staffed and prepared to handle the large passenger volume during the June 30th through July 6th period. July 2nd is expected to be the busiest day. About 3 million folks will pass through the nation's airports. Lisa Carton, NBC News Radio.
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4: And now for your Alternative Talk weather outlook. For today, we'll have cloudy skies throughout the day, giving us a high near 70 and winds gusting up to 10 miles per hour. Overnight, it remains cloudy with a low around 53. For Monday through Wednesday, looks like we'll have some chances of rain, keeping the temperatures in the upper 60s with overnight lows in the mid 50s. Then on Thursday through Saturday, we'll see increasing sunshine, warming up to 77 degrees by Saturday.
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6: People trying to plan a date and get numbers. I don't even like to say getting a number. Plan a date. A number or Instagram should be an afterthought because you have a date set up. And that date should be set up after there's flirting, there's attraction, there's a connection. Why the hell would this girl ghost you at this point?
7: What if the biggest heartbreak was actually the beginning of your transformation? Welcome to the Glenn Gilbert Connection, where we discuss relationship wisdom for the seasoned man and woman. I am your host, Glenn Gilbert. Today's guest is Jared Lawrence, founder of Modern Flirting. Do I have that right?
6: Formerly Modern Flirting, now it's called Modern Success.
7: Modern Success, perfect, thank you. Yeah. Modern Success, dating and lifestyle coach, and a man who turned rejection into reinvention. From being the shortest kid in class and struggling to make friends to building a global coaching brand that helps people attract high quality partners and reclaim their confidence, Jared's story is proof that healing is possible and powerful. If you've ever felt stuck in your love life, unsure how to rebuild after betrayal, or ready to start over with clarity and confidence, this episode is for you. Hello, Jared. Thank you so much for joining me. I appreciate your time.
6: Appreciate you having me. I'm excited to be here.
7: Tell us a little bit about your background. How'd you get here?
6: I grew up bullied my entire childhood. I was the shortest kid in class. I was the fattest kid in class. It was not a good mix. I just didn't really have friends. I was a kid that, you know, in high school, I was playing Magic the Gathering by myself in my mom's basement. I went to one house party that I had two friends in high school. One of them invited me to a house party. And then as soon as I walked in, the girl looked at him, looked at me and said, "Why did you invite Jared?" Like right in front of me, as if I wasn't there.
7: Oh.
6: I was tossed in a trash can. I was picked on. One girlfriend my entire teenage years, and I lost her to another guy. She ended up getting with some guy like 8 years older than us. It wasn't going anywhere. And I remember prom night. I've seen the movies. This is where everybody loses virginity. I'm still a virgin at this point. I'm like, for sure, I'm going to get a debt, you know, now. And I found a girl outside of my school who's never been to prom before. Mm-hmm. So I was like, this is perfect. I found it on MySpace. And for all my old guys out there, you all know MySpace, right? My millennials. And so I found her on MySpace and she came to prom with me. I didn't know what to do. I didn't know how to escalate, nothing. And she just started talking to the girls there the whole time. And it ended with us going to the after party because everybody's invited. So I'm like, okay, for sure, this is my moment. And I see her talking to this guy, Daniel, at the after party and smoking a cigarette with him and just keeps talking to him. And finally, like, you know what? I'm just going to leave and go to pretend I'm going to the hotel. And I told my one friend, go like, let her know I am leaving and she needs to come with me because I'm her ride, right? Mm-hmm. She left all her stuff in my car. And he goes in there and he comes back out and looks at me and he says, just go. And I go, what do you mean just go? I'm a ride. Like I have to take her home. What are you talking about? He goes, Daniel just walked in the bathroom holding her hand and she followed him and they locked the door. And to this day, to remember where I've come from, I still have her prom dress. to this day, I've kept her prom dress. And I still get her. I still get the reminder of just like how far I was able to come.
7: Wow.
6: And basically, I was at a loss. And so I go into college and college is supposed to be the time where you find yourself and everything works. And nope. Didn't I pledged a fraternity? I was the only one they said they didn't think it was a good fit for. After hazing us and messing with us, they said no. So I couldn't even buy my friends.
7: Wow.
6: And I was giving up hope and I was in Barnes & Nobles and all of a sudden I see this book, The Game. And a lot of people out there might have heard of it. A whole story about these secret society of pickup artists. Mm-hmm. And I'm trained to be a therapist. I'm in psychology. So I'm like, this appeals to both. Like one, this is like real world psychology at its finest. Like this is the kind of stuff that they would never do in a school. You know, like you never talk about in a school. And two, I'm like, could I do it? Like, is this real? So I threw myself at it. I read everything I could, which wasn't much at the time. I got on the forums. We called them a lair back then, which is creepy, as creepy as it sounds. And I started finding these guys to go out with. And I completely changed my whole identity. I was wearing eyeliner and black nail polish and all this rocker gear. And I was doing anything the book said. I was like, I will try anything. I'm like 21 at this point. Mm-hmm. And one thing kind of led to another. And I started getting pretty good. And people started noticing me through these very clearly manipulation tactics. So some of it's good. I mean, it's fine, but like there's some stuff I wouldn't teach these days. But like I started approaching women left and right, and bit by bit by bit, banging my head against the wall, figuring this out, getting any mentors I could to learn from, either directly or indirectly. Mm-hmm. And then finally, I was recognized in the scene. I was never tend to be a coach. There's a small company here called Miami Dating Coach, and they recognized me from one of my posts, and they offered me a job. And I'm like, nah, I'm not that good. Like, what are you talking about? And they go, listen, we'll pay you 25, which is a lot back then. We'll pay you $25 an hour to just do what you're doing already. Go out to these bars, go out to these clubs, and push guys to approach. Mm. I'm like, sold. Enough said. And then it just became this rabbit hole. I mean, I can go on and on, but like, mm-hmm. of meeting all the greatest seducers in the world, being around the top promoters, local celebrities, every known dating coach possible. Like I just started going anywhere and everywhere on this discovery, and had the most wildest, craziest 20s you could possibly imagine. And then started simmering down in my 30s, where I realized I was completely broke. And I'll just give you one more little like origin story there. So I was at this point, I'm like 33. I'm in San Diego, and I'm still a dating coach. It's all I've known, but I'm making about $2,000 a month. I'm just basically borrowing money from my parents and borrowing money from my friend just to survive, because the guy I was with was just an awful businessman. Like he just had no idea what he's doing. And I'm really good at this, but no one knows who I am anymore other than people in the scene. And I'm like, what is going on? And like, this shouldn't be this hard. It shouldn't be the case. We're not helping enough people. I'm getting nothing. And like all this grief. So finally I'm like, you know what? I've worked for other people long enough, because I got into this at 21. I've been in coaching 21 to 33. So I've been passed around like a peace pipe from different companies. And so finally I'm like, I'm just going to do it myself. And it was one of the scariest things I ever did. I had, picture this. I had $5,000 to my name. I'm in $30,000 of debt. And I don't know anything about running a business. Nothing. I'm like, I don't know about marketing or operations. I don't even know who Gary Vee was, nothing. And then I'm like, I have to get this down. And I went through my next phase of like, I will figure this out. I figured out women, and I put myself back in my old 21-year-old self. And I go, you did it then. Do it again. Just figure it out. But this time it's like do or die. Like you got to pay rent. So it was more like a gun to the head kind of feeling, right?
7: Sure.
6: And I did the first thing I could think of. I'm like, I'm going to find whoever's around I can learn from. And I found this guy, local business coach. And of the $5,000 I had left, I gave him $4,000 of it. Okay. Because in my mind, it was like, look, either it's a slow decline where I'm going to be penniless, like, and eventually anyways, or I go all in and I figure this out.
7: I was just going to say that you're going all in. Yeah.
6: I'm going all in. I was like, it doesn't matter whether I'm going to lose it now or later. I may as well give it my best.
7: Right.
6: And within 4 months, we hit six figures in back then Modern Flirting, and we've change it to Modern Success now. And since then we've helped, I think like over 6,000 guys through my program, and just been ramping up ever since.
7: Well done. Well done indeed. Good for you. Yeah. It sounded like you focused on your purpose. You were just kind of out there doing your thing. And then all of a sudden it's like, I need to have a purpose before I.
6: It's crazy. But that purpose both times came from like really feeling I hit rock bottom. And something is like, that's such a gift that you don't see at the time. Like I was both times I was like, my password to my computer when I was 20 was life sucks. And I realized I had to start my own business. I knew nothing.
7: Right.
6: Part of me, I mean, I'm not going to say it's like suicidal, but like as close to that border, I was completely like, I don't know what I'm like. I was just, my whole identity was shook. Like, what am I going to do? I'm going to work at Starbucks. Like, I don't know what's my future.
7: Right.
6: And there's something really magical when in the moment, everything is hating it. Everything is just like you're freaking out at every bad emotion possible. But when you realize there's nothing to do other than get to work and figure it out, magic happens.
7: Right.
6: And you'll be so surprised at what you're capable of.
7: The motivation's off the charts at that point.
6: It's not even, I don't even think it's do or die.
7: Right.
6: It really felt like do or die. It was just like, I like when I got into picking up women and learning attraction, it was like, I will figure this out or die trying. I refuse to go back to the old nerdy Jared with money and running a business. I was like, I have to figure this out, or what? I have no other option. Right. Go back at 33, go live back and live with mom and dad. Like, that was my option, right? So I'm just like, I have to do it. Right. And then when you strip away all the f***ing, I came up with 21 success mantras I live to this day, and I have all my students pinned on their fridge as part of the curriculum. And I live by these mantras every day, and I've been able to get successful pretty much anything I set my mind to.
7: Love it. Yeah, I think it's really important to find that purpose, especially when you hit rock bottom. It's that's the motivation to start building yourself back up. I think it's really important. Yeah. So you've shared that your journey began with heartbreak and rejection. What was the turning point? Well, we kind of talked about this turning point that made you commit to transformation.
6: Realizing there is help out there. That's really what the book, The Game. Mm-hmm. I was like, these are real people. Like, this is not a fiction. It's nonfiction. Like, this is happening, right? Supposedly. Mm-hmm. So in my mind, before that moment, I thought of like meeting, going up to girls was me doing a James Bond movie. I'm like, that's not a real, no one does that. That's not a, no, you can't just walk up to a girl and charm her and get her number and make out with her. And like, that's not a thing. That's the movies. That's fantasy. And then all of a sudden the glass shattered. And I'm like, no, this is, you can do this. Right. And just understand I can do it. It just, I was like, well, now I got to figure it out. Just realizing it's possible.
7: Yeah. The game, it's the game by, is it Neil Strauss?
6: Yes. Neil Strauss.
7: Yeah. The Game by Neil Strauss. Yes. I've read it. It's really good. It's really enlightening. Really brings things to light. How does someone rebuild their self-worth after a breakup or emotional betrayal?
6: Okay, so
7: we're gonna dive deep early, Jared. This is what we do.
6: Yeah, I see it. So all right, no foreplay. Yeah. So after something like that, you're gonna be hurting. You're gonna have a mourning and grief period. It is normal. It is natural. Everybody, you know, we all know this. The key thing is, number one, understanding you have to find yourself as an individual versus as a pair. Because so much of your identity, either consciously or unconsciously, was seeing yourself as a pair. So it literally feels like part of you is ripped away. And you're like, well, who am I now as a single? The game is new and different. You might have been single. You might have been in a relationship for 20 years, even 5 years. You'd look back. You're like, I got to get back out there again. I got to approach. There's apps. How do I do these? That, like, it's all new. It's all scary and new. And you got to figure out who you are as a single. So I do believe there should be some time to just kind of like process what happened. Okay. Now that that's said, I'm going to say something a little probably controversial. And that is, I'm sure you've asked this question to a lot of people, and I'm going to take a wild guess and say a lot of them talk about the inner work that needs to be done, the healing, the mindset, the working on yourself. You got to work on yourself. Mm-hmm. All right, I'm going to preface this by saying, sure, yes. I'm also going to say, what the f*** does that really mean? Mm-hmm. If we're not meditating and journaling and just sitting on a couch thinking, what does that mean? I did not get successful at any of this by sitting around working on myself. So I call it outer work. Mm-hmm. If you're fat, get your ass in the gym. If you're broke, learn high paying skills, get out there and get paid and learn how to make money. If you are hurting and you're like, hey, I want to be in a relationship again and I want to get better with women, start learning how to approach, meet, attract women. Mm-hmm. It's not going to magically happen. They're not going to knock on your door. The sad fact is, and this is the hard truth a lot of people don't want to swallow, lots of people die alone. Mm-hmm. My aunt, unfortunately, was one of them. I got to see it firsthand. I always talked about it. And 2 years ago, I saw it firsthand where she turned 80 and she had no husband. She had no children. If it wasn't for me and my father, she'd have no family by her side on her final moments. Right. It's horrifying for me to think about like things like that for some people out there. And even if you have kids and even if you have other family, it's something different about your life partner there with you, that comfort, because your money's not going to go with you. Your health is going to fade the very end, that's who's going to be there. So for a lot of guys, I think, at least a lot of guys I talk to, there's a lot of settling. And I think that if the relationship didn't work, chances are that you knew something was not right. You understand. If she cheated on you, then obviously she's not the girl for you. What kind of, would you want to be with someone like that? If you cheat on her, obviously you don't respect her. You don't want to be with her, right? Something's not, no one breaks up because things are good. Okay, something's broken. So chances are people need to like actually say, you know what, instead of just hoping stars align and magic happens, let me take this area of life seriously and figure it out and actually get better at it. So you don't have to deal with this heartbreak and again. Or if you do, worst case scenario, you still know the skills to be like, hey, it sucks this person's not with me, but I don't have to ever fear being alone and not knowing what to say, not knowing what to do, meeting with a girl. You always know you'll be able to do it, because the three non-negotiables in life should be, I think, for every man, your health, your wealth, and your relationships. Mm-hmm. I think that you can't find your purpose if these three are in flux. Mm-hmm. Obviously, we saw me come to crisis with relationships. We saw me come to crisis with wealth, mm-hmm. health. I've been obese. Luckily, I got that down. Mm-hmm. Not going to say I'm perfect yet, but you know, working on it. But for some reason, we understand as a society, hey, I'm not in good health. Let me go to a doctor. Let me go to a trainer. Let me find a nutritionist and get this handled. We understand, hey, I'm not doing well in business. Let me find a mentor. Let me find a coach. Let me find someone who can show me, or hell, even career. Let me go to college and learn from someone and get this knowledge to figure out how to make money. But the relationship, well, no, that should just be chemistry. That should just be stars aligned. That should just be natural. If it happens, it happens. And it's like, or you understand it's a skill set like anything else in your life. There's still that, it's like the last piece that's still like that mystery Disney feel to it.
7: Yeah.
6: Right? Kind of like therapists were in the 90s. In the 90s, if you said you were going to a therapist, it was like, are you crazy? What's wrong with you? I'm a therapist? What the hell? Now it's like a cool thing. It's like, oh, you go to therapy. All right. You're so evolved. Like it's like a badge of honor now, right?
7: Right.
6: I think that's I hope at least that's the route dating coaching is going to go, because at the end of the day, what I'm teaching my guys is social intelligence, emotional intelligence. The way I try to teach it to women, I'm like, I'm making these guys less creepy for you. You're welcome.
7: Right. You know? Right.
6: I'm making them better.
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7: The way I understand it is, by the time a woman gets to 21, they've probably had interactions with so many people that it's more people than I will ever have in my lifetime, just because of how, you know, men approach women and how men are supposed to approach women. Like, I'm not going to have any, you know, anywhere close to what, you know, a 21-year-old woman is going to have, you know, in the first, 10 years of her life, 7 years of her life, that kind of thing. So yeah, they're already well advanced. So they kind of got it down, is how I look at it. Whereas men, it's like, well, we've got society, we've got Disney. Isn't that what we're supposed to do? And it just backfires. It just backfires.
6: Yeah. Men focus on IQ. Women tend to focus on their SQ and EQ.
7: Right. You teach people how to attract high quality partners. Two parts to this one. How do you define a high quality partner? And then what mindset shifts are essential for someone starting over in the dating world?
6: Okay. So I actually changed the phrase because I keep getting this question. It was like, what is high? It really is a mm-hmm. whatever term, you know, because when you say high value guy, you think resources and status and whatever. What is a high value woman? So I actually changed a term kind of recently. I said, let's get the kind of women that are girlfriend material. And I think that kind of clicks a little bit more versus what is high value? Girlfriend material. And that means whatever it means to you. That's not for me to define. Mm-hmm. How often are you dating women that are actually girlfriend material versus girls that you're like, you're doing because you're bored, you're doing because you're lonely, you're with them because why not? Some guys are very blunt, just like, hey, I'm horny, so it is what it is, versus that wow factor, that this is what I want. She's checking the boxes. Now, for me, I'm a nerd. I'm very analytical. Mm-hmm. So three years ago, I'm on a podcast and we're talking about it. And I said, you know what? I played the field for so long. Like, I've done everything. I'm going to get a girlfriend. I think it's time. I think it's finally time for me to get a girlfriend. I called this in October. In January, I got that girl. And so I can talk about how I attacked, you know, the problem. Number one is I already had the skills down. I knew I could meet women, attract women, but it had to be the right woman. And I had to make sure I felt the right way and all that kind of stuff. So number one is, if you don't have abundance, good luck finding the right one. And I'll just put it in simple math terms. Who has a better shot of finding the one, their girlfriend material, the best partner for them? The guy that has three options he's choosing from, or the guy who has 300 options? Mm-hmm. It's not about quantity for the sake of being a man whore. It's about really going, I'm going to find the best. And to do that, I need to see everything possible. Mm-hmm. So that's what I did. I mean, hell, I had all my female friends. I'm like, I'll pay you 10 grand if you find a girl I make my girlfriend. I was like finding recruiters. I was like, I'll do whatever. Okay. Like, wow. Literally, I'm like, I'm on a mission. And what I did was I got a spreadsheet and I put four categories: must have, should have, would be nice, can't have. Mm-hmm. And I just thought literally, like, what are everything she has to, like, this is the deal breaker. Can't have, that's a deal breaker. Would be like, should have, like, it's not a deal breaker, but I really want that. And then would be nice. This is like bells and like, it's not a big deal. Mm-hmm. And then that gave me the clarity. And I think most guys don't have that clarity. They're still playing it by like, maybe we'll see how it goes. Or she's really hot, so I'll overlook these other things. And no, mm-hmm. If you have enough abundance and options, that doesn't matter. Right. You're literally like, I literally was like, I'm going to find a girl that checks the boxes. And that's when I took a hard look at Anna, who was in my life. Mm-hmm. And I realized, as I'm like, wait a minute, this girl, I was like, I think she checked every box other than like two, which is she loves karaoke, which would be nice. And like spicy food, which is also would be nice. Everything mm-hmm. else is like check, check, check, check, check. I'm like, well, hell, mm-hmm. I should go for this. And it was a little bit tough because she friend zoned me at the time because we used to hook up before and then bad happened. And then she's like, no. And then we became friends again. So it was like, mm-hmm. I had to dig myself out of ditch. It wasn't easy. I was like, literally like, I got to get out of the friend zone. Luckily I had the skills to make that happen. Mm-hmm. Most guys don't. Mm-hmm. So if you have the skills and you have the abundance and then you have clarity, real clarity on what you want, it's a magic compass, because now all of a sudden you're quickly just like, nope, nope, not even entertaining that. I saw enough. And then when you see the one you want, it's like, screw everything else. I'm all in. This is what I want.
7: Right.
6: And if you don't get it, you know, it is what it is. You can still keep finding other people out there. It's not, I don't believe in like a soulmate necessarily, but I do believe like there's just the right fit for people. Right. So that's what I would tell guys who are kind of like struggling with this, get the mm-hmm. skills and then get the clarity.
7: Yeah, definitely. It sounds like you're just establishing your boundaries right up front and exactly what you're looking for. When you get to that point, for you, it was like when you get to that point of wanting to find someone. But it's, I'm also kind of curious, there was a little while before you were like made that decision, right?
6: I made the decision 3 years ago on October, and I made Anna my girlfriend. We're still together now.
7: Yeah, yeah, yeah.
6: And I made her my girlfriend in January.
7: Yeah, yeah. But I mean, even up to that point of where you're like, okay, now I'm deciding, you said, I've had enough, enough plan. I'm thinking of those guys that got out of a relationship, probably not the best idea to start pursuing somebody else. Really want to set those boundaries up first, spend some time getting to know yourself type of thing.
6: Yeah.
7: And trying to find out some clarity, hit the gym, like you said.
6: Yeah. My last serious relationship was 2019. And then I got with Anna in 2023. So it gives you like a few years of me being like, let me have fun. Let me play the field. Let me do my own. Right. And what I want to, and what I explain to a lot of guys who come here is I'm kind of, I don't know where you sit on this. So
7: hopefully
6: it's not going to ruffle feathers here, but I'm personally at war with the red pill. Mm-hmm. There's this whole red pill movement. The only good things I can think within this movement they talk about is go to the gym, make money. Mm-hmm. Which I don't think we need a movement to say that's a good idea. I think that was a good idea back in the 70s and before that. Like, no one was like, oh, this is a genius idea. But what it does, it made a lot of guys bitter because it just shows all the societal statistics, whatever, that give men a reason to hate on women. And I'm the opposite. I love women. Yeah. I want to connect with women. I want people to have female friends. I want men to really understand women and connect with them on a deep level, not look at them as either, you know, hate you see on the internet from Andrew Tate or whatever, or the girl who's coked out of her mind in a nightclub and like she's acting like she's you know, hot boss, and you're like, well, this is my only, for a lot of men, that's their only knowledge of women. No. What they see in a bar and what they see online, right? They don't really, or maybe they have a sister, like they don't really get to understand them on a deeper level like that. Yeah. So I look at it in business terms these days, I guess. Mm-hmm. And that is, so many men are obsessed with making themselves an incredible offer, like a product or a service. Mm. Okay, I mean, Clint, I have coached high-end executives, multimillionaires, 6'5" Abercrombie models, Navy SEALs, very confident men, all right? But they suck to this area. Tell them to go approach a girl, they f*** themselves. So what I realize is there's so many men out there obsessed with making them a better offer, more jacked, more money, more healed, more journaling, more therapy, more jacked, bigger house, more. And then I'm looking at him like, your marketing is atrocious. You're awesome. Mm-hmm. Who the f- knows? Are you on the dating app? Well, no, I stopped because it's a lot of bots. How many approaches? How many women did you approach this month? Oh, like two. And I'm like, so then how do you expect? It just confounds me. And at the end of the day, there's still the fear. You can be the most jacked, rich guy in the world. If you're all of a sudden walking to an elevator and there's a gorgeous woman, what do you say? What do you do? How do you move it forward? This is, how do you flirt? How do you make sure it's not platonic? How do you escalate? How do you plan a date properly? How do you text her properly so she's excited for the date? How do you run the date so she wants a second date? How do, like, there's so much to this that people just kind of take for granted. And we basically can have it down to a science at this point.
7: Right. No, that's awesome. What role does emotional resilience play in building healthy relationships, and how can men develop it without becoming emotionally numb?
6: Emotional resilience. Can you define that for me real quick? Like, what do we mean by emotional resilience?
7: I would think what I mean by that. So everything's not going to be a battle. Everything's not going to be taken personally. Anything where there's maybe a disagreement shouldn't be something where it gets elevated to the nth degree. Just trying to think of a way.
6: So like emotional regulation, like control, being able to control their emotions.
7: Just so they don't have to feel like, so men don't have to feel like, I am suppressing stuff so much I feel nothing, or I am so detached that I'm not even going to give a crap.
6: Why? That's why they're suppressing. I would say, look, the point of a relationship, when you're in a relationship, is it's either going well or you're in a fight, it's not going well. Mm-hmm. If it's going well, we hear all the time from relationship experts, what makes a good relationship? Communication and trust and love languages and blah, blah, blah. And all of that is true. I'm not denying any of that. I mean, that's like the foundation a lot of times, right? Mm-hmm. But what no one talks about, which I find really interesting and weird, is what I've discovered to be the absolute best to keep a relationship better and better and better and better and better and better, and better is appreciation. Mm-hmm. So think about this. If a guy's in a relationship with a girl and he's like, holy shit, he's out of my league, I'm so lucky to have her. And the girl's in a relationship with a guy and she goes, holy shit, he's out of my league, I'm so lucky to have him. Mm-hmm. Tell me that's not the best relationship ever.
7: Right.
6: Where they're giving it their all because they just can't believe they're so lucky. Mm-hmm. They got there. So when you are able to make your partner appreciate you and find the things you appreciate in her, you got a smooth sailing ship. You got a great relationship. So one technique I would teach guys, if they're in a relationship and going okay, this, you can't do this when it's going bad. It has to be going well. You have to do this technique, okay? So you have to like be proactive. Mm-hmm. Ask your girlfriend, what are three things I do that bugs you, that annoys you, pisses you off? What are just three things I do that you don't like? Or habits mine, I tend to do. Mm-hmm. Now, it could be a big thing, or it could be some weird small thing. Like, for example, one of the things, my thing was I shaved and left some of the beard hair in the sink. Mm-hmm. I was like, I didn't even think about that. I don't know. Like, it's stuff you wouldn't even like honestly even think about.
7: Doesn't even register. Yeah.
6: Doesn't even register. Learn these three things. And then for the next week or two, be damned if you allow yourself to do them. Change them. Change these three things. And watch as she goes, holy shit, he cared enough to ask, he listened, and he made an effort. Mm-hmm. And all of a sudden, she realized, I appreciate him. These are things, like, you've got the answer, right? Mm-hmm. Now, when it's going bad, the real issue is you forget you're on a team, and the whole point of when you're fighting with your girl is this need to be right. You're wrong, I'm right. The problem with that is if she's wrong, your teammate is wrong. So you're still this, there's still this whole issue of like, now you're just trying to put her down and it becomes a thing of power versus a thing of love. Mm-hmm. So when you're fighting, the goal should be to understand her and to be understood, because 99% of fight is literally a misunderstanding. It's literally a, you didn't have the full information, she didn't have the full. I'll give you a perfect example. Mm-hmm. Let's say a man makes a sandwich, okay? And he puts some mayonnaise on that bitch, and he puts some cheese, and he makes this great sandwich, okay? And he puts it in the fridge, and he goes for dinner. Because so that way she knows, like, it's good, leave it, whatever. He comes back home, and his wife threw the sandwich in the trash. Mm-hmm. Is he justified to be upset with her and mad and be like, what the hell? Like, I literally said for dinner. Like, how stupid can you be? Like, well, think about the assumptions that are going on in this guy's head, right? Mm-hmm. How dumb can you be? I put it for dinner. I made it. It's not like it made itself. How dare you? But if he took a second and his comment goes, hey, I just want to understand, why did you throw the sandwich in the trash? Mm-hmm. He would hear her point of view. And she goes, last week, you literally told me to keep you accountable to eat better and not eat mayonnaise and cheese, and that you're on a diet, and I'm not letting you quit on your goals. Mm-hmm. And now he goes, oh, I forgot to tell you, that was just a 1 week thing. That was my cheat meal. That's why I was looking forward to it so much, because I finished the week. And she goes, well, I didn't know. You didn't tell me that.
7: Didn't put it on there. Didn't say it's a cheat. It's a cheat sandwich.
6: Didn't say it's cheat. It on there. Yeah. He was like, you're still on this new diet.
7: I'm holding you accountable. Yeah, of course.
6: If the guy attacked her at that moment, she mm-hmm. goes, well, you, I'm trying to make you not so fat. Oh, you think I'm fat? How dare? So all of a sudden, this fight becomes, I need to convince her she has no right to touch my stuff or do that kind of thing. And she's in the wrong. And the girl's like, how dare him? I'm just doing what he told me to do. He needs to back to, and it just, and then it escalated. Now it's not even about the sandwich. It's about the tone. It's about the words you're using. It's about the hatred. And so now that's where the emotional, I think, regulation comes in, to be like, why are we going to the nth degree? And it's not, it shouldn't be about that. It's literally just a misunderstanding.
7: Right. It's okay to ask why. You don't have to make an assumption.
6: Here's a magic phrase you should have. A magic phrase in relationship. Help me understand. Just help me understand anything. You're mad at your wife. You're mad at your girlfriend. Help me understand. Why didn't this happen? Help me understand why this didn't happen or this did happen. And literally stop trying to be right and just listen. And just like, I really want to see things from her point of view, like root for her to be right. Like how, I really want to see what was going on here and get it. And then usually at that moment, it's like, oh, that it's like, I get it. I see why she saw it from that lens. And then, and only then really, can you lead her and guide her to understanding your point of view.
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6: Take her on that adventure, and then, when it's right, after party or the invite, bring her back to your place. And there's a smooth way of going about that that doesn't trigger a girl feeling like a slut or worrying about sex or feeling safe and protected. You have to do that correctly. You get her back to your place. Now you got to create the arousal. You got to set the mood. You got to get things right. And final rung, the 15th rung, which she's in bed, everything's going well, but there's still now, if you've done everything correct up to this point, you don't get the 15th rung. If you've done, especially connection, right? You're good. You create arousal and you're good. Sex is happening. But a lot of women might feel like there's a lot of pressure for sex to happen. One woman described it as it's like putting your life savings on a roulette red. Whoa. And watching the ball go. And it's the same feeling. And it's like, damn, I don't want her to feel that. Right. That's a lot of pressure.
7: Right.
6: So now the final rung is releasing the pressure, making her realize, hey, nothing happens, nothing happened. That's okay. And it's just like a Chinese finger trap. The more you release the pressure, the more of a sudden she becomes the aggressor and goes, well, actually, no, that I want sex to happen. And then if she was aroused properly and you pull back, release the pressure, now she's the one like demanding. And that's how it should be. It shouldn't be you're coercing and pressuring a girl into sex. It should be something at all points. It's an amazing, if you look at every running the attraction ladder, it's all about her from her point of view, right? This guy came to me, no awkward conversation. He's in the proper position where like I just have to give him attention. My friends are liking him, and now I'm having fun, and now it's kind of flirting. And he effortlessly got me away with my friends not being mad, and now we're building this deep connection where all of a sudden we have a date planned out. This feels good. Now it's kind of getting sexual. I like it. Now we're making out. All of a sudden we're doing all these fun, crazy things and dates, whatever. And we're going to this easy after party thing at his place, and now I'm feeling aroused, and there's no pressure for sex. Of course, she's going to want to be with you. That's seduction.
7: Right. No, that's brilliant. That's brilliant. Let's talk about social circle. You emphasize building a high status social circle. How does your environment influence your dating success and emotional health?
6: It's huge. I mean, the social circle is how you get the highest quality women due to A, the kind of people you want to surround yourself with are going to introduce you to more. Birds of a feather flock together.
7: Right.
6: Right. Also, pre-selection. We talked about evolutionary psychology and whatnot. Pre-selection is very real. It's very powerful. Social proof. If you have a lot of people around you, you look cool. You're connected. You're somebody people want to know. When you have a lot of attractive women around you, other women are going to want to compete for you. They're going to be triggered in seeing this. Because look, they could say, well, maybe I'm not attracted to him, but he's attractive. All these women want him. Is there something about, I don't know what it is, but there's something about him, right?
7: Right.
6: It is a quick mechanism that just allows them to want you. At the highest level, when you dial in your social, you become a local celebrity. People know you and you don't even know who they are.
7: Mm.
6: Now, you don't have to go that crazy with it, but it is a very powerful mechanism about bringing people into your life, having these container events, having this amazing lifestyle so that you're not just attracting, your very lifestyle is attracting for you.
7: Mm-hmm.
6: It's like a business where everything's referrals. And you're just a trusted authority. Like, it's just, of course you go there. Amazon, you go to Amazon. It's everybody uses it. You'd be stupid. Why are you going to a random store? Go just do it on Amazon, right? It's just like, that's it.
7: Right.
6: And so when you have that kind of like lifestyle dialed down, opportunities open up for you.
7: Mm.
6: All of a sudden you're treated like the hot girl because I mean, I'll tell you something. I hang out at, I've gone to these masterminds and events where there's like eight figure guys, people make $1 million or more a month.
7: Mm-hmm.
6: And everybody's wearing the suit. They got the Rolex, the Louis Vuitton shoes, whatever. Right. Everybody's trying to stand out. When I walk in there with 2 to 6 gorgeous women around me, I could be the brokest guy there. Every guy wants to know who I am. Everybody wants to be like, all right, who is it? But they're guys, girls, whatever. That is your, going to be your biggest flex. It's social currency. So if you can be a guy that brings women around places and you can meet and befriend women,
7: mm-hmm.
6: and understand them better because you're literally friends with them, then most men are going to want you around. Men are pretty simple. We value, men value money and women. Right. Very simple. And then also good times and good vibes and fun, right? So when you're the guy that makes it, even if you're in a relationship, it's like, I'm having an event and there's all these guys on, this guy's bringing all the women. Hey, it makes my party better. It makes my event better. It makes these, my friends are more happy. My single friends, whatever. I still want this guy around, even if you're in a relationship.
7: Right.
6: And there's something about having the feminine energy and all that. So it is currency. It is money.
7: Mm-hmm.
6: Like I have gone on $10 million yachts, all expense paid trip to the Bahamas. I have been on private jets. I have had every week the number one table by the DJ spot in San Diego just given to me, worth more than my entire life savings at the time, right? Mm-hmm. Like,
7: mm-hmm.
6: you name it. And private invites to places that you didn't even know exist.
7: Right.
6: When you have this dialed in, and it doesn't have to be the club scene, by the way. A lot of people misinterpret that. I've had guys do this with acro yoga, beach volleyball, Sunday brunch, church events when they do it with their pastor and whatnot. I've had guys who would karaoke, you name it.
7: Right.
6: It doesn't have to be the club scene. I just did the club scene because in my 20s, I'm like, I want to be around where the hottest girls are, and I keep seeing them in the clubs. It's just easy. But I would really say, like, when guys want a quality woman, build up your social circle, build up your lifestyle, get the skills first so that you're not messing that up. And then when you dial that into a high degree, you will have just so, it's not even about women, it's just about opportunities for the guy that knows everyone has all the leverage.
7: Right.
6: You know a guy, you're getting sued, you know a guy. Your car breaks down, you know a guy. You need to make money and you need a job, you know a guy. Like my students, they never need resumes. Mm-hmm. Because if for whatever reason they lose their job, they're already dialed in their industry and know all the main people that instantly they will have work, they will have a job, they will be okay because they can leverage their friends. It's the old adage, it's not what you know, it's who you know.
7: Right. No, that's amazing. That's great. What's your advice for someone re-entering the dating world after a divorce or a long-term breakup? I think we kind of talked about this a little bit before.
6: I would say learn the skills. Yeah. Get out there, learn the skills, take action.
7: Yeah, yeah. How do you help clients move through shame? Especially those who feel they've failed in love.
6: You only failed, truly failed, when you quit.
7: Mm.
6: Until you make the decision to quit, it is impossible to lose.
7: What is the word? The saying? It's like you're only going to miss 100% of the shots if you don't take any.
6: Yeah.
7: Yeah.
6: I mean, think of it like Bitcoin or stocks, or you know, when it's like it's going down. If you sell, you lose. That's how you lose money. If you give up on this, when you're on down, you lose. That's how you lose. You get to decide when the game is over, nobody else. Right. So as long as you have breath in you, how are you losing? Unless you quit. And that's a conscious decision.
7: Yep. What legacy do you hope to leave through your program, Modern Success? And how do you want people to feel after working with you?
6: Good question. I mean, my legacy, I want it to be, I change lives. I mean, there's 17 suicides that I know I prevented from this. You know,
7: that's amazing. That is amazing.
6: Like I said, 380 something marriages, 86 or whatever marriages that I know of.
7: Nice.
6: All these children, right? I want my legacy to be that a lot of men who didn't think there was a way out of their bad lot in life were able to make meaningful transformations, not just for women, but for themselves. The biggest win that I had since starting this self-help journey, it's not even about pickup or women, it's a self-help journey.
7: Mm-hmm.
6: And It wasn't, you know, sleeping with hundreds of women. It wasn't threesomes. It wasn't the cool high status parties and stuff. It wasn't even meeting the love of my life. It was the ability to wake up every day loving and respecting myself. Mm-hmm. And I never had that. I was on Zoloft. I was on antidepressants. I was deeply depressed my whole life leading up to this. And I got to be a guy that looks in the mirror and goes, like, wow, like, you're amazing. And most men don't ever get to feel that. It's very interesting, the feeling of accomplishment. Some people want to be happy. If you want to be happy, shoot a heroin. You'll be very happy. Get high all the time. Take weed. You'll be, shoot a heroin. Tell me you're not happy if you're high on weed. Or, right? I mean, you don't want to get unhappy when the crash is and you take more, right? So
7: right.
6: If you want to get high, you know, get a hooker. Or if you want to get happy, get a hooker. And right. Like, but if you want to feel accomplished, I don't know any drug in the world that gives you that feeling.
7: Right.
6: That's the feeling you have to actually earn. Mm-hmm. I don't want to be happy. I want to be accomplished. You know, I want to feel that certain feeling that a select few people get to have. And I don't want to feel it once. I want to feel it again and again and again. Because if you're not growing, then you're dying. And I think too much of us as men, we've given in to the number one killer of success, and that is content. Show me any man who is content with any aspect of his life, and I will show you a man who will never succeed in that area as long as he feels content.
7: Right.
6: If you're content with your bank account, your body fat, who you're dating, how clean you are, anything, that's it. You're done.
7: Right.
6: One of my mentors had a quote that always stuck with me, and that was, you will always be the worst version of yourself that you will allow.
7: Yeah.
6: And I urge everyone to like write that down.
7: Yeah.
6: And look at all aspects of their life, through your bank account, how clean your apartment is, anything. Mm-hmm. Is because that's the worst version of yourself that you will allow. Most people listening to this, they're not homeless, right? Because God forbid, if it gets that serious, all of a sudden they get into gear, they figure it out. They go, I can't allow that. I can't be homeless. What if you had that same panic when you saw 10 grand in your bank account? Mm. What if you had that when you saw 20, 100, a million? And all of a sudden you're like, wait a minute, I can't, whatever. We all have our, what if you had that? I'm not going to date anything under a 10, anything under a 7, anything under a 5. All right, fine. No chicks with dicks. There is the line. I don't know what the line is, but there's going to be a line. Right. So instead of just shooting for the goals, what if you raise the bar? Show me you can get, I mean, I don't like putting numbers on girls, but whatever. Like, show me you can get a 5. I'll show you how to get a 6.
7: Right.
6: Show me you can get a 6. I'll teach you to get a 7. Right. Like, if you can just raise the bar, then what's the ceiling now will be tomorrow's floor.
7: Right. You remind me of a statement I think of when I attribute it to when guys get married and how they just the attitude after they get the ring on the finger. But what you're saying really resonates, you know, after you get it's when people are coasting, when the guy's coasting and they usually, you know, get the ring on the finger. Oh, I don't have to do anything else. I'm good. Don't have to improve myself. I'm coasting. And then I heard, it's from Joe Albertsons. He's the guy that started the Albertsons grocery stores. And he's like, if you're coasting through life, you're going downhill. And what you just described is, it resonates to a certain degree of that. If you're just satisfied, if everything's just hunky-dory, if you don't really want to do anything else because you think everything's okay, I look at that as you're just kind of coasting along. And it's like, okay. And I just attribute that to being going downhill.
6: Yeah. I mean, yeah. If you allow, again, it's mind-boggling because people love to just think of everything outside of their control, but it's always in your control.
7: Really?
6: We gotta focus on our sphere of control and stop worrying about anything. That's also kind of why, like, again, the whole red pill thing, it's just constant talking about things outside of our sphere of control. Mm. Western women are this. Modern women are this. This is the dating space. This is how it is. And it's like, what do you want me to do with this? Mm-hmm. How about I'm the exception to the rule? Mm-hmm. No, but hypergamy, Jared, like hypergamy or whatever they call it. You know, 20% of men get 80% of the women. It's unfair. Mm-hmm. Wait a minute. So you're telling me if I can be that 20%, I can get 80% of the women? That sounds f-ing awesome. You're missing the point. You gotta be jacked. All right, hold my beer. I'll be fat and do it. No, but you gotta be rich. I'll do it broke. Okay, but you're never gonna meet a good girl in Miami. I got an amazing one right here. It's so bad. I remember there was a guy When I was with Anna and this guy comes over like to do repairs, whatever, and he finds out I'm a dating coach. Anna's in the kitchen making dinner, cooking up a storm for me. And he's like, there's no good women here. Women, there's no traditional women. You're never going to find a woman that's going to, you know, cook for you and take care of you. And I'm like, there's literally a woman right here, half my age, cooking a delicious meal. Like you're seeing it. But he's just like, it doesn't exist here. I'm like, you're in.

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1: What's up, buddy? You can do something. It doesn't have to be that way. That's yeah, awesome.
2: Because he was huffing and puffing about, like, oh, you're a dating coach. But you know as well as I do, it's impossible here to find any good girl. I'm like, no, I got one. I respectfully disagree.
1: He wanted you to join in his misery is what he wanted you to do.
2: That's welcome to the red pill.
1: Right.
2: Come join me in my misery.
1: Yeah, we covered a lot today. Any final comments? Where, again, let's tell everybody where they can find you and all of your free stuff.
2: TheModernSuccess.com. But if you want my free stuff, hit me up on Instagram at the Jared Lawrence, Lawrence, LauRence. And DM me the word gift or DM me the word action, and I will massively hook you up right now. And yeah, final word, start taking this seriously. If you've been waking for a wake up call, treat this as your wake up call. If this inspires one person to snap out of their days and realize, oh my God, I do have power over this. I can change my life in the dating world. I do have that control. If this podcast, this episode does for one person what me reading the game did for me, worth it. Your rock bottom right now might be the greatest thing happening currently.
1: Yeah, I would agree with that. Thank you. Jared reminded us today that starting over isn't a setback, it's a strategy. 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Thank you for joining me on the Glenn Gilbert Connection. 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
4: NBC News Radio, I'm Lisa Carton. House Speaker Mike Johnson says he's sending the bipartisan housing bill to President Trump on Monday. Johnson made the comment during an appearance on Fox Sunday Morning Futures after Trump canceled a planned signing of the bill last week. The legislation, meant to cut away some of the red tape and make it easier to build homes, sailed through the House and Senate and was set to be signed by Trump last week before the ceremony was canceled. In a post on Truth Social, Trump said he wouldn't sign the bill until the Save America Act is passed. The voting bill would require ID in order to vote. President Trump is slamming a new book about his second term as mostly made up. In a post on Truth Social today, Trump called it fake news and largely fiction. The soon-to-be-released book is titled Regime Change Inside the Imperial Presidency of Donald Trump. Portions of the book purportedly include direct quotes from Vice President Vance and others taking part in secret strategy meetings inside the White House Situation Room. In his post, the president also referred to one of the two New York Times reporters involved in the project as a third-rate writer and intellect. Forecasters say a large mass of hot air known as a heat dome will spread extreme heat and humidity across the eastern part of the country this week. Here's Scott Carr.
5: The heat is expected to linger from Texas to New York through the July 4th weekend, pushing temperatures in the Midwest into the 90s and possibly the triple digits. Record highs are expected across the region, and forecasters also warn of high humidity, pushing fields-like temperatures up to 110 degrees in places. And in addition, they caution some parts of the eastern U.S. could start seeing poor air quality next week from wildfire smoke drifting in from the western wildfires.
4: And one of California's stadiums has been named the worst of the 11 U.S. venues hosting World Cup games. And the honor goes to SoFi.

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3: And now for your alternative talk weather outlook. For today, we'll have cloudy skies throughout the day, giving us a high near 70 and winds gusting up to 10 miles per hour. Overnight, it remains cloudy with a low around 53. For Monday through Wednesday, looks like we'll have some chances of rain, keeping the temperatures in the upper 60s with overnight lows in the mid 50s. Then on Thursday through Saturday, we'll see increasing sunshine, warming up to 77 degrees by Saturday.
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6: Hello, everybody. I'm Sue Rose Minahan. Today is June 28th, the full moon. The celestial accordion or dominoes there is just hitting us with one thing and another. This is AstroJam, our mystery charts, and we will be showing you two charts. We'll tell you all about it, and we have a whole cast to introduce. Chiron is part of this set. Let's just go for it. We are now ready for AstroJam.
3: Pull up your front row seat as we bring two mystery charts to life. Hear planets speak their archetypal consciousness to us, mirroring the very energies roaming through our minds and hearts as two teams attempt to reveal two unknown charts' identities through a spontaneous, insightful improvisation impersonating the planets. Once the chart's identity gets revealed, all astrologers will chat about it. Happening on Talk Cosmos every extra fifth Sunday, this fun online theater experience engages a peek into how the cosmos astrojams. Now, here's your cast.
6: And we will begin. Oh, good. We have our new member with us on this one. It was a little, we'll just get started. I will say first that the theme is going to be the summer solstice or Chiron in Taurus. They just occurred this week. The 19th of June was Chiron in Taurus. And of course, the summer solstice was the 21st when the sun went into, entered 0 degrees. These teams will have two clues and two mystery charts, one for each team, that the other team chose, and they won't know the identity at all. That is a real mystery. And it's always a historical experience. And after 10 minutes, we'll reveal it and have a great chatter about it all. So supporting the archetypal wisdom, we will go forward. We have Amelie Gebhardt from Germany in Deutschland. thestarswear.com. Hello, it's so good to have you. She's a Berlin-based international consulting astrologer, a writer, an artist, speaker, and a podcast host. Tongue here. So thank you. Your background is in psychology, astrology, evolutionary astrology, astrosynthesis. She's certified in Germany, and great to have you.
7: Thank you for being here.
6: Yes. Israel Ahosi, also from Europe in London, sacredplanets.com. And Israel has his YouTube channel, the Lunar Lounge Podcast. He's a full-time practitioner, teacher of astrology tarot. He scans the philosophical and esoteric teachings. He has a diploma there in London with Liz Green. And he was the president and vice president of the Astrological Lodge of London. Hi, Israel.
8: Good evening. Good evening. Great to be here as always. Yes. Looking forward to it.
6: Thank you. Jolly Knott from England. She's a little bit outside of the London straits or cities. She's an astrologer, a Reiki master, a teacher, transformational coach for Bodhi Mindful. Bodhi. And she's studied many modalities and currently also studying the Islamic astrology, integrating that with modern Hellenistic and medieval. Mm-hmm. So thank you, wonderfully. And you, like Amelia, have experience in radio and TV. I didn't mention that, but she does too. It's a full cast here. Thank you. Rob Pacetti from Pennsylvania. He's in the area there, Deep Earth Astrology. He's the visionary of it, professional consulting astrologer. He's on the faculty of the Center for Relationships and Astrology. That's with Margaret Gray in Ireland. He does consultations, archetypal and harmonic. He's publishing at UAC, and then later for the most people in December, his tarot and book, which will be Deep Earth Astrology. It's a divination tool. Yes, so thank you. Oh, and also a co-director of Fractal Cosmos Vibrational Astrology Conference happening again in November. Great to have you.
8: Thank you.
6: Susie Cox of Arizona, a professional astrologer, workshop presenter and author. She has read 55,000 charts. She was for 32 years at a Kenyan ranch health resort, and she started their metaphysics department and was appointed the master astrologer. She has 8 books she's published, along with the International Directory of Astrologers, sold in 57 countries. Thank you, Susie. It's great to have you. Thank Jen Sachs, astrology also. That's her website in Seattle, Washington, where we're broadcasting from, is a certified astrologer with the AFA and a tarot reader. Does consultations. She has a podcast. You know what? I thought I updated all of the media here, but at any rate, you do have a podcast that goes every Sunday, and we'll
7: Monday.
6: Get to that Monday now.
7: Oh, yeah.
6: Okay. And we'll get to that in the middle of this portion at the halftime. So yes. Thank you, Jen. Sean Kelly from California. I'm kind of going from Europe across the United States, and now we went to Washington, and we're going south into California. Evolutionary astro. He's a speaker, executive, motivational leadership. He's focused on digital business. He does astrology, but he's really been quite motivating with many professional astrologers. Michael Luton, Jeff Jauer, Jan Spiller, and was dynamic with up presenting tarot.com with their coins. Very ingenious, or genius, yes, thank you. My tongue is getting tied here. Good to have you, Sean. All
9: right. Bless you.
6: So I think, Marie O'Neill, of course, has an MBA. California, Padma Life Coaching with a brand new website. 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Has her own YouTube channel, Padma Life Coaching. She's a life coach, astrologer, speaker, past life regression facilitator, lecturer, has a book, The Lotus and the Lotus Open, best-selling book. twice a year, she does a virtual healing retreat, and she's an instructor and also on the, well,
10: the admin council.
6: Thank you. We need to add that on Kepler College, which is an astrology online school, which has a great reputation and has her own podcast, Let's Talk Astrology Business. Actually, that's with Kepler, but you have your own also. Thank you. Great to have you.
10: Thank you. Good to be here.
6: And myself, I'm a consultant, speaker, writer, and I'm studying vibrational astrology, and I've studied dwarf planet astrology. So here we go. Whoops. Uh-oh, what happened? Oh, that's right. Let's go back. I wanted to say before we get started, we're not doing Prince William. He was born on the solstice, and he has Taurus in Chiron. We wanted to do him, but with the people in Europe often looking at his chart, we didn't. But I left it here so that you later, those wonderful folk listening, can look at this and ponder his reality with this strong Taurus. In fact, his Venus is conjunct Chiron. It's just exceptional. Okay, our first team, Israel Ahosi from London, UK.
8: I'm here. Let's get going.
6: Jen Sachs from Seattle, Washington.
10: Yay.
6: Rob Pacetti from Philadelphia. And Sean Kelly from Mount Shasta. Ready or not, here we go. The theme, summer solstice. Oh, what happened? Oh.
8: What's it got?
6: The century is 3rd century before Common Era.
8: Whoa.
6: The clue is on the longest day, a shadow in the north and a deep well in the south revealed the true scale of our world.
11: Oh, I think I know.
6: Now, here's summer solstice. And there it is. The sun's at the height. And where is Chiron? Well, before, it wasn't there. You can't see Chiron for heaps of time. Yeah, you can catch this later. Okay, so here we are. Ready.
11: Oh, fascinating.
8: Here is the chart.
6: Yes.
11: July.
8: Wow.
11: Or excuse me.
6: I am the sun rising above, looking around. What can I see? But what is in my womb I am protecting?
12: I am Jupiter in Capricorn in retrograde. I am big on the responsibility of the house and of the home and of the family. I carry big stature, and you know that's constantly something that is an internal process for me because it's in retrograde. There is an internal sense of expansion around growth of the ambition and of the sovereignty of our prestigious and responsible and well-viewed home.
10: Wow.
8: I am the exalted moon in Taurus. I love my comforts. I love my luxury. I'm full of abundance. I'm also conjunct the ruler of this sign. I am in the eighth house, so I like to tap into other people's resources and, crisis and change and transformation. However, I bring fruitful things, abundance, love, joy. That's me.
13: And I am also the sun at 0 degrees Cancer. And I am sitting at the same spot where I will be placed whenever a future king is born. While in addition, the moon will transit over his Chiron on that day as well. So I am illuminating what is to come centuries past this moment.
11: I am Venus in Taurus at 28. I am the mastery of Venus. I am immovable. I can will things into reality that are beyond what you might think is possible.
12: I am Mercury in Cancer in the 10th house. I know how to speak for my tribe, and I know how to speak to my tribe. My family is my tribe, and I know how to direct them, and I know how to speak to them to get them to all come together.
8: I am Saturn in Aquarius, and I build, I connect. Yes, I am retrograde, so I do like to go over things from the past. However, I am stern, but happy, firm and controlled. I'm in the fifth house. So I bring structure to pleasures and having fun. And I stand the test of time as I am in my rulership, which is a fixed sign. So I will be speaking and be celebrated about for years to come.
13: And I am Uranus and Aries in the seventh house, and I have a way of initiating unique qualities within those I have partnerships with. And with my square to Mercury and Cancer, I am consistently stimulating the systems that be.
12: And I am Pluto in Virgo, and I am sextile that Mercury in Cancer that is extraordinarily good at talking to people and rallying them to my side due to my intuitive qualities. But my Pluto, I also have an intensity towards discernment of the hidden things that are going on around me.
11: I too am Pluto in Virgo, and my power is hidden, and dare those who try to expose it.
13: And I am the North Node in Cancer. I'm sorry, North Node in Pisces in the sixth house. So I am able to cast illusion into my favor with those that I work with.
8: What else?
11: Saturn.
8: I'm gonna go back for that Mars.
11: Yeah, baby, go for it.
8: Mars in the 12th.
11: That's South Node.
8: Yes, I mean, I'm Mars in Virgo. So I'm very hand-on. I have very good attention to detail. I'm very good with technology, machinery. However, I'm in the 12th house, and I also rule the 7th house. So I'm connected with enemies. I'm very good in battle. In defense, and they don't see me coming. And I have the power to overthrow my enemies and opponents.
13: I am Venus in the eighth house in Taurus and conjunct the moon. And I bring a sense of possession to my intimate and personal connections and boundaries.
11: I am Saturn in the fifth house in Aquarius retrograde. I am here to create. I am the creation of something new and innovative that's disruptive. That 4 degree really hits it. And it echoes internally for eternity. It is solid. It's structured. It's stuck. It's stuck in the, I'm stuck in the earth with it, and I've invented a new way to stick it.
12: I am the whole chart, and I am.
8: You haven't even got a descendant.
12: And I am extraordinarily grounded, and I am extraordinarily connected to the emotional and physical realm of things. I am a little bit more detached from the high ideas and the high thoughts. I am a man of the land and the people, or woman, or thing, but I am very much connected to the earth and the water versus all of the high thoughts of the fire and the air.
13: And I'm Venus again. because I'm the only gal here.
11: You're going to be Venus.
13: Okay. And I have a trine to Pluto, and I am Venus. I am the ruler of this chart. And with being in Pluto's house with this trine, I do take a lot of directions, and I find a lot of transformative stability within those enemies that were spoken of earlier.
8: And I am Mercury in the 10th house in Cancer. Mercury in Cancer, I have very good memory. So I'm bringing lots of things from the past, things which are, you know, tribal, sentimental.
6: And thank you for that fantastic ending note. Let's find out who it is. The mystery chart is now revealed. Here we go.
8: Is it gonna be?
6: Oh my gosh. No. Dennis. It was like, oh my gosh. Yeah, this was a real, you guys.
13: Bravo.
6: Really, bravo.
8: Before I got cut off,
6: yes,
8: was actually going to say, with that Mercury in the 10th, I teach the world. I'm giving information that teach the world. That's what I was about to say.
6: Yes, you and Rob, because Rob at the very end said, I am the world and whatnot. But so much of what you were saying, yeah, it's so amazing. Yeah. Here it is, you know, he realized that at high noon that he could do a vertical stick. So he went to a well that was 800 feet or 800 miles from where he lived in Alexandria. And simultaneously, because of the angles, they could figure all that out. Yeah. I'll let people, figure this out and read it more later. But he did figure out how the circumference of Earth. So here's the chart. But you know what? I had a real struggle because what I found out with AI, thankfully, because there's a Julian chart, you know, in and up until, and it got shifted in, I think, 78 or something. I've got it on the next chart, because every 128 days it wouldn't be correct.
8: Yeah,
6: it was in 46 BC before Common Era. The point being that, as you can see, it's not on the 1st. It was on June 27th.
8: June 27th, yeah.
6: Yeah, but it was at high noon. So, but interestingly, looking at this, you know, it still has Libra. There's so much involved with Venus. I mean, all that Taurus. Yeah, and the Libra. So, let's see. So there's this, and we have a couple of minutes. I know there's not much time. Let's talk anyway. Open field.
12: I was really going towards somebody from the Punic Wars is where I thought this was going at first. You know, just due to the, but I was thinking, you know, I'm a consulting astrologer. I was thinking people first, obviously.
8: Yeah.
6: Well, it is really tough, but I think with that idea of Saturn, you know, when I was looking at this too, because I never would have guessed this, but I'm thinking, well, mutual reception in one way, Saturn and Jupiter, right? And the whole nurturing there too with Ceres as far as Earth. And then I wonder, do you think it really represented him somewhat, not just Earth?
8: Yeah.
6: And plus the fact there is a little discrepancy whether it was 246 or 240, I guess. Marie, have you got thoughts? You're the one that came up with this beauty. Well, focus on Marie.
10: I only came up with it because we decided that we weren't going to do Prince Charles. I mean, Jolie brought up a wonderful fact about that. So I, you know, was, you know, did a deep AI search. It's like, okay, so what the heck can we do? And this popped up and I looked at it and thought, ooh. It was information that I didn't know. And so I thought, ooh, this is good. This will stomp them.
6: Yeah, and it is historical. It did.
8: Yeah.
14: But can I just add that when I was listening to all of you, I was so impressed because a lot of what you were saying, like Sean, at one point you said, the things that I bring are transformative. And Rob, you were talking about how, I forget the exact words you used, but all of you were talking, you know, touching on this idea that this is like transcendent. There's something there that is transformative. There's something there that is bringing in this like relational piece. I think Jen, you were speaking to that. Each one of you brought in something that literally spoke to what was happening in this chart. Well, what this chart was describing.
12: There's so much earth and water in this chart that I felt it was probably something that was very terrestrial, you know?
8: Yeah. So did I, actually. I felt that.
6: That's good. Yeah, the more you work.
15: Part of me is like stuck in the mud.
13: Yeah.
6: Hey, that's the glory of life. It all comes from the mud.
8: Yeah.
10: But, you know, that sun in Cancer, it is huge. In the ninth house, it's teaching. It loves where it is, and it's about the collective. It's the family, but it's the human family.
6: Yes.
8: Yeah.
16: And Rob, you said something about Jupiter in the fourth house, that there's a great responsibility on that house, and I was thinking of that. He is the last universal scholar and head of the library of Alexandria, so he was collecting all the knowledge.
15: Rob, I gotta tip my hat, you gloriously opened that all up with the
8: you did. We're gonna give that to you, man.
10: I wonder how many people actually even know who he is, because I didn't know.
6: No, exactly. And how astounding the brilliance of the of people to be, but then I think their minds were unpolluted. They could just listen. They could listen and observe. It's just remarkable.
13: And just watch the stars without everything happening that we do these days.
6: Yes.
13: And no light pollution.
12: This is all. There's also a lot of tedium that is involved in this chart, especially with the Virgo hidden in the 12th house. You know, like, it's like hidden challenges. Like, this couldn't have been an easy thing for him to do. It's not like he just woke up one day and said, this is done. You know, this was a massive groundbreaking project, and I'm sure there was a lot of pitfalls on the way, and I think that's expressed in the chart.
15: Well, Venus and Taurus doesn't give up. It don't care. Yeah. It's just going to go and create it. Truth could be there, go screaming at it, and it's like, whatever. Yeah.
6: It's interesting that it is a nodal return for even now. You know, it's very short.
8: Okay,
10: Isn't that fascinating that we're talking about him?
6: And the fact of all of that in the... Oh, and then also Uranus will be at 24. I wonder what that will be. Of course, that won't be for about 10 years at least. But it will... You know, and then on a personal basis, I don't know whether to say it or not, but I'm always astounded at some of these charts that have exactly my, like I have Mars at 27 Taurus and my North Node at 24 Aries. And I'm thinking, as I'm suffering through learning this, and that's a joke really, and doing these things, I think, but this is meant to be.
13: And speaking of meant to be, and what Marie said earlier, Mercury currently is at 26 degrees Cancer stationing.
8: That's true. About to go retrograde.
6: We'll take a break on that one. We've got a second coming up. Folks, there at home, stay tuned. We'll be right back. Astro Jam, see ya. While we take a break from this week's edition of Talk Cosmos, let's take a look at this cycle's archetype. Currently, we are in the period of Cancer. By leaving a cycle based on connecting mental communication to the external, the energy of Cancer involves emotions, which create our personal story through our emotional associations and attachments. As a cardinal water sign that is nurturing, Cancer needs to process emotions in one's own internal rhythm of cycles in order to complete an evolution.
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0: Did I go away or am I back? Were you waiting for me? Here we are. We have our crew here, and these are their websites. And we're beginning with just announcing what the people have that are our members. We have Amélie from, please say your name again.
1: Amélie.
0: Amélie. You know, with trying to learn different languages, even though I studied German. So thank you, Amélie. I'll remember
1: that. Yes, the French version of the name. You can also say Amélie if it's easier for you.
0: Amélie. No, well, I like it. It's I used to be called Susie, you know, like we have a Susie here. It's the E part. Amélie has a website. She will be at UAC and also has a podcast. So do go to thestarswear.com.
1: Thank you.
0: And this is her Astro Disco, which is her podcast. And the websites are right down below, so it's easy to find. Good. Israel Ahosi, Sacred Planets, has a whole school that he teaches and has a podcast. And his website is sacredplanets.co.uk because he's in London. Yeah. And here he has, you can find this on his site too. His email is israel@sacredplanets.co. I don't know if you have a class just starting.
2: I've got a class. It's going to be starting, it should have been actually tomorrow, but it's going to be pushed back another week. Probably the Mercury retrograde got me there. But there's going to be a new class starting for anybody who wants to learn about astrology. Yeah, and I'll take you from that grassroots level way to the advanced level. So, yeah, come on board.
0: I've heard good reports. That's great.
2: Thank you.
0: Jolly, not in London also. Hi, Jolly. And you have several capacities here, like everybody does on this great program. Astrology, coaching, and Reiki, and it's Bodhi Mindful. And these are some of the things coming up. You're with Ash. I guess you and Ashwin are a continual podcast that you
3: do. Yes. Yeah.
0: He wrote the Moon Book with Tara All. That's
3: right.
0: Occasionally. Yeah. And there's a free talk. Well, that was, but online you can find out quite a bit. And so in September, you'll be also at UAC, great conference. Yes. Perfect.
3: You're there.
0: Yep. And we have Rob Hand and his Deep Earth.
4: I'm not Rob Hand. Oh. Maybe at some point, but that's very far away.
0: He's getting online again. He has a website. Yeah.
4: But I'm Rob Pacetti.
0: Nothing like a little
4: a lot of Robs in astrology.
0: Well, you're a wonderful one, and so you are the Grand Pendragon in the Ancient Order of Druids, and that's the Magus Gathering in Gore, and also the co-director of Fractal Cosmos Vibrational Astrology. That'll be November 22nd, but I have a and your deep earth astrology that we've been waiting for and gladly happening.
4: Yes. We'll be putting out a special edition for just those who are attending UAC, just as the measure of goodwill to put some seeds of growth into the deck of goodwill. And I can't wait to see everybody at UAC. It's going to be great.
0: It'll be good. So it's November 20 to 22. Registration, I don't know if it's quite open. Has it been lit?
4: Well, July. We're going to open in the middle of July.
0: Oh, that's right. We're still June. Oh, my goodness. Thank you.
4: We're getting there.
0: Okay. Yes. Then we have Susie Cox in Arizona with the Tucson Astrologers Guild. And there's always, it's reasonable to join, and they have all kinds of members. And these are past, but I think a person could still purchase and listen to them. We have Jen Sachs. And Gemini Brad, who's also in California, the NCGR president there at the And then Israel, that just had one a week ago.
3: That's right. We loved his talk. Yeah, the guild is very, you know, loves learning. So we have bring in all these astrologers. It's really great.
0: Wonderful. And one can still purchase that if they're not a member. Isn't that right? I would guess.
3: You'll have to contact Gail. She's got a little tight there, you know, so yeah. That's all right. Yeah.
0: Jen Sachs Astrology, certified astrologer and tarot reader. And you too have a podcast every, it was Sunday, but now I learn it's on Monday.
5: It is on Monday, yes. And I'm kind of taking some like here and there breaks because of summer vacation. So after next eclipse season, I am scheduled to be more weekly.
0: Great. That'll be good. And Sean Kelly has his consultations, Evolutionary Astro. Yes, yep. You can help with many. It's great. Thank
6: you. All good.
0: Yeah. And Marie O'Neill. Marie, you have this new website. I took that picture from it. I just think that's just part of your new website and your book, The Lotus Opened. And you have your podcast also weekly. Okay. And you can email and find out about that. Thank you. Talk Cosmos, I did a show, and there's a vibrational astrology, new moon, and Chiron. You can check it all out. And next week, what I need to say is Kay Taylor will be here to talk about Jupiter and Leo with me. And then I'm going to do some mythology with the new moon because Amanda's away. And then we have Rick Levine, who's going to talk about that 4 degrees that everybody's just shattered about, like, what's the Renaissance? What really are we communicating? Can we communicate? Who's communicating? We'll find out. Okay, let's get to our second team. We have Amelie Gebhardt in Berlin. We have Jolly Knott in London, Marie O'Neill in Santa Rosa, and Susie Cox in Tucson. This chart combines both summer solstice and Chiron in Taurus, the wounded healer. It is in the 20th century, and the clue is live in a van to make ends meet.
3: I'm Sun in Gemini. Hello. Hi. Yeah, I'm Sun in Gemini, and I always have something to say. So you want to say something? No, I want to talk. Okay, so Geminis are good talkers, and I've got a lot to say. So I'm sure I will talk more later.
7: I am Pluto in Libra in the 12th house, and people underestimate me. They assume I'm a pushover and that I don't have any power. I do have a lot of power. It's just that it's not seen so much by the public unless I'm crossed. I also have my dream world is fabulous. I work out issues, relationship issues in the in-between world.
8: I'm Uranus in Scorpio. You ain't seen nothing in terms of being intense. I am as intense as you like. I am explosive, in your face, and also I can pull back and be mysterious. But it's all about getting down under the hood, down deep into the details to understand what is actually happening deep down inside.
1: I am Mercury in Cancer, and my informations are my emotions. I feel it, and then I know it, and my intuition is working perfectly. I feel and I know.
3: Well, of course, I'm Jupiter in Leo. And I'm at the top of the chart. And of course, I'm always in charge. So look at me, because I'm amazing.
7: Well, I am the North Node in Virgo. I am right next to my buddy Saturn in Virgo, which I am excellent at structure. I'm excellent at coming up with plans and systems and organizing. I know how to work the details. I know how to create success. I know the hard work that is involved, and I'm willing to do it. I'm backed up by my instincts, my intuition, because my ruler, of course, is lovely Mercury in Cancer. I follow my intuition with knowing what is right action for me in the outer world.
8: I'm the moon in Taurus, and I have a deep, deep connection to nature. And I have a desire to be rooted but free, because I'm also hanging out with my buddy Mars, who always wants to move. So I have this strange paradoxical desire to be rooted and move at the same time.
3: I'm Mars, of course. I had to just jump in there with the moon. And we're an amazing combination, moon. We really are. I mean, you come up with a feeling, and I just act on it. It's like, done deal. So we're a good combo.
1: I am the sun in the eighth house, and I have many faces. Gemini has two faces. I have more faces. I have minimum 50 faces if I want. My second name is Shapeshifter.
7: Well, I am Venus in Gemini in the eighth house. I love to learn. I love variety. I value learning and expanding and growing. And I value asking the right questions. I value making money in different forms and I value my intuition, which also comes into play, my instincts, because I also am ruled by my friend Mercury in Cancer. I'm in good stead with my ruler. So I pull from the different cultures, the different traditions, I love this.
8: I'm Neptune in Sagittarius. And I actually have a very ambiguous way of embracing my philosophy of life. I'm a little bit all over the place. And also, being in the second house, I can't hold on to money at all.
3: I'm Pluto in Libra. So yeah, I bring in a little black, energy. But at the same time, I'm in Libra. So I kind of wear some rose-colored glasses as I'm looking at the black ball, right? So I'm not as heavy as other Plutos can be. But yeah, underneath it, I'm Pluto. Huh.
1: I'm also Neptune in Sagittarius, and I feel in the second house that I can earn money with illusions and with visions at the same time. So I'm selling fantasies, and I earn my money with a lot of images.
7: Well, I am Eris in Aries, and my sister Ceres is here next to me, helping me with my day-to-day activities of being Discord in the day-to-day life, in the work that I do, the daily work that I do. I can't help but be who I am and plant and show other people how to live their lives and work the type of work that they do, the inspiration that they get. I can't help but bring discord because I'm living my best life on a day-to-day basis. And I love what I love, and so be it.
8: I'm Chiron in Taurus, and I'm an accountant. I'm here to actually measure what we have done to our beautiful planet, to understand what our relationship to nature actually is, and to explore those wounds that have been exploited for so long.
3: I'm Saturn in Virgo. I like being organized. This is a little crooked. I have to fold it up a little bit to make sure it's okay. Yeah, and I'm conjunct the North Node in Virgo. It's a great combination. You know, Saturn and Virgo, I just get things done, and I get them done in a very neat, neat kind of a way. And with the North Node, it's my destiny to kind of organize things and be disciplined enough to accomplish them. And I do it so easily. I'm so good.
8: I was going to say I'm the nodal axis, and I'm as the nodal axis going through Pisces and Virgo. In fact, I'm an ocean when it comes to the South Node. I'm able to embrace consciousness from a Jupiterian point of view, but when it comes to details, sometimes I fall flat on my face.
0: Well, we shall find out. Person, event, what is this? We shall find out. The mystery chart is now revealed. Chris Pratt. He lived in his van. It turns out this is on the Jimmy Fallon show in 2014. And there's a YouTube that you can watch as he's telling this story. Here he was living in his van at 20, and he, in Hawaii as it was, I guess, and he needed to have a headshot. He didn't even know what a headshot was, but he was down in West Hollywood, which is the gay area, and this guy was looking at him, and he said, he turned out he was a photographer, and he took his picture. This is three rolls, gave him all three rolls. And he is now launched. And believe it or not, he is one of the highest grossing film stars of all time. Mm. He was leading actor. He grossed over $14 billion worldwide. And during 2015 to 17, he was one of the world's highest paid actors. So he's gone 80 pounds heavier to be Andy Dyer. And then he's been Mr. Fit to do some action people. So he's quite a kind of under the radar.
8: But Emily was right on then. He literally sells illusions.
0: Yes, wondered.
7: Yeah.
0: Did you know about him?
7: I had not heard of him.
0: Yeah. Now, I know. Now so, here is his chart. What did you want to do?
9: Because he's trending currently on because of a film he did on Netflix that's on Netflix now called Passengers, and it really illustrates Chiron and Taurus, because he's on this spaceship and he wakes up early and the rest of the crew, everybody's asleep, and they won't reach their destination for 90 years and he can't go back to sleep. And he gets incredibly lonely after about a year and a half of like just being there by himself. And he chooses the Chiron and Taurus part. He wakes up another passenger to soothe his loneliness.
4: Marie, you really nailed it too with talking about the Pluto in the 12th house and being underestimated, because he often plays like these kind of goofball characters. And he's gotten himself into a little bit of public scrutiny over how strong some of his opinions are. So they saw him acting as a very kind of like aloof guy, benign, fun guy. But then they did an interview with him and he had some pretty serious opinions, and everybody was shocked by it. That's a very, very interesting interpretation of that Pluto and Libra in the 12th.
7: Oh, that's good.
0: And then plus he's got that Venus square the nodes and Taurus. I mean, not Taurus, Saturn is what I'm trying to say, you know, but
8: Uranus in the first house also speaks to that. I think what Rob was describing as well.
0: And in Scorpio, thank you. Mm-hmm. Yeah.
5: Yeah. And I was about to just say, Jolie, you nailed it earlier whenever you were talking about the Uranus in Scorpio, explosive in face and then pull back. And that's kind of his slapsticky type of comedy.
2: Yeah,
0: but he did love nature. I mean, he lived for a year in Hawaii, just loving it. So easy peasy. And they were on the beach. He had his van. And so
7: is that a mystic rectangle there?
0: Yes, it is. It's a mystic rectangle. Yeah, he also has a T-square and
2: he's got a
0: Thales.
2: T-square. It's interesting. He's got a T-square because he was in Jurassic Park, wasn't he?
9: And, yes, he was.
2: He's looking after the T-Rex. So.
7: Oh, I didn't know. Oh, wow.
2: That kind of symbolism. I like that. Yeah.
0: Chiron is a Thales point. You know, that point that it's sextile and trine and opposition. So that was amazingly, this one really chose the solstice. I mean, his birthday might be just I think I'll show you what's happening next. The other team was about to give you Zoe. And when I happened to look up Chris, it turns out that these guys are buddies. They're only born a year apart. She, too, is a late Gemini person. It was too much. I had to show her. And, of course, she's in Avatar. And she is, like, the biggest. They both are huge money-making people. Yeah. It's incredible. Mm-hmm. So here's their great friends, their buddies. They're only a year apart. And Chris was 2.5 hours later, I think, or is it I'm getting lost with my, later than the solstice. And Zoe is 2 days and a half and a few hours before.
7: They've got a different nodal
0: structure. Yes. Yeah. Yes. Yes. I noticed that.
9: I think that Chris Pratt just married like Arnold Schwarzenegger's daughter.
0: He did.
2: Oh, really?
5: Quite a few years ago. And that speaks on his Venus squaring the nodes in addition to, this isn't exactly squaring the nodes, but in addition to his Mars conjunct moon in the seventh, because there was a huge concern with how he was treating his child from his first marriage during that separation.
0: Oh.
5: So he could be with Schwarzenegger.
0: Now they have three more. He had two with his first wife and three more with her. So they have a big family. Yeah, so that was just sort of interesting to see that. Interestingly, you were both, I was kind of fearful thinking, we would have both had two people from each team that were like, you know, so strong. And I did bring up all these people because I started looking at ones. Yeah, Helen Keller, 1880. And in 1926 and 27, that's when it was, there was Marilyn Monroe, Tony Bennett, John Coltrane, the jazz, Miles Davis, Chuck Berry, Ray Brown. And then the next year, Ray Charles, Nina Simone, and
9: Nina Simone.
0: Yao Gilbert.

0: Research shows, on average, car accident victims with a lawyer get over 3 times more money than those without one. Better off with Blue Hop.
1: Our DNA structure.
2: Yeah.
3: My partner also has Chiron and Taurus in the second house, and she wrote a book about land healing. I said, there's nothing more Chiron and Taurus in the second house than protecting your values through that. You know,
1: absolutely.
4: Yeah, Quincy Jones and Little Richard. So yeah, good. Well, we can now chat, all 9 of us. Those were pretty challenging.
3: Yeah.
4: Everybody really gave
3: their... I don't think we went easy on each other either.
5: I don't know. I think we had the harder chop, man. It threw us back.
4: I do think. Well, it was either Prince William or gave you Prince William. Are you familiar, Israel, with Prince William's chart?
5: Oh, yes.
4: Oh, would have been a spoiler.
5: Born on an eclipse as well.
4: Well, folks out there in listening land, thank you so much. And do know that big, wonderful changes are happening very shortly. Jupiter is going to go into Leo, but that sense of who we are is healing now to have self-worth. And you're going to go from your into manifesting it in leadership with people. I mean, with groups. Have a great summer. Thank you.
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8: NBC News Radio, I'm Lisa Carton. House Speaker Mike Johnson says he's sending the bipartisan housing bill to President Trump on Monday. Johnson made the comment during an appearance on Fox Sunday Morning Futures after Trump canceled a planned signing of the bill last week. The legislation, meant to cut away some of the red tape and make it easier to build homes, sailed through the House and Senate and was set to be signed by Trump last week before the ceremony was canceled. In a post on Truth Social, Trump said he wouldn't sign the bill until the Save America Act is passed. The voting bill would require ID in order to vote. President Trump is slamming a new book about his second term as mostly made up. In a post on Truth Social today, Trump called it fake news and largely fiction. The soon-to-be-released book is titled Regime Change Inside the Imperial Presidency of Donald Trump. Portions of the book purportedly include direct quotes from Vice President Vance and others taking part in secret strategy meetings inside the White House Situation Room. In his post, the president also referred to one of the two New York Times reporters involved in the project as a third-rate writer and intellect. Forecasters say a large mass of hot air known as a heat dome will spread extreme heat and humidity across the eastern part of the country this week. Here's Scott Carr.
9: The heat is expected to linger from Texas to New York through the July 4th weekend, pushing temperatures in the Midwest into the 90s and possibly the triple digits. Record highs are expected across the region, and forecasters also warn of high humidity, pushing fields-like temperatures up to 110 degrees in places. And in addition, they caution some parts of the eastern U.S. could start seeing poor air quality next week from wildfire smoke drifting in from the western wildfires.
8: And one of California's stadiums has been named the worst of the 11 U.S. venues hosting World Cup games. And the honor goes to SoFi Stadium in Inglewood. 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
3: And now for your alternative talk weather outlook. For today, we'll have cloudy skies throughout the day, giving us a high near 70 and winds gusting up to 10 miles per hour. Overnight, it remains cloudy with a low around 53. For Monday through Wednesday, looks like we'll have some chances of rain, keeping the temperatures in the upper 60s with overnight lows in the mid 50s. Then on Thursday through Saturday, we'll see increasing sunshine, warming up to 77 degrees by Saturday.
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0: Good morning. Good morning. Welcome to the original Loretta Brown Show Radio to open the heart, heal the soul, and awaken the consciousness. Good morning, Mr. Benny Mathers. What's happening?
1: Hello, hello. Doing very well. Happy, June 25th, if you want to put a day to day on it, and another fantastic one we have.
0: Wow, I know. What a crazy week. Yeah, it's been kind of hot here. You know,
1: I mean, I've liked it.
0: I've liked it. I'm not going to complain at all. Today it's kind of cloudy. Looks like it's going to do something else.
1: Right. Remember us here in Seattle, we're just fair weather fans. No matter what, it's either too hot or too cold. It's like Goldilocks,
0: yeah.
1: Right?
0: We just want
1: perfect.
0: Yeah, we just want perfect. And it has been absolutely stunningly perfect. And of course, we got the World Cup still going on.
1: We do. There was a game yesterday, Bosnia Herzegovina versus Qatar. Bosnia Herzegovina ended up winning 3-1. And then we have another game or match, I should say, tomorrow. It's Egypt versus Iran, I believe. So it's
0: going to
1: be a jam-packed, emotional day because, of course, we have Pride this weekend as well. A lot of people in town. We're setting records too, by the way, here in Seattle for people attending all events, and I think it's great for the city.
0: Yeah, I do too. I have been very proud of our city, and I've been watching that. Somebody said there's been close to 500,000 people down there by the waterfront, and then
1: yes.
0: Of course the light rail's been doing a great job. And
1: it was perfect timing on bringing that basically onto online, so to speak, for all of our travelers. So it's good to see.
0: I've had a lot of fun watching the visitors to the United States being wowed by us, and it felt good. It was like,
1: perfect.
0: We need, it's always good to be told, hey,
1: you're
0: kind of cute. Yeah, you're kind of cute. You're not as bad as you think you are. Anyway, thanks for laughing.
1: You're welcome.
0: I'm Loretta Brown. I'm the owner of Reiki Oasis, located right here in the greater Seattle area. You can find out more about me at ReikiOasis.com. And man, oh man, we had a wonderful summer solstice Temple of the Divine Feminine last weekend. You can join us in person or via Zoom. The next Temple of the Divine Feminine will be Saturday, July 19th, maybe 18th, 19th. I'm sorry, I don't have my calendar in front of me, but right at that time frame. And then guess what? We've got Gong Bass going on this this Saturday. I love it. June 27th at 10 a.m. and 12:30. And they are full. So make sure that you sign up in advance. Now in July, I do have something happening on the last Saturday of the month. So I have moved the Gong Bath to Friday night at 6:30. So for those of you that maybe I had a couple of people want to know if I was going to do one on a Friday night, July will be the month of that. And then back onto the Saturday schedule of 10 and 12:30. And you can sign up, like I said, a couple of months in advance to make sure that you can get in. They're great. They're helping people in many different ways, right? Final thing here with Egypt, I've got 4 seats still available. The last 4 seats, if Egypt is calling you, answer the call. We're going to have a great time. October 13th through the 26th, once in a lifetime journey, private access to the Great Pyramid, King's Chamber, the Sphinx, in between the paws of the Sphinx, the Philae Temple, the Isis Temple, the Sekhmet Chapel, the Osirion, the mysterious Osirion. And it is a wonderful thing when you get to go on these private tours with me, because it is just the 13 of us in the great big huge temple with just us and our tour guides. Yes, I did say that. It's amazing. So, email me at ReikiOasis@gmail.com and come along. Astrology, this week's astrology asks a powerful question. What really matters? We're still feeling the effects of the summer solstice and the sun's recent move into the sign of Cancer. Cancer is associated with memory, family, belonging, our emotional truth, like our feelings, right? And the deeper stories that shape our lives. This is a season of remembering what nourishes us and what truly gives life meaning. We're experiencing one of the biggest shifts of the year with Chiron, the wounded healer, now firmly entering Taurus. Chiron is helping us examine old wounds around self-worth, security, abundance, and our relationship with the physical world. Many people find themselves reassessing what they value and whether their lives are aligned with those values. And as we move toward the Capricorn full moon on June 29th, themes of responsibility and accountability become stronger. Capricorn's a hardworking sign, and it asks us to look honestly at the structures we've built in our lives. What is working? What needs adjustment? What needs to go away? What lessons have we learned? Sometimes it is time to walk on, right? And before the full moon arrives, Mercury is stationing retrograde, in Cancer. Mercury retrograde gets a bad rap, but spiritually it is the time for review, reflection, and deep understanding. Old memories, unfinished conversations, family themes, insights from the past, maybe even old wounds rising to the surface. I know. But sometimes we do get to go back and take a look at stuff. It's like cleaning up before the company comes, right? And on June 28th, Mars enters Gemini, bringing increased mental activity. Mars in Gemini, the air sign. So curiosity, communication, new ideas. But there's also this energy, Mars in Gemini sometimes is scatters your thoughts. So, and sometimes it's a little bit impulsive, shall I say, like, oh, I've got this idea, I'll do that thing. And just kind of stay centered, stay grounded. On June 30, we have a something really big happening, Jupiter entering Leo. It's a new 12-month cycle focused on the heart, on courage, creativity, leadership. And what does it mean to live from the heart? I've got a lot of clients who are already feeling this, and they're like, I don't know what it is, Loretta. Like, all of a sudden, I've just got to go do this thing. And also with Chiron and Taurus, there's an awful lot of wanting to get it done, get it manifested, actually make it tangible. Jupiter expands whatever it touches. And in Leo, it's saying, are you willing to step fully into the unique light that you are and that you came here to share? On the world stage, we're going to continue to see conversations around leadership, responsibility, economics, technology, and rapidly changing social structures. And yet underneath all of it lies a deeper question, what gives life meaning? That's a good segue into our guest. By the way, before I bring Dr. Scott Taylor on, I want to just put a shout out to the areas with earthquakes yesterday. There were some pretty big earthquakes, and we always want to send healing and support of any kind to those areas. And everybody, stay safe. Remember, one of the best things that you could ever do, by the way, is get to know your neighbors, because, you know, when there's something that happens, we've got our neighbors, we've got our friends.
1: Yeah, do more than just by borrowing a cup of sugar, you know?
0: That's right, yeah.
1: Borrow their love and give it back.
0: Yeah, yeah. I actually talk to my neighbors all the time, and they're great. They're great people.
1: Of course.
0: They impress me all the time.
1: Who wouldn't want to live next to you, Loretta?
0: Yeah, exactly.
1: Come on now.
0: I got to tell you, my neighbor, come on. She says, my husband looked you up online. I'm like, oh, dear.
1: What? Topic for another show.
0: Yeah, I know. She said, you're very talented. Anyway. Don't look me up. I'm sorry I said that on air now.
1: That's funny.
0: All right. Having said that, I'm going to bring on my guest today. My guest today is Dr. Scott Taylor, president of the Expanded Awareness Institute and one of the world's leading voices in the field of near-death experiences and shared death experiences. I've had him on the show before. He is fascinating. You're going to love this show. You got to listen to every word. Scott is uniquely qualified as an experiencer, researcher, educator, and spiritual teacher of shared death experiences and near death. He personally had an experience. He's going to tell us about it. He also served as president and executive director of the Monroe Institute and has spent decades teaching meditation and expanded states of consciousness. He's the author and voice of the best-selling Into the Light meditation series, host of the Afterlife Files podcast, faculty member with the Shift Network, and a longtime leader within the International Association for Near-Death Studies, known as IANDS. And they're going to be here in Bellevue, Washington at the end of August. I'm going to go lay on the floor over there. And his work helps people explore one of humanity's oldest questions. What happens when consciousness continues beyond physical death? Wow. Dr. Scott Taylor, welcome to the show. I'm excited to have you here again.
2: Loretta, I am really happy to be with you, and I can't wait to see you on the floor of the conference center.
0: Oh, I will. I can do it. I can do it. Yes.
2: You can do it.
0: What day are you going to be doing your presentation? Do you know?
2: To be determined.
0: Things are moving around. Okay. All right. Great. And I'm already putting a big plug in there because I got people that are like, Loretta, are you going to go? I go, yeah. I got to figure out when I'm going to get over there. But yes, for sure. Yeah. So, wow, where can we start? I want to ask you a question. I wrote this question out, so I'm going to read it off, all right? After spending decades studying near-death experiences and shared death experiences, teaching all about it, and sharing, having your own experiences with it, right? What do you now believe about consciousness that you could never have believed before you went through these experiences?
2: Oh, that's a good question.

0: consciousness is the foundation of our universe. There is nothing behind consciousness. And I prefer loving consciousness because that's my experience of it. I also believe that everything arises out of consciousness. So all those quarks and tubes and all of our physics arise out of consciousness. They are an expression of consciousness. Everything physical is an expression of consciousness. So it is fundamental and a foundation of our universe. I could never have thought of that before.
1: Yeah, and I want you to share with us about shared death experiences and the difference with near-death experiences, but I was thinking what life is like before you have some sort of a life-altering experience like that, and then after, that's where that question came from. I'm like, you know, we're always evolving and growing, and of course, the big question everybody has is like, what happens when you die? What is on the other side, right? And so there's a lot in there. I'm not sure where you want to jump in. I do want you to review your story with us, and then I've got lots of more in-depth questions. Mm-hmm. Yeah.
0: Wow. There's like three or four questions you just threw at me there. Well, let's start with this one, which is, what's the difference between near-death and shared death experiences? Because that's a, that winds up being fundamental to our discussion today. Near-death experiences. A lot of your viewers know about this. This is when the physical body undergoes such trauma that it dies. And when the physical body quits working, our non-physical consciousness leaves it, goes up into the non-physical universe, has an adventure, and then those wonderful EMTs, you know, put on the paddles or whatever to reanimate our physical body. And so our consciousness comes back into the physical body. There is a remembering that's possible, and then they're able to tell about their story. That in a broad view is what a near-death experience is. A shared death experience, on the other hand, is similar but has a really unique difference, which is nothing happens to the physical body. I'll tell my story in a little bit, but, you know, I was sitting on a windowsill, and as Nolan made his transition, I went with him into the non-physical universe. A shared death experience, there is no physical trauma. You are available, and the person who is leaving their physical body for the last time invites you with them, and you get to accompany them into the light and then have an experience, and of course you come back to your physical body. So the kinds of things that happen during a near-death experience also happen in a shared death experience. The difference, of course, is that there's no physical trauma to the body, which I highly recommend. Skip that whole physical trauma thing. You know, I do a lot of speaking, and people will come up to me afterwards and say, boy, I wish I had that near-death experience. And I always grab them by the collar and go, no. It is, so many people have had really difficult times healing their physical body after whatever it is that made it expire. There's another way, a softer, gentler way to experience what happens. And that's what we do here at the Expanded Awareness Institute. And that's what we'll do at the Transcendence Retreat that's coming up in September. We'll talk about that in a little bit. But yes, that's enough for right now.
1: You know, I had never heard of the shared death experience. Like, I'd never heard those terms until I ran across you. I do want you to share your story, because I think it will help people understand even better. But Since that time you've been studying it, is this something that has always occurred? It was just that people didn't really talk about it.
0: I believe that it always occurred, and it's relatively rare, because there's three conditions that need to exist with a shared death experience. One is that there's a heart connection with the person who's making their final transition. Second is that the person who's accompanying them needs to be open and available for the experience. So they can't be driving or talking or actively grieving, because that's just not conducive. And third, there is a need for the person making the transition, their final transition, to reach back into the physical world and invite the observer to go along. And that's because there is this need for vibrational matching. So a person who is making their final transition, they have already ramped up their vibrational state to enter into the non-physical world, and it's easier for them to reach back, touch you, and increase your rate to the same as theirs, and then you can make the trip easily together because you're at the same vibrational state. It's incredibly difficult the reverse. So here I am sitting on a windowsill, and I'm trying to accompany a person who's making their final transition. Well, I would have to guess what vibrational state they're in, what the frequency would be, and I would have to know how to do it and know how to do it quickly. So, the chances of getting it right, not so good. But the reverse is extremely good. Once we know about this and we know what the technique is, we can actually then pre-program it. And there's an agreement between the person who's making their transition and the one who is observing it. Then it can, well, it works like this. So, like my wife Ann and me, we have an agreement that says when, say, I go first and I am making my transition, at some point I'm going to be having a life review. And in that life review, there will be a moment where I encounter my bride for the first time on the corner of 11th and LaSalle in downtown Minneapolis. And we have agreed that that is the memory trigger. And so when I relive that scene, I have this memory trigger that says, oh, I need to reach back into the physical world and invite Anne to come with me. And so I can do that then. I can find her, embrace her, hold her hand, whatever. And we match our vibrations, and then the two of us can go to the light. So this is happening more and more now that people would like to accompany their loved ones when they make their transition and get to see that they really do go into a benevolent afterlife. You know what? I forgot. There's one big difference between near-death experiences and shared death experiences that I forgot 2 moments ago. And that is that in a shared death experience, 100% of the observations of those take us into a benevolent afterlife. Every single one. Our sample size is 900. So statistically, that is incredible. Every single one of those people who are making their final transition go to a benevolent afterlife. Sometimes it doesn't happen in a near-death experience, But those near-death experiences seem to be designed for us to benefit from them. There's some wisdom that we take from the non-physical world and bring back into the physical world. Sometimes that can be, meeting with the dead relatives. It can be an encounter with a divine being. Sometimes it's our guide with a 2x4 and they smack us alongside the head and go, "Hey, Loretta, what are you doing? You know, you're supposed to be living your mission here. You came into this physical world with this idea that you can help people, that you can tell people about the physical, and you're not doing it. So shape up." Yeah. Now, clearly that's not happening because you are living your mission. But for some folks, that swat alongside the head is really important to their growth back in the physical world. It sets them back on their path. It says, "Oh, I need to change my life in certain ways in order for me to live an authentic life, to live my mission."
1: Yeah. There's so many questions coming out of what you just said. I want to say this, and then it's probably a good time to take a station break. It's a couple minutes early, but we could do it. One of my near-death experiences was I had very bad mono and I stopped breathing. I couldn't breathe. That was all I was right. So I ended up on the other side. I was going through a big field of flowers and it was beautiful. And I went, "Oh, this is fantastic. I love it." And then I saw this little stream and there's this bridge across it. And on the other side, I'm like, "Oh, who are all those people?" And then I'm like, "Oh, those are good people. Oh, I got to go see those people. Oh, there's my grandma. Oh, look at who's over there." Right. And so I'm all excited. I'm like, "Yeah, I'm crossing this bridge and I'm going to get over there." And just like you said, Scott, I start crossing the bridge and Jesus comes up and stands in front of me, just looking right at me. Beautiful Jesus looking me straight in the eye. And he's like, "Blah, blah, blah, blah, blah." And he put his hand on my chest and he said, "It's not your time." I said, "It's not my time.
0: Like, what? What?
1: There's a party. What are you talking about?" Right. So then
0: you're
1: teasing me
0: with this.
1: Yeah, teasing me. But he gave me that message, which you just said, which was so funny. He's like, "You've got a lot of people that you're going to help, and you're going to do this and you're going to do that, and blah, blah, blah, blah, blah." And then just like that, you know, somebody was reviving me and I was coming back. So those things are very real. For me, that was before I'd ever heard of near-death experiences. It was back in the early 70s. And it was later on, I think I must have run into the Monroe information. I ran across the term near-death experience, and I thought, is that what happened to me? Right? And and there weren't that many people to talk to about it back at that time. I ran across Danion Brinkley not too long after that, and went and saw him in Spokane, and it kind of helped me out a whole lot. So, yeah, so there you go. So we're going to take a little station break. My guest today is the amazing Dr. Scott Taylor, and you are definitely going to come back. He's going to tell you his story. You're going to want to listen to it. You got to get hankies, and that's how it's going to be. Anyway, Loretta Brown, we'll be right back.

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0: 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And a reminder, these shows are archived. 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It's always such a mouthful. And you can also find us on iTunes, Podcast One, Spotify X, Megaphone, Pandora. I know people have found me. People have found me on pirated sites on overseas. That's what happens. So we're everywhere. Please go find them.
1: I feel like that's a compliment.
0: I think it is too. Yeah. I really do. I don't. I'm
1: on all platforms. Period.
0: All
1: pirated
0: platforms,
1: or not.
0: I don't. Worldwide.
1: I don't condone that. Yeah. Actually, I take that back.
0: Yeah. Okay. And Dr. Scott Taylor, where can people find you? What's your website?
2: Yes. The best place to find me is at my website, which is neardeathmeditations.com, neardeathmeditations.com. And there I have my schedule, the albums that you mentioned, some information about near-death experiences, and you can drop me a note. I answer all my emails, so that's the place to go.
0: Yeah, that's great. I want to ask you a question, and then I want you to tell us your story. What is the difference between like a near-death experience or a shared death experience and a spiritually transformational event?
2: Yes.
0: Yeah.
2: So a near-death experience / shared death experience, they're virtually identical. What happens to experiencers is that experience becomes more clear throughout time. It's like the memories of it just keep coming and coming and coming, and they become more clear. They become more understandable. And the meaning of those become more clear over time. We know that near-death experiences and shared death experiences, the event itself is incredibly helpful. There's filled with wisdom, and it's also metaphorical. So there is this unwrapping of the onion as it goes on, as you begin to understand more and more about, oh, that's what that flower meant. That's what that stream meant. This is what that conversation, that could be read a couple of different ways. And so meanings become more clear in time. Another thing is that the event itself becomes more central to our lives. So the longer you are in time away from the near-death experience, the more it becomes central. As you understand more, you begin to live from that space even more and more throughout time. And that then says that experience is incorporated into our everyday life. So that when we live from that space, we now begin to understand that I really can live from that loving consciousness of which I am created. So that's a near-death experience. A shared death experience is, they are incredibly impactful at the moment. Think of walking through the woods and you have a unity experience with nature. But over time, you forget about the details. They become less and less important. You forget about the messages that came, and that event becomes less central to your life. It's in your memory, sure, and you might even long for that unity experience again, but you don't live from it. That seems to be reserved for people who have touched the light and have an experience with one of the three different colors of light that you can encounter in a near-death experience or a shared death experience.
0: What are those three colors? And I got a question for you. I'll just throw it in because I apologize. I'm a multi-question person. Apparently today I'm like, blah. What are the three colors of light? And does anybody ever not go to the light? I mean.
2: Oh.
0: I mean, like, I didn't really go through a tunnel. I went to a meadow. But, you know, kind of, yeah. But there was light.
2: So.
0: Yeah.
2: Let's do it this way.
0: Okay.
2: My definition of a near-death experience is that you have touched the light. Now, you can touch the light for 45 minutes or 3 weeks or a month, whatever happens in the timeline in that non-physical universe, or it can be instantaneous, just a speck. That's all that it takes.
0: Got it.
2: I have interviewed several people who have no memory of it at all, because of the type of accident they had, usually a head injury, car accident, and their short-term memory is just gone. So they don't have any memory of the experience, but they have all of the after effects. So this I borrowed from PMH Atwater, a terrific researcher in the area, and she likes to say that you can tell somebody who's had a near-death experience or a shared death experience because of the after effects. And the after effects are caused by touching the light. Now, the light can have one of three colors. It can be white, it can be black, it can be clear. So the white light you see all the time on television. You know, it's an easy one for them to produce. It's powerful, it's brilliant, it is so intense, but it doesn't hurt your non-physical eyes, so that's a nice thing. One of the interesting aspects of white light is that when you encounter it, you merge with it. This is important because you are not separate from that light. And some really clever people that I've interviewed, when they were in the white light, they looked around to see if there was a shadow. And there was not. So that says that they, although they feel merged and apart from the light, it's kind of a both and situation. They are there in this incredibly powerful light. Second, black light. Black light is that place of being before form. So if you're a fan of Genesis 2 from the Hebrew Bible, it says, "And the earth was without form and void, and darkness was on the face of the deep." This is the place from which all things physical arise. It is often referred to by experiencers as the womb of God. Isn't that lovely?
0: Yeah.
2: Because this is where things are created through our imagination and through our intent, and it arises from the black light. This is source. This is as close to divine unity as we can get, is black light. The last one is clear light. And that one, if you and I were having this experience right now and we had a clear light experience, what you would discover is that the desk you're sitting on, your microphone, your chair, the plant in the background, and yourself, you would begin to see that we are all made up of light. Mm-hmm. And that it's just different variations of that same light. And so it exudes, it comes out of us, and we experience it at all times. So clear light is the experience that I had that allowed me to realize that we have this foundational connection with every living thing, and everything in the universe is made up of light. And so literally, we are all one.
0: Wow.
2: So there you go.
0: Yeah, that's a really good explanation. I loved it. I loved that. Could you please share with us? Go ahead.
2: Oh, I was going to say, when when you read something or you listen to somebody's experience, note the light that they're in, because the type of experience they will have is consistent with the type of light that they are encountering, white, black, or clear. It's really interesting. And some people experience more than one. You know, they'll go to the black light, and then something will come and pull them out of that and take them, say, to the white light. And then they'll have a second experience that is consistent with a white light experience, which is walking through a field of flowers, for instance. That's a white light experience.
0: Yeah.
2: So you want to hear my story?
0: I do. That was my question. Could you please share your story? Yes.
2: It takes place in 1981. I'm in love with a woman. Her name is Mary Frances. Mary Frances and her young son, Nolan, who had just turned 7, had been out sailing on beautiful Lake Washington in southern Minnesota. On their way home from sailing, they were involved in a horrific car accident. Mary Fran was killed outright, and Nolan sustained head injuries that meant that it would take him 6 days to make his final transition. This becomes important because Mary Fran was 1 of 9, and in that intervening 6 days, all the family from around the country could come and hold vigil for Nolan, who was the eldest grandchild. There were so many of us, I don't know, call it 50, could be more, could be less, that we had to draw straws to see who would go in and be with Nolan, because he was in a small hospital room that was filled with monitors that was, you know, watching his condition. And so 2 of us every 2 hours would go in and be with him. The woman on the floor, the nurse on the floor, had told us that hearing is the last sense to go. And Nolan was in a coma. He would never come out of that coma. But she said, more than likely, he can hear you. So speak to him, be with him, and treat him like he's present with you. And so when I drew the straw for 3 a.m. to 5 a.m. on the morning of the 6th day.
0: Oh.
2: Janie, who was Mary Fran's eldest sister, and I went in, and we brought his favorite storybook. So we read him a story. We told him about his uncles and aunts. Oh, God, Loretta. They had gone out at midnight throughout the Mayo Health System and stolen all of the cushions off the couches and brought them back to the waiting room because there's so many people there. And, they, you know, chairs aren't comfortable to sleep in. So they literally packed the floor so that folks could have a space to lie down in. So we told him this story. And who was there and how they were behaving or misbehaving, and, you know, just generally kept him up on what was happening. It gets to be about 4:45 in the morning, and Janie goes to the end of the bed and picks up his chart. She's a trained emergency room nurse, and she looks at the chart, she looks at the monitors and says, Scott, it's time for us to say goodbye. She held out her hand. We pulled up a couple of chairs next to Nolan's head, and we told him how proud we were of him for fighting so hard to be with us here in the physical world. And then Janie told him something that I think was remarkable. She said, Nolan, if your mother should come, reminder that she died at the scene of the accident 6 days before. If Mary Fran should come and ask you to go with her, that would be the right thing to do. That you should go with your mother. And then we told him how he would always be a part of our lives, that he would be always a part of our family, and that we loved him deeply and dearly. It's 5 o'clock. Out we go. The next crew comes in. About 45 minutes later, the nurse comes into the waiting room, flips on the light, rouses everybody off the floor, and said, his vital signs are now moving down rapidly, so it's time to go in and be with him. So we all file into this little hospital room, and as luck would have it, I'm one of the very last to go into the room, and it's already four deep around the bed. So I said, well, that is just silly. So I went over and sat on the windowsill next to Mary Fran's youngest brother, Willie, and there we waited. And, you know, you just sit there and, you know, you just watch the monitor, his heart monitor, and at some point it flatlined. And when that happened, what I experienced was Mary Fran coming across the veil and scooping Nolan up out of his physical body. They had this exquisite reunion, as you could only imagine, between a mother and young son. I was surprised by that because I could feel what they were feeling. But what surprised me even more was that the two of them then turned to me, came over, embraced me, and then the three of us left and went into the light. When I was in the light, it's just like you read about it. It's joy, it's ecstasy, it's love, it's compassion, it's unity with all things in the universe, and none of that mattered. What mattered was I was there with Mary Fran and Nolan, and we had a chance to express our love and affection for each other. We had a chance to say a proper goodbye, because I wasn't anywhere near the scene of the accident when it happened. I was at work. And then we had a chance just to be together for a while in the light.
0: Wow.
2: And at some point, it felt complete. And they turned and went further into the light. And then I came back to my physical body, which was sitting on the windowsill next to Willie.
0: Yeah. It's powerful. It's a powerful experience. Mm-hmm. Yeah.
2: So what I learned from that experience comes now in part B of the story, which is when I'm in the light with Mary Fran and Nolan, I am also in my physical body on the windowsill with Willie. And 100% of my consciousness was with Mary Fran and Nolan, and 100% of my consciousness was there in the hospital room. It wasn't a 50-50 split.
0: Oh, wow.
2: I was two places at the same time, and I know this because I... Remember that clear light we were talking about?
0: Yeah.
2: I was sitting there on the windowsill, and it's like the loving light of the universe is inside of me, and it's breaking out. It's just radiating from my body. And so much so that I had this incredible grin on my face. 'Cause It was so joyful. It was so loving. And I'm there with Mary Fran and Nolan, and it's like merging with the divine. And if anybody had looked at me in that second, they would have misunderstood, because Nolan had just passed. Mary Fran had died 6 days before, and I'm sitting there just radiating. And so I did the only thing I could think of, which was to cover my face with my hands.
0: Yeah.
2: And then I could, once we were finished and I was all the way back in my physical body, I could lower my hands and do what you do with room of grieving people. You hug, you cry on each other's shoulder, you comfort each other. It was incredibly sad.
0: So, well, and I want you to keep talking, but I'm thinking to myself, like, yeah, because you're having this other experience at the same time as all of the grieving.
2: Exactly.
0: Yeah. I get
2: it. It's both happening at the same time.
0: At the same time.
2: Let me tell you, I grew up in a small town in southern Minnesota, traditional Presbyterian, and let's just say it's not in the lexicon of that, in that Protestant tradition. It was truly beyond words. I have words for it now, but, you know, I've been trying to figure this thing out for 40-some years. And what happened to me is bilocation. I literally was in two places at the same time, totally present in two places. And it was extraordinary.
0: Yeah. So, man, like, I'm like, so how did that, what did you do with that after that, right? Like, did you tell people? Did you, like?
2: Nope.
0: No. No.
2: It was so outside of my experience, and I couldn't have done it anyway because I had there are literally no English words for what happened to me. And I've described it now, but it's just a pale description of what the event itself was and felt like. And that's okay. It's the best I can do for now.
0: Yeah.
2: And every once in a while I get another insight and I'm able to wrap some words around it. But it's
0: well, I could tell also the way that you describe it too, it's very alive. It's very real. It's still alive and well. So over 40 years later, like that to me, that clarity and also the emotion that is encapsulated in it, you know, this is a real thing.
2: So one of the things that happens with people who have this experience, a near-death or shared-death experience, is that their curiosity just goes through the roof. And for me, how that played out was I knew that if I had had that experience with Mary, Fran, and Nolan once, I could do it again.
0: Ah, yes.
2: I just had to figure out how. And so I went all over the world looking for, thinking that, you know, at Stonehenge or the Oracle of Delphi or Machu Picchu or did a whole bunch of them, there would be some magic juju there still remaining that would propel me into that space. The answer was no. I had great vacations. But it didn't happen. I did academic study, got my doctorate, went to seminary. That was interesting, and it helped create words. But it wasn't until I started doing things more experiential, and in particular, the meditation technique taught at the Monroe Institute that I now teach, that uses binaural beat to augment that meditation, that I found a way to contact them again, and they are now ever present, along with a bunch of other really cool dead people that I know.
0: Cool dead people. Yeah. I love it. Well, we're down to like 1 minute, and so that was a perfect segue, because your meditations, your CDs, like, I really want people to find you, to get to know you, and to also consider, because I've thought a lot about this, that you are still in touch with Mary Frances and Nolan. You obviously can get you can, you know, like, talk.
2: Yeah.
0: Like, hey, hang out and talk, right? But in our last little, like, you know, half a minute here, what do you really want to leave the people with?

0: Research shows, on average, car accident victims with a lawyer get over 3 times more money than those without one. Better off with Booha.
1: My classes, because it's really helpful to have a mentor to tell you turn right, turn left, look this way, whatever. But you can also do it on your own. So go to Near Death Meditations and or come visit me at the Transcendence Retreat in San Diego in September 19 and 20. I'll be holding a workshop. I'm a keynote speaker and a panel discussion. There you get to encounter some incredible array of speakers, and we'll get a chance to meet and say hi. Free hugs.
2: Yeah, free hugs for sure. And don't forget the IANDS conference in Bellevue at the end of August. You can find out more about that online. So, Dr. Scott Taylor, it's a pleasure to have you on my show. Thank you. Thank you so much for being near death, shared death, and whatever it is we're doing right here, right now.
1: Loretta, we had a hoot. So, thank you.
2: Thank you. Betty Mathers, you're the best. Everybody, have a great week. Lots of love.
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4: NBC News Radio, I'm Rob Martier. Senator Roger Marshall says the major war is over amid new U.S. strikes against Iran. During an interview with NBC's Meet the Press, the Kansas Republican said the United States has shifted into what he called a mop-up operation.
5: We have to press them. If they strike us, we have to strike them back by 10.
4: In a post on Truth Social Saturday, President Trump wrote that there may come a point when we are no longer able to be reasonable and will be forced to militarily complete the job that we very successfully started. House Speaker Mike Johnson says he's sending the bipartisan housing bill to President Trump on Monday. Johnson made the comment during an appearance on Fox Sunday Morning Futures after the president canceled a planned signing of the bill last week.
6: Passed by both chambers. I'm sending it to him on Monday, and it will become law. And I certainly want him to take the biggest, boldest marker that he has and do that big Trump signature.
4: The bill, meant to cut away some of the red tape and make it easier to build homes, sailed through the House and Senate and was set to be signed by Trump last week before the ceremony was canceled. In a post on Truth Social, Trump said he wouldn't sign the bill until the Save America Act is passed. The voting bill would require ID in order to vote. President Trump is criticizing a new book about his second term as mostly made up. In a weekend post on Truth Social, Trump called it fake news and largely fiction. The soon-to-be-released book is titled Regime Change, Inside the Imperial Presidency of Donald Trump. Portions of the book purportedly include direct quotes from Vice President Vance and others taking part in secret strategy meetings in the White House Situation Room. Comedy legend Mel Brooks turns 100 today. From Blazing Saddles to History of the World Part 1, Spaceballs, and other comedy classics, the Oscar, Grammy, Emmy, and Tony winner has written, directed, and produced over 20 movies. An HBO documentary about his life came out this year, and a Spaceballs sequel is out next year. Rob Artier, NBC News Radio.
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13: And now for your alternative talk weather outlook. For today, we'll have cloudy skies throughout the day, giving us a high near 70 and winds gusting up to 10 miles per hour. Overnight, it remains cloudy with a low around 53. For Monday through Wednesday,

0: Wednesday, looks like we'll have some chances of rain, keeping the temperatures in the upper 60s with overnight lows in the mid 50s. Then on Thursday through Saturday, we'll see increasing sunshine, warming up to 77 degrees by Saturday.
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2: I'm Christine Cisneros. Welcome to the Confessional Radio Show, where Jesus reveals who we really are and where we believe that only God is 100% the solution for this planet. Well, welcome to the confessional. This is Christine Cisneros. I'm so glad that you are joining us today. And I'm very glad that we have, this is the last Sunday of the month, is it? Yes, it is the last Sunday of the month. And there are a lot of things happening today. And what I want to start with today is a special guest that we have in the studio, and that's Stacy Cahill. And we are so glad to have her here today because she has an entire, just a nice circuit of things to choose from to meet you where you are in your health and in your attempts and your energy that you're putting into becoming that which you want to be and to recover from things that aren't part of who you are. And I think we're going to have a really good time talking to her and have her explain what her modalities are that she has, where you can get in touch with her, and all of the things that the intention behind what she's doing. I mean, there's a lot of people that talk about health and how to get healthier. And, you know, I remember a doctor turned naturopath, a great series called Colds Can Save Your Life, and very interesting. He said that you never have to worry about your health. You are always healthy. You just have to remove the things that are impeding it. And I really love that because in my own opinion, I think that that is exactly the same as our spirituality. We don't have to ever worry about God being there. We just have to remove the things that impede us from that experience of God. And I think in a similar way, as we are created in his image, that the health that we find in ourselves, that we sometimes feel like we develop or we have a way of healing, or there's a healer out there. There are no healers. There's no healers because they're not required. God created our bodies to heal. He created our spirit to heal. He created all of these ways for us to recover or to increase our capabilities. And that includes, of course, ultimately providing us with his son, Jesus Christ, so that that sacrifice is actually there for us to take advantage of. He's provided all of these things in these ways. And so why would it be any different with our health? Why would it be any different with our mental health, our spiritual health, our physical health, and our emotional health? And as we are finding more and more as doctors and surgeons and different reports have it, that the gut health, and, you know, when they say, you know, trust your gut, they're not kidding. That is not just the second brain. I think it's just it's like they're working in tandem, the brain and the gut and your body. And these never are separated. And so as the result, some people think, oh, I've lost this part of my health, or I can never feel good again, or I can never have a way to address some of these issues. But really, when we go back to the very basics, to the immune system, to the ways in which we are created to experience the health that God provided for us, that we find that more often than not, when we unimpede ourselves, that is when we can actually experience that which was intended for us. Sort of like having, you fall asleep on your arm and you think, well, I don't have an arm. Well, that's not true. Your arm fell asleep because you slept on it and it's been blocked. And so, you know, it's easy to think, oh, there's no arm there because you can't really lift it or you can't really do anything with it. But it's untrue. As soon as that blood flow starts going back into the arm properly, you start feeling what it is that you actually have. And in a similar way, I will say that this coming week, we have our 4th of July. As you know, I'm a 4th of July patriot. I love my country and I love the ways in which our country has absolutely worked to have the sort of fashioning after the inalienable rights and the ways in which we are created. We are created with freedom. We are created in love. We are created in the image of God. And so to say that we should protect freedom, freedom doesn't need protection. Love doesn't need protection. None of these things that God is and created and that we are made out of need protection. What does need protection are our rights, the things that we put into place in our judicial system, the policies that we have in our country and in our businesses, the ways in which we are with each other in Christianity. Those are all the ways that we can protect, because those are the avenues for us to experience what we are even in an even bigger and better way. We are freedom. We are love. We are light. And to do those through a means on this planet, those are the ways in which we've created and we do protect. And so today I'm so glad to have her on for the first part of the show to talk about what she does in that light, and also find a way to, you know, not address, I wouldn't say any specific thing, but to address that which is really, I think, tantamount to changing or turning your life around. And that is to understand where you're coming from, meet you where you are, and for everybody to know that even though there are so many things out there to assist you in what you want to do, that each one of us has the responsibility for accepting that, for being available to God, for being available to information, for being available to how our bodies work, how our minds work, how our hearts work. And in that way, we know we are not a passenger. We are not a passenger, okay? We're not people that just

0: Well, here we are. Welcome to the confessional. And like I said a few seconds ago, we have a special guest today. Her name is Stacey Cahill. She's going to be talking here about what she does and how she does it. Also, why that is important and what the intentions are behind what she does. As we know, there are many things that you can do in the world, and there are so many industries. And, you know, I tend to think that the pharmaceutical and the nutraceutical industry are too big. There are too many caveats and little things and ways to get distracted for your whole life without actually finding that which is going to assist you in what you're trying to do in the experience of your health. And so I'm going to turn it over to Stacey so that she can talk a little bit about what she does. And also, I would really like, you know, the tone of the whole show today is really about that you are in the driver's seat, that you have choice. That no matter what it is that you've lived through or what you're going through or what you will go through, that knowing who you are is so much more important than knowing what you are. Knowing who you are is important because it makes what you are so much better. What you are in this lifetime. And as we are on the Pride Parade gay day today, which seems to be the every day of the every year of all of it now, I would really love to see, instead of all of this pride that's going on, which seems to be on the opposite end of that teeter-totter. Why do you have to have all this thing called pride unless there's so much shame? And that's not, you know, we all have lived through bullying or some kind of way of being ostracized or thrown out or excluded. We've been, you know, what is that word, that acronym FOMO, F-O-M-O, fear of missing out. I think a lot of us have had that, whether it's in, you know, I've had quite a bit of religious trauma. There are a lot of people who want to get together with other people. And as we grow, that's a natural thing that God provided for us. But when we find ourselves outside of certain circles, cliques, situations, then there are other things that appear and start to develop. And I think that the Pride Parade and the Pride situation all month and all basically all year, it seems, that this kind of thing of focusing on what you are in this life rather than who you are is a big problem. And if you can really get to the bottom of who you are, if you really can get to that and go to God and he'll meet you, you find out who you are, all of these other things take their place. All of these other things become transparent. And I think it's the same way with health, because I don't think it's separate. Like I just said, it's not separate. And so I'd love for Stacey to kind of talk a little bit about her business and what her angles are about it, as far as, you know, where she tries to address the things that people are looking for, but also the intention and who she meets along the way, where they are, so that there is this moment of, wow, this is something that can assist me, rather than this is something that can do it for me. Can't happen like that. No one's going to have your relationship with God or Jesus. No one is going to do it for you. And if you are looking for that, what you're really looking for is someone to blame, not a guru. Gurus are just tomorrow's people to blame. That's all they are. And so I think our world would do best to keep more away from that and really come to this place of who you are and what it is that you are seeking, because then you can have a real conversation, not a conversation about being starstruck in front of a guru. So go ahead, Stacey. Let us know what you do and what your business is.
1: Well, thank you for having me. I am Stacey Cahill. I own Essential Wholeness for You. I am a holistic health coach. And I work with lots of different modalities, but particularly in sound therapy and essential oils and foundational health. I work a lot with people who are trying a lot of different things and maybe have not found the solutions they're looking for. Like you said, you know, when we get our identity on falsehoods, whether that is not in Christ or your identity comes from a label that a doctor has put on you, you lose sight of what your body's capable of. So one of the things I'm passionate about is helping people see what they are dealing with, looking at their body less in the name of diseases or disorders, but more in the name of what is the structure function that you want? What is your body system telling you? And where do you want to improve areas? And what things do you want less of? So we work a lot with people that are just ready and open and looking to have a better quality of life. Whether that is looking for more energy or whether there's specific health things that they're struggling with. I love to personalize what I do, meet everybody exactly where they're at and find out what it is that they're looking for, what they want more of, and what is it in their life that maybe they're giving up or have let set aside because their body's not keeping up to what their intents are.
0: Oh, yes. I think that's a very good point. And what you said about basically diagnoses, right? When you get a diagnosis, it's so easy to just rest in that. Yes. And I wouldn't say rest. What I would say is become resigned to the, oh, well, there it is. There I am. That's it. That's what's going on. End of story, you know? And I think that that is really a disservice to people. Not that we aren't responsible for our lives, for our bodies, for whatever it is that we're doing. It just seems that once that diagnosis happens, it opens a door to, if you really believe that's where you're going to live for the rest of your life is in that diagnosis, then the only thing left is pain management, right?
1: Absolutely.
0: And we know that pain management is all about masking and having this sort of anesthesia on a daily basis. And then, you know, you also have things like antibiotics, right? Which I would say if you're going to die, which I felt like I was this weekend, had some food poisoning. But you know, if you're really on the verge of dying and you know that you need that antibiotic to live, that you're not going to make it without it, sure. If your arm's hanging off your body, you go to the hospital.
1: Right.
0: But it doesn't seem like the hospital is really a place to be healing because it's not really set up for that. You know, I know a lot of people that want to demonize Western medicine. They want to talk about diagnoses. No, this is where I'm at. And yet to actually realize that there might be something like on the outside of the box of diagnoses. I think that's really important. I think that also goes along with one of the big culprits of attention today, which is inflammation.
1: Yes.
0: Right. Inflammation, pain, joint discomfort, that kind of thing.
1: Yeah.
0: And I think, you know, just like Obama in his, I think it was his, maybe it's first term or second term, but I think it was his first, where they were complaining about violence in schools, particularly in Detroit. And so what he did was he lowered the violence rate almost immediately. How did he do that? Well, he redefined what violence was. Stabbing? No, that's not violence. Pushing? No, that's not violence. Choking? Not violence. You know, check them off, check them off, check them off. And so what people saw on paper was, oh, look, the pretty man is doing like everybody a service by he's lowered the violence rate. But really what was happening was it wasn't true. And in fact, it made room for more of that disease. Right. And so I think that when people try to, when they try to address inflammation by way of drugs or some kind of anything like that, that what you end up having is, yeah, you have the pain that's masked for a while. But did you really address what the inflammation was trying to tell you?
1: Right.
0: Because inflammation is a messenger. And if you kill the messenger, you're probably not going to know what the full message is. And so I think that when you're talking about, you know, not having just this thing that you're labeled with, and actually looking at what could happen beyond this, I think that in terms of how much of the pharmaceutical company addresses pain, you know, I had an infection, this was, I don't know, 20 years ago. And I was given two prescriptions, one for the antibiotic that I needed and one for the pain. One was $6 and one was $63. Which one do you think was $63?
1: Probably the pain.
0: Right. Because the antibiotic, you know, they don't, if you get over it and you actually come back from antibiotics, you know, because think of that word, antibio, right? So you're killing cells.
1: Right.
0: And I'm not saying it's a bad thing. Sometimes you have to do it. But if you, basically it's chemo light, right? Antibiotics are chemo light. And when you are killing cells and you hope that you outrun the antibiotic, and you probably will mm-hmm. on that level, what you're dealing with are the pain medicines, right? So the pain medicine, I say medicine very loosely, but when you have that kind of masking, you have no idea what you're doing to yourself. You know, my mom used to say that she had really bad knees, you know, and from a very young age, she had arthritis in her knees. And so she would get cortisone shots, right? And then she said she would go out and abuse it. She'd go running and jogging and playing and doing all these things as a teenager. And then she would just be absolutely destitute after a few weeks because the cortisone shot was actually there just to mask. It wasn't there to improve or do anything.
1: Right.
0: Now, when I had a problem with my ankle, I actually had arnica injections in my ankle. And arnica is actually, it's a natural thing, but it actually improves the state of the tissue and then helps you to rebuild, regrow tissue. That's not what cortisone does. And so for as a result, even though I couldn't run and jump like a gazelle, I don't think I ever could, but especially not now, but I could go and do stuff a little bit, but I knew that I wasn't hurting myself because I could feel what I was doing to myself. And so I think that getting rid of the messengers before you start looking at where the message is coming from, I think that's an erroneous thing. And so I think if we get a little farther away from the idea or the ideology that medicine is just about taking away pain, that medicine is going to heal you just because it's a painkiller, I think that's a good thing. And I also think that you're very you have a very good role in making sure that people are looking at, I would say, underlying causes, I guess.
1: Yeah.
0: But more than that, you know, where are these things? When did they start? How did that happen? What were you doing? You know, what were some of the things you were taking in? What do you think contributed to this? Because I think everybody wants to feel good, but nobody really, you know, a lot of people don't know how to get there. And even if they do know how to get there, they're not really sure, like, how, what path they can take, or, you know, if somebody's going to be there to talk to them
1: right.
0: about some of the things that they have to actually deal with those underlying background things that are running. Right.
1: Yeah.
0: So how do you meet people where they are? Like, what would you say is your way?
1: I think the biggest thing is to meet people where they are by listening. Right.
0: Mm-hmm.
1: You could deal with two people who are dealing with the same symptoms, but either their budget or their commitment or their dedication or their willingness to change things might be different. And if any one of those things is a factor, the way that we can find a solution is going to drastically change. So being able to meet people where they're at, hearing what they've tried, what they want more of, you know, just because, you know, one issue leads to, I don't know, more inflammation, like you were saying, doesn't mean that inflammation necessarily needs to go away. But they want to be able to still run or play or jump or get on the floor with their grandkids. So what we're doing and how we approach that is going to be different than someone who is saying, yes, I have this inflammation, but the pain is really the problem. Like, the pain is making me cranky and irritable. Then we're going to deal with it in a different way because what their outcome that they're looking for is different. So being able to hear where people are coming from, hear what's important to them, knowing what they've tried and what they're willing to try, and then going from there, because like you said, inflammation is part of life. It is a message from our creator in our bodies. Our bodies are divinely created with a lot of safeguards in it. And if we ignore that to put a Band-Aid on it, we could be missing a golden opportunity to really get to what the root is, to get back to that quality of life that we want.
0: Absolutely. And also, I like what you said about listening, because when you listen, you know, when I was going through my coaching program, one of the things that they taught us was something called throwaway comments. So sometimes you'll sit with somebody for 45 minutes or an hour, and they'll talk about everything. And then the last 2 minutes, they'll say something that maybe they were afraid to say,
1: yes,
0: or they don't want to face or something like that. And then you know exactly what's going on in that last 2 minutes or 30 seconds. You find out, right? And if you're not paying attention, then you can't possibly know. You wouldn't hear that. You would hear all the rest of it, or as I call the organ recital, right? Like,
1: yes.
0: And you know, and I think wanting more of, you know, a lot of people, when you say, hey, what do you want? You know, like, what do you want in this arena? And they're like, well, I don't want this, and I don't want that. And I absolutely don't want to feel that anymore. And we have a culture that is really built on critique, I'd say,
1: yeah,
0: and complaining. And so when you ask somebody, hey, what do you want? They're going to tell you all the things they don't want because they're very well acquainted with that. But instead, if you are, you know, listening and you're able to sort of guide and direct a little, what happens is they start talking about things that maybe are possible that they didn't think about.
1: Right.
0: And also getting more in touch with having an intention behind that rather than having the intention behind, I know I'm doomed to have these other things forever.
1: Right.
0: And I think the listening is so essential for that.
1: Well, it also opens the door to find hope, because I find most of the people that I work with, the biggest thing between where they are and where they want to be is that they've lost hope that things can change, and they've given up on being able to get there and being able to step outside your comfort zone. And understanding where that comfort zone is for each person is huge in being able to help them see the bigger picture, because you may want to lose weight, but you don't want to be changing your diet. You may want to have more energy, but you don't want to quit eating the sugar, right? So finding that comfort zone and finding, like, what is it that you want? And not just what do you want immediately, but what is the big thing that you want that maybe you're afraid to admit that you want, which often comes down to people give up hope of feeling good again. They give up hope that they can go on that hike or play with the grandkids or, you know, whatever it is that they love. That is one of the first things to go. And when you can start seeing little glimmers of how to get that back, it's really easy for them to jump in. And when you know that there's a possibility of more, then it's easier to get outside your comfort zone and make the changes or do the thing or whatever it is that's going to help you get to feeling better.
0: Yeah, I think hope is a huge thing. I think that, you know, if you ever have read any Viktor Frankl, The Meaning of Life, he's somebody that lived through the camps, horrible, brutal, everything. And his ideas about forgiveness, which, you know, I'm still a little like, what would I say? Not sardonic, but I am a little like, yeah, forgiveness, whatever, right? Who cares? But I, you know, in the last couple months, I feel like that concept has expanded for me. Because really, if you're not going to forgive, if you're dead set on, how could you possibly forgive that, right?
1: Yeah.
0: And when you say feel better or go back to feeling better, sometimes people have never felt good.
1: Right.
0: Right. So,
1: yeah.
0: So when you think about something like being in the camps, and there's Viktor Frankl and he's surviving this thing and he's talking about forgiveness, what I've discovered lately for myself is how I didn't know how to give the burden over to God. And when I say burden, what I mean is that when I find somebody's doing something really stupid, I think it's my job to really notice, right? Really take note and then have formed the perfect thing to say or do in response. And what I've learned is that, you know, like you said, like some people, they want to lose weight, but they don't want to give up the way that they're eating or what they're eating or if they're eating sugar or whatever. And I find that there are plenty of shims out there, right? Little things that you do to prop things up.
1: Yes.
0: So that you can actually maybe experience the new life without giving up the old, right? It's kind of like going to the methadone clinic, right? So here you are at the methadone clinic. You're like, gosh, I wish I was free. But, you know, I don't have to have withdrawals because I got this methadone, you know.
1: Yep.
0: I've got this aspartame or whatever it is, right?
1: Right.
0: So this whole thing of giving the burden to God, it's kind of ironic because we can't carry it ourselves anyway,
1: right?
0: And then when we say, okay, this is not my burden to carry, I give it over to God. What's been interesting for me is that I have found not only is that what he asks us to do,

0: how you can see other people that you would normally think, you know, what a jackass. Like, they're children of God.
1: Right.
0: And whatever they're doing, I mean, I'm not saying we never get affected by it.
1: Right.
0: But that's between them and God, right? And so what I've learned is that all of that helps me to see I'm a child of God. I do stupid stuff.
1: Yes.
0: And God is right there all the time to meet me halfway when I'm ready to say, this was really not a good idea, and I'm sorry, and I repent, and I want to do something different because the inflammation's there, and I want to see something different for myself.
1: Yeah.
0: And I think it's all the same. And so I really like this thing that you brought up about hope, because you really can't have hope, right? What is it Abraham Lincoln said? I think it was Abraham Lincoln said that you cannot, or maybe it was Einstein. I'm not sure. One of the two. I can't remember right now, but you cannot solve the problem. I think it was Einstein. You cannot solve the problem at the level of the problem, which means you're busy managing.
1: Yep.
0: And micromanaging and microplasticking, right? So you're just micromanaging. And you're like, why don't I feel good? Why aren't I moving past this? And so, you know, it's very simple with food. It's enzymes, probiotics, and, you know, things that you can eat that are not going to do bad things to you, like something right. that happened this weekend. So when you do that, it's a very simple thing, but it's all of the ways in which we have been prevailed upon, I think, in this world, and the programming that goes into things.
1: Yeah.
0: And I think Nathan was just saying, he's back here from the Philippines. We're so glad he's back safely, but that he had really good whole food, and then he's come back, and there's so many opportunities to have, it's not food, right?
1: Yeah.
0: Unfood. Like, you look out there, and it's like a total famine, right? You know, all the McDonald's and Burger King and everything.
1: Yes.
0: And so it doesn't mean you never have that experience. It just means that know what it is, know what you're doing, know what the inflammation is telling you,
1: yes.
0: and then know or get to know yourself and what it is that can assist you in returning to that yes. which God intended.
1: Yes.
0: Would you say that's true?
1: Absolutely.
0: Yeah.
1: Absolutely.
0: Well, good. Well, you know, I'm so glad you're on today. We're going to have a few more of these with you because we're going to address other things, but I'd like for you to let people know how they can get in touch with you. And tell them what you can offer them. I know you have a coaching business, part of your business, and also the nutritional and all. But please talk about what it is yeah. you have and how people can get in touch.
1: Okay. So the easiest way to get in touch with me is to visit my website, which is www.stacycahill.com. And that's Stacy with an I and Cahill with a C. And through that, you can set up a free wellness consultation where we'll get together and we'll talk about what it is that you're looking for, what's going on in your health, what you want to feel more of, talk about what you've tried and look at what we can try differently. And then I bring in the tools that I have. Like I said, I do sound therapy, which could be group sound baths or private sound sessions where we use frequency and vibration through crystal quartz bowls, tuning forks, or other instruments. To help resonate within the body and bring back a status of nervous system reset. Wow. Time for some coffee, I think. I also work a lot with essential oils. So those can be used in many different modalities in different ways. Sometimes it's used to help with emotional wellness or mental clarity. Sometimes mm-hmm. it's used for physical things, depending on when it's appropriate. And then, like you said, I also work with nutritional supplementation and just getting those cornerstones. If your body doesn't have good nutritional foundation, everything else that we throw at it just doesn't stick as well. You might get some results, but it's not going to be as fast or as lasting as it could be if your foundational health is well. So yeah. Those are the areas that I focus on.
0: Yeah, well, that's great. And, you know, I just heard this term recently. It was called anesthesia spirituality. And I've often said, you know, there is, you know, that thing where people, there is, you know, spiritual anesthesia. I've said that before, but I think it's not a bad thing to not want to be in pain, but it's also not a bad thing to not want to perpetuate the reason for the pain.
1: Yep.
0: And so I think that people would be very well to connect with you and find out where you can meet and where that can happen. We're going to go out to this next cut. Which, as it is today, is the Pride Parade Day, the Pride Day. And I want to make my own twist on it, which is some memories of Capitol Hill, some memories of coming out, but also of the most important thing that I think needs to happen. And this is, again, where I really hope that, you know, our world does go more in this direction, which is the direction of knowing who you are, what you're made of, where you're from. Know who you are. And these memories that I have, and these, you know, whether they're good or bad, or breakups or gettings together or whatever they were, that they all have their place, and they don't put me in my place. I put them in their place. And that's because now I feel that God has given me the grace and the availability for me to know who I am. And who I am is a child of God. You know, what I am in this time is a Hispanic female who's gay, who is absolutely a patriot of my country. And I'm so grateful for all of it, because there would be nothing that I could do or say if I did not have this main background thing of knowing what is real, what matters, and what doesn't. And I think as people flail about looking for something to fill in the gaps, something to be a painkiller for maybe their religious trauma or their social trauma or whatever it is that they're going through, that that really knowing who you are and understanding that God loves you, that when people say they love you, that's great. But to know you're loved by the highest and the best, which is your Heavenly Father, that is really, really the foundation. And other than that, there's really not much else that's going to fill much else in. That is really the thing. And so we're going to go off. This is the Flintstones. We'll have a gay old time. And this is Regret by New Order. And then as we come out of that cut, it will be the Panther. What is his name? Snagglepuss. Exit stage left. And so I stuck those things together. We're going to move into this next part of the show. We're so glad that you're joining us today here on the Confessional Radio Show on 1150 AM KKNW in the Emerald City, Seattle, Washington.

0: Welcome back to the confessional.
1: So exit. Stage left.
0: I fooled myself. You see that? I do that sometimes. Exit stage left. Oh, I love that. So gay. It's so gay. That panther is so gay. I mean, even when I was a kid and I didn't even know what gay was, I'm like, wow, something about that panther. Little different, little weird. Anyway, yeah, that was Gay Old Time. That was the Flintstones, also into Regret, which is New Order. And I love that song. I absolutely do. I think it's the right song to set the tone. It really does remind me of my hope and my you know, looking forward to and a whole new life that I had living on Capitol Hill. He says, maybe I've forgotten the name and the address of everyone I've ever known. It's nothing I regret. Save it for another day. It's the school exam and the kids have run away. I would like a place I could call my own, have a conversation on the telephone. Wake up every day, that would be a start. I would not complain of my wounded heart. I love that. I would not complain of my wounded heart. I was upset, you see, almost all the time. You used to be a stranger, now you are mine. I wouldn't even trust you. I have not much to give. And we're dealing in the limits, and we don't know who with. Isn't that it? I mean, isn't that the thing? Like, you can love someone, they can love you. You can be completely together, and yet there's this gap because we're fallen, we're imperfect, and you know, and what does he say here? I wouldn't even trust you. I've not got much to give, and that's because there's this kind of wonkiness between people, and that's why Christ, you know, it's like that song "Bell" by Al Green, where he's talking to his girlfriend. He's like, you know, no, I would never be without, you know, Jesus. I would never be without. We need him. You know, it's you I want, but it's him I need. I love that line in that song. Because that really puts it in its place. I may want you, but it's him I need. And that's really, you know, when we talk about, oh, I need to be with her. I need to be with him. I need to, you know, it's like, no, you need God. You need Jesus. And that will all sort out. And you'll find out why. Maybe not now. If it's this way or that, you'll understand why in time. We're dealing in the limits and we don't even know who with. You may think I'm out of hand, that I'm naive. I'll understand. On this occasion, it's not true. Look at me. I'm not you. And that's also like how we learn from each other. I'm not you. You're not me. I learn from you. You learn from me. And in the best possible way, if we can learn to put that burden on God, that forgiveness of people, really, that's not even our job because it's between them and God and it's between us and God. But to understand that we're all his and that we all can approach him, that then we see when we actually come to that and we act from that place with each other. If I act that way with you, that I see you as a child of God, then you're probably, the good will be called out in you. Whether you act on that or not, I can't control it. I don't want to. For the first time in my life, I don't want to control it. But that's the best chance we have of connecting in the Holy Spirit and that which can connect us in the way that is permanent and always has been and always will be. I would like a place I could call my own, have a conversation on the telephone. I mean, on the phone. I'm on the phone all the time. I'm just on the phone. It's me. And I always loved that I could talk to people and keep up with them. Wake up every day. That would be a start. I would not complain about my wounded heart. Just wait till tomorrow. I guess that's what they all say. Just wait till tomorrow, just before they fall apart. And really, in the end, nobody's going to make it out alive, right? We're all going to die. I mean, seriously, nobody gets out alive. But until the falling apart, and I do believe this, I believe that when we die, whatever we've become cannot hold us. Whatever we are in this body cannot hold what we've become, rather. And I really feel that about myself. It's not that I'm not like, you know, oh, I hurt. Oh, I'm sick this weekend. It's like, yeah, I do that too. But as far as dying goes and the ultimate idea about that, I really believe it's going to be a natural way of leaving. It'll be a time when everything that I've become cannot be held by whatever it is that I am in this recipe right now. And I welcome it. I don't want to, you know, I don't want to walk out of the station and get hit by a bus. But I also know that whatever God has in store for me, that if I'm busy listening, and there have been so many blessings these last 2 weeks. Oh, my goodness. They're just one on top of the other, on top of the other, on top of the other, that there's no way for me to deny that when I listen and I act from that listening, it's a completely different experience of my life than when I just don't listen and try to do it on my own and try to, you know, try to control everything and make sure that it's all running the way it's supposed to. But what do I know? I don't know how it's supposed to run. And so the discovery of what God has in store for us always happens when he's speaking to us and we're available. That's really the key, is being available to that information. We're going to go out. This is, what do we have here? We've got Small Town Boy. This is, of course, Jimmy Somerville. I believe that's what we're going out to. And, you know, this song is, it's, I'm not really sure what I want to say about it completely, but it's a song that I think resonated with everyone, particularly from my age group, I guess, that, when they were thrown out of their home, I was thrown out of my home. And, you know, when you are and you don't know why, and you don't know what's going to happen next, and you're not sure, and that some people can shrug it off. You know, I used to get really upset when people would come and visit from Bremerton or Bainbridge or, you know, Bellevue or Redmond, all the bees. But they'd come and they'd come to Capitol Hill and they'd dance all, you know, on the weekend, and then they'd throw up and maybe they'd sleep with a few people, and they would leave all this mess behind on Capitol Hill, both physically and emotionally. And it really was awful because we lived there. We had to work there. And it wasn't back when there was Chaz and everybody was being horrible. But I think that that test of that time was really about that this is what the whole world feels in different ways. This was just our way that we had felt that. We had this experience of being outside, of not knowing we

you know, bullying and terrible things really is so. And I'm kind of beyond that now, not that it didn't happen, but because I know that this happens to everyone, just in a different way. And so in my gay way, in my gay window, right, I get to look out and say, okay, this happened. I know exactly what that feels like. Because at the end of the day, pain is pain. Inflammation is inflammation. And if there's anything, if there's any hope for the experiences of living on Capitol Hill and having some of these terrible things happen, it's really about helping others who are going through whatever personal trauma they're going through, and probably propagating it even more because they're not sure exactly how to deal with it and what to do with it. And they keep dealing with the symptoms, but not the core basic level of what it needs to be addressed

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I do want to go over the lyrics for the next song. This is one of my very favorites. It reflects a lot of how it is that I came to feel about past experiences on the Hill and with friends. This is called Being Boring. It's by the Pet Shop Boys. I came across a cache of old photos and invitations to teenage parties. Dress in White once said, with quotations from someone's wife, a famous writer in the 1920s. When you're young, you find inspiration in anyone who has ever gone and opened up a closing door. She said we were never feeling bored because we were never being boring. We had too much time to find for ourselves, and we were never being boring. We dressed up and fought, then thought, make amends, and we were never holding back or worried that time would come to an end. When I left from the station with a haversack and some trepidation. Someone said, if you're not careful, you'll have nothing left and nothing to care for in the 1970s. But I sat back and looking forward, my shoes were high and I had scored. I bolted through a closing door. I would never find myself being bored. And now I sit with different faces in rented rooms in foreign places. All the people I was kissing, some are here and some are missing in the 1990s. I never dreamt that I would get to be the creature that I was meant to be. But I thought, in spite of dreams, you'd be sitting here somewhere with me. Because we were never being boring. We had too much time to find for ourselves. And I love this here, where he says, we dressed up and fought. Because a lot of our friends fought. And then we thought, you know, let's make up. Let's make amends. And we were never holding back. And that's the thing I find now. People holding back all the time. Oh, I don't want to mess up this relationship. Because we don't see each other. We're just on the phone. Or we're on, you know, social media or whatever. And so there's not that three-dimensional thing where you can read body language and talk to each other. We dressed up and fought and then thought, let's make amends. Time, and we never were worried that time would come to an end. And I look at that as, you know, this kind of time. I do believe we are in the end times. But I also think at that time when we watched so many people, I watched so many people die of AIDS. And we never thought that time would come to an end for any of us. And so not being boring, my mother used to say, don't be boring, don't be bored, or else that means you're boring. I think this whole song was written for her because it really was, this is about why you have all this time. And especially this part here where he says, all the people I was kissing, some are here and some are missing in the 1990s. All the people that died, HIV, and also that I thought you would be sitting right here with me. And that's through illness, through death, through sickness, but also through the schism of not knowing how to maintain and retain those relationships because things have changed so drastically is part of it, I think. And that the sort of technocracy that we are in is something that, you know, somehow can't be avoided, I imagine. But we're going to go out to that, and then we're going to go to I Didn't Get Where I Am Today. That's also the Pet Shop Boys. And I feel like

Welcome back to the confessional. We are running down. We're running down the clock. Isn't that the case all the time? We're running down the clock in life and every moment that we live. And so if we're going to be running down the clock, then let's do it the best possible way. I just figured out the name of the show, which is Who I Am Today. Who I Am Today. I didn't get where I am today, without getting in someone's way. Sure. I didn't get where I am today without breaking along the way. And let me tell you, I have broken many times. I have been broken. I have broken down. I have been broken. And I tell you, all of that creates a way for me to know that I am intended to do the work I am to do. And so are you. You are intended for that. And as we leave the show today, and as we know that the gay pride is happening, let us also remember that the dignity is different than the pride. Let's have some dignity. Let's have some dignity and integrity in why we are here and what we are doing.

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1: NBC News Radio, I'm Rob Martier. A senior U.S. diplomat is warning Iran against any further attacks on shipping in the Persian Gulf. U.S. Ambassador to the United Nations, Mike Waltz, says the U.S. will militarily take down Iran's infrastructure if Tehran tries to control the Strait of Hormuz.
2: President Trump is going to stand by, while Iran continues to attack international shipping without a response, or our bases without a response. They're sadly mistaken.
1: He made the comment on Fox News Sunday after Iran launched new attacks on Bahrain and Kuwait overnight. A dangerous heat wave will scorch much of the United States ahead of the 4th of July holiday. Forecasters say millions across the central and eastern U.S. will see temperatures climb into the 90s or above with humidity. Record highs are expected across the region, with cities from Minneapolis and Chicago to St. Louis, Memphis, Philadelphia, and New York among those under heat alerts. Some parts of the eastern U.S. could also experience poor air quality this week from wildfire smoke drifting in from the western forest fires. New York City Mayor Zoran Mamdani says Democratic Socialists can get elected anywhere across the country. Sarah Lee Kessler reports.
3: Mamdani appeared on ABC's This Week on Sunday, saying Americans from coast to coast hunger for a new kind of politics.
4: One that puts working people at the heart of it.
3: His comment comes after three Democratic Socialists he endorsed in highly contested congressional races won their primaries last week. He says the Democratic Party needs to have a new platform and a new vision.
1: The Food and Drug Administration says nearly 1 million bottles of heart and kidney medication have been recalled nationally. California-based Amgen, Inc. voluntarily recalled bottles of Corlinor and Sensipar tablets after unexpected foreign matter was found in a sample of one of the lots. Rob Martier, NBC News Radio.
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9: And now for your alternative talk weather outlook. For today, we'll have cloudy skies throughout the day, giving us a high near 70 and winds gusting up to 10 miles per hour. Overnight, it remains cloudy with a low around 53. For Monday through Wednesday, looks like we'll have some chances of rain, keeping the temperatures in the upper 60s with overnight lows in the mid 50s. Then on Thursday through Saturday, we'll see increasing sunshine

0: warming up to 77 degrees by Saturday.
1: This Sunday, holding power with just over 4 months until the midterms, President Trump is putting his own party to the test, pressuring Republicans and derailing a bipartisan housing bill to press for a proof of citizenship voting bill.
2: We're very proud of the party. We like our leader. We like everybody really in the room. I don't like a few people, but that's okay.
3: He really doesn't care about American families and doesn't care about the fact that prices are up.
4: The president will sign it, but he wanted to make a point today.
1: I'll talk to Democratic Senator Chris Murphy of Connecticut and Republican Senator Roger Marshall of Kansas. Plus, regime change, a new look inside President Trump's second term, how he's redefining the limits of the presidency. I'll talk to New York Times reporters Maggie Haberman and Jonathan Swan about their new book, Regime Change. And left lane,
5: Congresswoman Claire Valdez!
1: Democratic socialists, backed by New York City Mayor Zoran Mamdani, scored key primary wins. What does it mean for the future of the Democratic Party? Joining me for insight and analysis are Leanne Caldwell, chief Washington correspondent for PUC, Mark Short, former director of legislative affairs for President Trump, and Ashley Etienne, former communications director to Vice President Harris. Welcome to Sunday. It's Meet the Press.
6: From NBC News in Washington, the longest running show in television history, this is Meet the Press with Kristen Welker.
1: Good Sunday morning. I'm Ryan Nobles in for Kristen Welker as she continues to recover from a medical procedure. She is doing well and will be back with you soon. Tensions are rising again in the Middle East after the war with Iran escalated overnight with new U.S. strikes following an attack on a commercial ship in the Strait of Hormuz. Back home in Washington this week, President Trump abruptly canceled the signing ceremony for a bipartisan housing bill, saying he wouldn't sign the bill unless Congress passes the SAVE Act, legislation that would require voter ID, documentary proof of citizenship to vote in federal elections, and would limit mail-in voting.
7: Would you be open to a compromise measure that had provisions of the SAVE Act into a reconciliation?
2: Not really. No, the SAVE Act should be, this not compromise. It's voter ID, it's proof of citizenship, and it's also the mail-in ballots. I said I'm not signing the housing bill. I want to see what happens with SAVE. Look, the housing bill is housing. I made billions of dollars with housing. I know housing better than anybody, maybe anywhere.
1: The president attending lunch on Capitol Hill that same day with Senate Republicans, reportedly getting into a shouting match with Senator Bill Cassidy over support for the war in Iran.
8: I'm not going to be bullied when I'm trying to get answers for the American people. And so so escalated from there. At some point, it de-escalated.
9: We're told the president called you a lunatic?
8: Can I imagine that the president called me things that would be said on a school, on a playground? Yeah, I can imagine that.
1: Meanwhile, in New York this week, a slate of progressive candidates, all backed by Mayor Zoran Mamdani, prevailed in three Democratic House primaries, two of those defeating incumbents.
10: We are showing there is a new path for politics in our city and in our country. We are showing that last June, a year ago tomorrow, was not an anomaly.
1: At the same time, President Trump trying to cast those primaries in his own terms.
2: Well, they're going radical left. They're going really, you know, you talk about the Democrat socialists. You took really, it's really communist. That's these people.
1: And joining me now is Democratic Senator Chris Murphy of Connecticut. He's the author of the new book, Crisis of the Common Good. Senator Murphy, welcome back to Meet the Press.
11: Yeah, thanks for having me.
1: Let's start with your reaction to the latest primary results out of New York. You've heard President Trump say that these candidates aren't socialists. He's gone as far as to call them communists. As someone who identifies as a progressive, is this a moment of reckoning for establishment Democrats?
11: Oh, I think you're going to have different candidates being nominated in New York City and suburban Connecticut. This is a party that is also nominated and won with candidates like Abigail Spanberger and Mikey Sherrill. I want us to be a Big Ten party. I mean, I've been saying this for years. I think that it's actually a sign of a party that is alive and growing when there's a contest of ideas inside the party. So I'm not a Democratic socialist, but I do believe that the Democratic Party has been historically way too timid in taking on corporate power. I think our party should have bigger ideas. I put one on the table last week, a $25 minimum wage. And I think we do have to have answers for the way in which corporations and billionaires are taking over and corrupting our politics. So I do think that there is somewhat of a trend that candidates who are confronting concentrated corporate power in a meaningful way are winning. And I think that that is something that the Democratic Party should pay attention to.
1: Well, there's a lot of polling that shows that the rise of socialism is becoming a big part of the Democratic base. In fact, over two-thirds of Democrats view socialism more positively than capitalism. Does the Democratic Party actually need to embrace the moniker of socialism, lean into it?
11: No, but I think we have to understand that people do not believe that this version of capitalism has worked. And frankly, it hasn't worked. I mean, you have 40% of Americans today that are working full time and don't have enough money saved up in the bank for an emergency car repair. Meanwhile, we just saw the first trillionaire made in this economy. This version of capitalism isn't working. Now, I make the argument in the book that we should embrace, you know, what I call a common good capitalism, a capitalism where we have more shared prosperity, where we want more millionaires and less trillionaires, where we have a higher minimum wage, where unions are more powerful. Democrats are not going to win by defending this version of capitalism, but I think we'll be able to offer ideas on how to dramatically reform it rather than throwing out the entire system.
1: Well, let's talk about one of those candidates who won on Tuesday who describes herself as a socialist, and that's Darlisa Avila Chevalier. She's faced criticism now over deleted social media posts. I want you to take a listen to this attack ad from her former opponent.
12: Let's meet Darlisa in her own words. She won't stand by Kamala Harris.
13: Okay, let's get to business.
12: She won't stand by Joe Biden. She even called him a rapist. She won't stand by veterans or the American flag. She stands with dividing us by race. Meet the real Darlisa, the one she tried to delete.
1: So to be clear, Senator, that was an attack ad from a fellow Democrat. You've talked about this bigger tent. If you're saying the Democratic Party needs a bigger tent, does that include someone who called a former Democratic president of the United States a rapist?
11: Yeah, well, I mean, I'm not super familiar with that race. All I'm saying is that this party has to have a real contest of ideas. And I just don't think that our defense of incrementalism has worked. So I don't mind a contest of ideas. And I just don't know that we have had it to the extent that voters have been satisfied. Listen, it's no secret. Voters aren't super happy with establishment Democrats or establishment Republicans these days. I will say, though, what binds together, I think, every Democratic candidate that is running, including the ones in New York, is that they are standing up to protect American democracy. And right now, the biggest threat to this country are not a handful of House candidates in New York. It is the president of the United States that is trying to destroy American democracy. And the Democratic Party, left, right, and center, is united around the fact that we need to protect this nation from Donald Trump's attacks on the rule of law.
1: Okay, to that end, I do want to read to you part from your latest book, Crisis of the Common Good. You say that many leading Democrats, and even more in the pundit class, treat populist leaders like Bernie Sanders, Alexandria Ocasio-Cortez, and Zohran Mamdani as fringe threats to the party's electoral success. Voters chose Trump because they wanted a revolution, but my party doesn't yet seem completely ready to seize the moment. How do you seize the energy of the left wing of the party without alienating mainstream voters and maybe even some Trump voters that might be willing to cross over and vote for Democrats?
11: Yeah, the argument that I make is that there are a lot of Trump voters who believe that the economy is rigged, and they mistakenly thought that Donald Trump was going to unrig it. They now see him as a fake populist, and so they're open to listen to a Democratic Party that is for increasing the minimum wage, breaking up concentrated corporate power, bringing back the strength of labor unions. Now, I think we have been probably far too judgmental of some of these voters on the right because they don't share all of our cultural and social views. I don't argue that the Democratic Party should change our views when it comes to issues like guns or climate or abortion. I just think that we have to accept into the coalition people that may have voted for Donald Trump and wants a party that is going to unrig the democracy, but may not be ready to join us on all of our social and cultural views. We should give them a place in our party. And I think the only way that we give them that place is by being stronger in the way that we confront the consolidation of corporate power in this country.
1: Okay, let's zero in on that topic that you raised earlier, and that is your new bill to raise the minimum wage. You are calling for a minimum wage of $25 an hour. It has not been raised nationally since above $7.25 an hour since 2009. The most recent analysis from the Congressional Budget Office said that even a $17 per hour raise would result in massive job cuts. Would your bill actually do more harm than good?
11: No, it wouldn't. And there's plenty of economic analysis to show that if you gradually raise the minimum wage to $25 an hour, you're going to create more jobs than you're going to lose. And my bill doesn't do it automatically. But this is actually a unifying issue. And so when I talk about how you bring Republicans who voted for Trump over to the Democratic side, an aggressive increase in the minimum wage is part of the answer. If you ask Democrats in an open survey what they think the minimum wage should be, they say $27. If you ask Republicans and independents, they say $26. You know why? $25 is just the minimum wage you need to pay your bills in this country. And in the most affluent, most powerful country in the world, if you work full time, you should be able to pay your bills. And by the way, we can afford it. It's not like we can't pay a $25 minimum wage. We just choose not to because we've become okay with dozens and dozens of people in this country making hundreds of billions of dollars. So this is the kind of idea that shows that the Democratic Party is ready to fundamentally change this economy. And I think this is the kind of idea that brings Trump voters over. Remember, there was a meme online about a year ago in which folks were claiming to the right that Donald Trump had already implemented a $25 minimum wage.
1: Right.
11: And people in his coalition were super pumped about that.
1: Mm-hmm.
11: We can't let Donald Trump pretend that he's actually going to raise wages, but we got to show that the Democratic Party, if we get power, is really willing to do it.
1: So on the issue of affordability, there was a bipartisan housing bill that passed both chambers of Congress, but it's currently stalled after President Trump said that he won't sign the bill until the SAVE Act is passed. One of the elements of the SAVE Act requires voters to show ID. If there was a vote that came to the floor that just required voters to show photo ID, would you support it?
11: Well, I mean, it depends on what it looks like. In Connecticut, you know, we have safe and secure elections. This whole idea behind the SAVE Act is trying to push a mythology that our elections aren't secure, are rigged. That's not true. The problem with the SAVE Act is that they don't really care about the voter ID provision. That's not why they're pushing the SAVE Act. They care about a provision that would create a national voter list that would allow Trump to go in and take people out of it so he could claim that the wrong people voted in state elections. It's actually why a lot of Republicans in the Senate don't support the SAVE Act. Donald Trump is the most unpopular president in the recent history of this country, and so he is trying to rig the election,
1: but Senator,
11: in part by creating this national voter
1: ID. But Senator, if I could pin you down on that, though, do you think establishing a standard by which a photo ID is necessary to vote in elections is something that should exist in the United States? Just that simple premise.
11: Yeah, I think there are a lot of people in my state that don't have that ID, and there is zero evidence in this country that there is a problem at scale with people faking their identification in elections. And again, let's just dispense with the idea that that's what this bill is about. That's not what this bill is about. This bill is about trying to create a national voter list that creates the pretext for Donald Trump to try to say that state elections have been rigged or manipulated.
1: Okay, Senator Murphy, we're going to leave it there. Thank you so much for joining us. We appreciate it.
11: Thank you.
1: And when we come back, Republican Senator Roger Marshall of Kansas joins me next.
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1: Welcome back. And joining me now is Republican Senator Roger Marshall of Kansas. Senator Marshall, welcome back to Meet the Press.
27: It's great to be with you.
1: All right, let's start with the war in Iran. The war now there has passed 120 days. Secretary Rubio testified that the war is over, yet overnight the U.S. launched new strikes inside Iran. If the U.S. is still bombing Iran 120 days into this conflict, how can the Trump administration credibly say the war is over?
27: Well, Ryan, look, I'm just going to stay focused on what my goals have been all along. No nukes for Iran, no forever wars, bring the cost of gas and grocery down. The major war is over, and think of this as almost just a mop-up operation. We have to press them. If they strike us, we have to strike them back by 10. We're making great progress. To your point about Secretary Rubio, he just made a great landmark case over in Lebanon and Israel, getting those folks together. Look, let's root for the Trump team for once rather than try to tear him down. So I think we're doing what we need to do, making great progress here. And again, working toward those goals, no nukes for Iran, no forever wars, and let's keep bringing that cost of gas and groceries down back home.
1: But more to the principal question here, Senator, is the war still going on? Can we credibly say that the war is over at this point?
27: Well, I don't think the war is over. I think there is a detente going on right now that President Trump, for the first time ever, got Iran to sign a document that they will not develop any nuclear weapons in the future. That's great. And then he followed that up with they're going to sign a UN security resolution as well. We're making great progress. So America, I'm asking America to hang in there. This is a detente. This is a ceasefire. And yeah, they broke the ceasefire. We have to answer that as well. They only understand strength. We've destroyed their economy. We've destroyed their military. We're in a good spot right now.
1: All right. Well, you mentioned affordability as a backdrop to the war and the situation there. And this week, the housing bill that was passed by a bipartisan measure in both the House and Senate is currently stalled. And that's because President Trump has refused to sign it. I want to show you what White House Press Secretary Caroline Leavitt posted about the Housing Act. She said it was, quote, one of the most significant pieces of housing affordability legislation in American history. She added, promises made, promises kept. But within hours of that post, President Trump canceled the bill signing, saying that it was just of minor importance. Did President Trump break his promise when it comes to housing and affordability?
27: Look, this is a long book right now. I'm concerned about the cost of living right now under Joe Biden. We saw the cost of housing, health care, child care all go up 50%. And we're still reeling from that, but we're getting back in the game again. That America is truly back, that real wages are outpacing inflation right now. Housing is part of the puzzle. But this is classic Donald Trump negotiation style. He's going to grab every leverage point he can. And this is one to get the bigger priority to cross the finish line. And that's election integrity.
1: But Senator, we'll get to the SAVE Act in a second. First of all, we should point out that at this point, wages are not outpacing inflation. That's not correct. But if you insist that the housing crisis is of an imminent crisis and need, why wouldn't the president just sign this bill and push that along? Why is it necessary to hold that process up?
27: Well, Ryan, again, to push back, I think real wages are up since President Trump became president. We do have a little blip going on right now, but as the gasoline prices come down, inflation's going to come down and wages will get back up. You can't look at just one day, one week, one month. You have to look at the bigger deal right now. Look, we can do both. We can have people show voter IDs and pass the housing bill or actually have the president sign the housing bill. We can have both. I understand the cost of living is the defining issue right now, but also everyone back home is really concerned about election integrity. We need an election that are trustworthy, and right now some Americans don't feel it is trustworthy.
1: Okay, well, let's talk about that, and let's talk about the realistic possibility of getting the Save America Act passed. Even though President Trump has refused to sign any legislation until it is, the Save Act calls for several changes to existing voting requirements, but not only do Republicans not have the votes, but I want to play for you what Senator Tom Tillis raised, his questions about this particular piece of legislation. Take a listen.
0: Does any rational person who's ever had any experience with implementing election law really think that it's possible to have all that in place in time for this election and not be disruptive?
1: Senator Tillis says there's not enough time or money to even get this in place by November. Is he right?
27: Well, that's very possible, but we shouldn't let the perfect be the enemy of the good. When are we going to do this? Look, I think that there is a huge concern on a part of Americans right now that our elections are not trustworthy. I don't think that fraud will ever end our democracy, but I'm worried about is those that have this belief, this fear that fraud is indeed possible, and then it could go unpunished.
1: Well,
27: so that's why we need to build an election process with integrity.
1: But let's talk about the root of that feeling that Americans have, at least a certain sect of Americans, as it relates to the integrity of elections. You've said if you could pass one bill the rest of your career, it would be the Save America Act. Every issue we care about starts with secure elections. Federal law already prohibits non-citizens from voting. There's no evidence that fraudulent votes have changed any election outcomes. Are you trying to solve a problem that doesn't exist?
27: Look, we make pilots before they start flying a plane. We make them get a license to do that. We don't wait till they crash a plane until we make them go through a process. The issue right now is that Americans don't feel that the elections are trustworthy. No one wants their vote canceled by an illegal alien or by a dead person. And all you have to do is look at the elections, recent elections in Los Angeles, just to see the concern there as well. So I think there's real concerns, and the perception here is reality, Ryan. People want election integrity.
3: That's
27: 90% of Americans want voter ID, so why not do that?
3: Let's look at the facts connected to this, Senator, because the perception is actually not the reality, particularly when it comes to the claims of election fraud. In fact, it was the Conservative Heritage Foundation that did an exhaustive study on this going back all the way to the 1980s and pointed out that there's only 100 total instances of non-citizens voting. Again and again, part of the problem with election integrity is that President Trump keeps accusing election systems of not being fair and not being secure, but there's actually no evidence to support that. So don't you need to bring to the American people a suite of issues, a suite of evidence that demonstrates this need? Just give me one example of where there was some level of fraud that the Save America Act would have prevented that would have altered an election.
27: Yeah, Ryan, I guess we just look at this differently. I think, again, I'm going back to that an election process needs to be trustworthy, that the election process is important to the backbone and the survival of this nation. Everything I've done professionally, trust has been so important. As a physician, the trust between the doctor and the patient, a military officer, the trust between those below me and above me in rank, and now as a senator, that there needs to be trust. So what are Democrats running from? Why are they afraid? If what you're saying is true, then why are you worried about this? Why not have voter ID? Why not have some type of proof of citizenship? Again, you can't get on a plane without your own ID. Look, when I go to a plane in Kansas, they know who I am, but they make me show our ID as well. Why? They don't want to wait for a plane to crash before they start enforcing that particular law. Okay. So I think, again, this is just part of trustworthiness, and the integrity of our election is that important to our democracies.
3: Okay, but there is some concern among your fellow Republican senators that President Trump's heavy focus on this is getting in the way of some of the other business that you would like to accomplish. We already mentioned the housing bill. This led to a shouting match. You were in the room for this on Capitol Hill last week. How did you feel when you left the room? And are you concerned about the relationship between Republican senators and the White House?
27: Yeah, I guess I'm just shocked that there's a world out there that thinks that grown people can't have a firm discussion. I've been through so many hospital board meetings when doctors yelling at each other over what time surgery should start. And maybe I was part of some of those yelling matches as well. Look, but it worked. At the end of the day, he got a couple people to flip and vote in favor of him to allow him to make better progress. He felt like he's got his legs cut out from under him, that they were negotiating on Iran. Okay. And then this war powers that comes through, and he feels like his own team pulled his legs out from behind him. And again, emphasis here, he thinks that this voting rights issue is the main issue. Right. It's the big deal, the voting rights bill.
3: Okay, sir, you are on the ballot this fall, and before I let you go, there are rumors in Kansas that you're being eyed for a Trump cabinet post. Are you interested in serving in the Trump administration, and would you say yes if asked?
27: Yeah, there's no truth to that at all. I have no interest in doing that. No one from the Trump administration has approached me over anything like that. I'm right where I need to be. I'm where God has put me, that he's prepared me for this day. My background as a physician, a fifth generation farm kid, military experience, all those coming to fruition right now. I'm right where I need to be. Have a great relationship working with Secretary Kennedy and Dr. Oz. I'm right where we need to be
3: right now. And just before we go, though, there's a new vacancy law in Kansas. If you were to resign before October 2nd, a Republican replacement would be appointed through 2028. That would take the power of picking your replacement out of the hands of voters. Can you tell us today that you're committed to staying on the ballot through Election Day?
27: I will be on the ballot on Election Day and will be honored to represent the people of Kansas for the next 6 years going forward. It's been the honor of my lifetime. Mm-hmm. Look, America is back. The economy is being fueled back home by energy independence. Our manufacturing is growing. I got work to do in healthcare, lowering the price of healthcare through our price tags bill. I got so much more work to do as United States Senator, but America is back, and I'm just proud to keep serving on this position.
3: So that means you're ruling out any sort of an appointment in the Trump administration, just to button it up.
27: I am ruling out any appointment in the Trump administration at least through the next two or three years. Who knows what would happen 4 years from now?
3: All right, you're going to stay on the ballot. All right, Senator Marshall, I'm glad we cleared that up. Thank you so much for being here. We appreciate it.
27: Okay, thank you.
3: And when we come back, inside President Trump's decision to launch the Iran war, I'll talk to New York Times reporters Maggie Haberman and Jonathan Swan about their new book, Regime Change.
2: 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Now, seeing my grandson out on the water, it means everything to me. 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
3: Welcome back. And joining me now are New York Times reporters Maggie Haberman and Jonathan Swan. They are the authors of the new book, Regime Change, Inside the Imperial Presidency of Donald Trump. Maggie and Jonathan, thank you for both for being here. Had a little time off this week, dove into this incredible read. It is so good, and I'm so glad that you're here to talk about it. I want to start with the midterms. It's interesting coming off our conversation with Senator Marshall. Your reporting suggests that President Trump may not share the same concerns that Republicans have about maintaining their majorities this fall. You write, quote, Trump had already climbed his own mountain with his improbable comeback in 2024. If Republicans were wiped out in the 2026 midterm elections or in 2028, he could simply boast that they couldn't win without him. Trump could barely be stirred to even think about the midterms. Jonathan, does President Trump actually care whether or not Republicans win in the fall?
28: Well, it's not black and white, and it's not to say he doesn't care at all. But what we found in our reporting for the book is that his closest aides, his top aides, wish he cared more. Okay? Mm-hmm. And there was a very revealing comment that Trump made last year when Republicans did extremely poorly in the off-year elections. He said, people have been saying they can't win without Trump on the ballot. And he said, that's a great honor. Okay? So play that forward a little bit. He obviously doesn't want to get impeached again, but at the same time, you know, he's not going to get convicted. There's no universe in which he gets convicted. Mm-hmm. The Supreme Court gave him sweeping immunity in 2024. We have reporting in our book that he has told people privately that he's going to pardon anyone who came within 250 feet of the Oval Office. Mm-hmm. He uses different distances. Sometimes he says 200 feet, sometimes he says 25 feet. Yeah. But there's some radius around the Oval Office, which is a pardon zone.
3: Yeah.
28: So really what he's spending his time doing is trying to make his own imprint on Washington, physical and figurative, and on the world.
3: Yeah. So one of the other striking portraits in your book is of Vice President J.D. Vance. He appears to be someone, at least on some level, willing to tell President Trump things he doesn't necessarily want to hear, the best example, of course, being Iran. You write, quote, Vance believed a regime change war with Iran would be a disaster. In front of his colleagues, Vance had warned Trump that a war with Iran could break apart his political coalition and would be seen as a betrayal by many voters who had bought into his promise of no new wars. How did Vice President Vance's willingness to push back ultimately affect his standing with President Trump?
11: So it's a really interesting dynamic, because he was not the only person who opposed this war in Trump's world, to be clear. In our reporting, and we write about this in the book, none of Trump's senior advisors, none of his cabinet for them really thought this was a good idea, although we should make clear that the people who were let into these discussions were so tiny as a group that it excluded the Treasury Secretary and the Energy Secretary, the people who would have to manage the after effects of an energy fallout from this war, because they were concerned about leaks. But Vance was the only one who really vocally took issue with this with Trump. And it irritated Trump. It cost Vance with Trump. But he was the only person who was really sort of rattling the cages. There were other advisors who did make cases against this. We should note that Dan Kane did lay out the scenarios for what could happen. Munitions depletion, which clearly the U.S. is seeing right now in a real way, despite the fact that the administration keeps insisting otherwise. The fact that Iran could close the Strait of Hormuz. So the president will keep saying he wasn't warned. He absolutely was warned. But Dan Kane is not Mark Milley of term one.
3: Right.
11: He is not engaging in these angry arguments with Donald Trump, and you do sort of see that play out.
3: But there is an interesting dynamic between the vice president and the secretary of state, Marco Rubio. Many view them as one of his potential successors. In any way, did the Iran debate maybe tilt that competition toward Secretary Rubio?
11: So Trump likes to play games with people. It's not that's not new to anybody. Yeah. He has been doing this version of poll testing. Who do you like? Do you like Marco or do you like J.D. Vance? In fact, we have this pretty remarkable scene in the book where at a dinner with Rupert Murdoch and a bunch of other people in the blue room of the White House last October, Vance is there, Rubio is there, several other people are there. And Trump starts asking Murdoch, you know, what do you think of Vance? And Murdoch, who did not want Vance to be the VP, says that Vance, J.D. has the potential to be great. And Trump says, what about Marco? And Murdoch just sort of flatly says Marco is brilliant.
3: Wow.
11: So I don't know that it needed too much tilting.
3: Right.
11: I will say there is nothing in our reporting that suggests that Rubio is doing the things one would be doing to run. And it is still Vance's to lose, which also doesn't necessarily thrill Trump, who doesn't, as Jonathan said, like the idea of somebody coming next.
3: Yeah. Well, let's talk about the backdrop of Iran, and that's President Trump's relationship with the Israeli Prime Minister Benjamin Netanyahu. And you describe a very tense phone call between the two leaders when President Trump suspected that Netanyahu was trying to back out of negotiations around the ceasefire in Gaza. I'm sure many people have seen this quote many times. I'm going to read it anyway. Bellowing, Trump told Netanyahu that he was sick of his antics. I've done everything to protect you. You better effing going along with this. It's been going on for too effing long. Everybody's sick of you, BB. Everybody's sick of you, BB, Trump said. All the Jews are sick of you. Even the two Jews on this call are sick of you, Trump added, referring to Kushner and Witkoff. And Jonathan, you've gone on to write that President Trump has used his leverage with Netanyahu in a way that President Biden never could have. Why is that?
28: In that instance, he did. And what was really notable about that instance was it was the first time that Trump had used his leverage against Bibi. He got him to go along with the hostage deal with Hamas, and they released, it was a genuine accomplishment. They got the final hostages out of Gaza. And we write about how Trump in that moment squeezed him. What's been notable for the rest of the presidency, until pretty recently, is Trump hasn't used his leverage with Netanyahu. The first bombing campaign last June, Operation Midnight Hammer, initially Trump was very skeptical about going to war in Iran, and he'd been warned by people like Tucker Carlson and others that this would, you know, ruin his presidency. He wanted to do a deal with Iran. Netanyahu did a months-long charm offensive. He brought him a gold-plated pager, you know, that they used to blow up different Hezbollah operatives and others. And so in the end, Trump decided to go along with it. He didn't use any of his levers against Netanyahu. So that was a very interesting moment because you can see what he's capable of. When I mean, Israel can't fight alone. Right. It's just a fact. Right. There's a perception that they can, but when you actually look at the numbers and what they're using in terms of air defenses, they absolutely cannot fight this war alone. But Trump, so far, it's mostly been rhetorical. He hasn't really used his full leverage. Yeah.
3: Let's talk now about the Epstein files. That's been an issue that has been very difficult for the Trump administration. President Trump's decision to move on from the Epstein files, that launched a series of top secret meetings in the Situation Room. Maggie, what do those moments reveal about how Trump's top advisors handled that crisis?
11: So you have to set this picture here, Ryan. This had been something that top officials in the Trump government, J.D. Vance, Kash Patel, the FBI director, Dan Bongino, the deputy FBI director, they had spent years talking about how there was a secret cabal of pedophiles. Mm-hmm. And once they were in charge, they would open this up and make this visible. Trump, to be fair, had never actually really quite gone that far. Right. He had talked about it more in 2015, but it kind of went away.
3: He certainly didn't reject it, though.
11: He said, I'll look into it. Yeah, I mean, as he often does, he sort of leaves it on as an option.
3: Yeah.
11: And there were a number of senior officials in Trump's White House who didn't understand what a driving force this was for the MAGA base, for Trump's own base. Trump wanted nothing to do with any of this. He didn't want anything out. He was snapping at people who would talk about it. And then he started attacking his own supporters and saying this is a hoax. So we write about a series of meetings in the White House Situation Room, which is intended to deal with national security crises, with foreign wars, with sensitive matters, but not usually matters about Epstein PR crisis comms. Mm-hmm. And there were several of these, but we zeroed in on a few. These start, the ones we write about, right after the White House has used all of its political capital on the One Big Beautiful Bill, which, was what they would have rather been talking about.
3: Yep.
11: Instead, they find themselves, and it's the top levels of government, J.D. Vance, White House Chief of Staff, Attorney General, Deputy Attorney General, Kash Patel, several lawyers, and that's like half the crew who are in some of these, talking about how to get themselves out of this. And this goes on and on and on, and all it does is allow a greater clamor among Trump's supporters, including this surreal meeting that we end up writing about, where they were planning on putting out some public-facing website with things old and new, and they were discussing what universe it would be, and then somebody had looked up in that mock website they were setting up Trump's name, and up pops up this unverified, already public claim with an allegation that Trump, was made secondhand, but it was about Trump, and that was sort of the end of that.
3: Yeah. If there is a thesis in your book, and there are so many great points that you raise and so many inside conversations that you guys reveal, it's this idea that perhaps losing the 2020 election ultimately ended up benefiting Trump. What you write is, the indictments, the convictions, the assassination attempts, the 4 years of exile that allowed him to shed the restraining forces of his first term, to assemble a team of true loyalists who'd spent years studying the levers of government and plotting how to seize them, all of it had paradoxically made Trump stronger, more ruthless, and more commanding than he could have been otherwise, the most powerful president of our lifetimes. Trump himself has kind of hinted at this, right? That maybe losing, well, he would never say that he lost, but not retaining the White House in 2020 had made him more powerful. Was losing the 2020 election the best thing that ever happened to Trump?
28: I don't even think it's disputable. I mean, if he had won that election, he would have been hobbled. He was already pretty unpopular. COVID was raging. Inflation was raging. Instead, Biden was the one who ate all of those conditions. And now, the whole point of this book, the title Regime Change, is we're watching presidential power expressed in a way that we haven't seen in our lifetime. Mm-hmm. When George W. Bush took America to a war in Iraq and Afghanistan, it went through Congress, the branch of government that under the Constitution authorizes wars. Trump didn't even talk to Congress. He just did it.
3: Right.
28: When he went and snatched a sovereign head of state out of his bedroom in his pajamas in the middle of the night, he didn't talk to Congress. Mm-hmm. He just did it. When he started a trade war with the whole world, he didn't talk to anyone. He just did it. And then, of course, it takes weeks and months for the court system to catch up. He just changes facts on the ground. So he is governing like no president in our lifetime. And it occurred to us that we were covering a form of regime change in our own country. There's no universe he would have been able to pull that off if he had have just won a consecutive term.
3: And Maggie, I'll let you have the last word.
11: No, I was actually thinking about exactly this, listening to your interview with Roger Marshall. One of the things that that interregnum period let him do is continue grinding out any pockets of resistance to him in the Republican Party, and you saw it systematically. Remember, one of the first things that he did was start targeting the people who had voted to impeach him, and right. he would merrily write about, you know, 10 to go or something like that when he had a win. He couldn't do a lot of what he was doing, even without going to Congress. Congress, in other times, would have voiced an objection, right. even without being consulted. You do hear some of that now, a little. But it's not at all what it would have been under other circumstances.
3: Yeah, I would argue a very little. But yes, that's an excellent point. Maggie Haberman, Jonathan Swan, this is an excellent read, terrific reporting, really well put together. Thank you guys so much for being here.
12: Thanks for having us.
11: Thank you.
3: Still ahead, progressive victories and affordability worries, what it will mean for the midterms. The panel is coming up next.
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3: Welcome back. We want to take a moment now to remember Alan Greenspan, who passed away this week. Greenspan served as the chair of the Federal Reserve for nearly two decades, helping guide the U.S. economy through a period of extraordinary growth and change. But to all of us here at NBC News, he was also the devoted husband of our dear colleague and friend, Andrea Mitchell. The two of them joined Meet the Press together in 2007.
17: Alan Greenspan, this is not your first appearance on Meet the Press. That was back in 1974. I want to show you what it looked like back then. Let's watch.
18: Our guest today on Meet the Press is the new chairman of the President's Council of Economic Advisors, Alan Greenspan.
17: Other than a white shirt and different glasses, it's pretty close. Not bad for 33 years.
19: Other differences.
21: There's a mildly different amount of hair, but I won't comment on that.
17: It's been a great life, hasn't it?
21: It has.
17: A musician?
21: Yes.
17: Presidential advisor? Economist?
21: Mm-hmm.
17: Husband?
21: Yeah.
19: He's a great husband.
21: That's a great husband. That's, yeah, I knew she'd say that.
17: That was your cue.
21: Yeah.
17: And what's your nickname for him?
19: You want me to
17: come clean?
19: Out? Can't lie on Meet the Press. Sweet pea.
17: I finally got it out. All these years, I wish you both many more years of irrational exuberance together.
21: Thank you, Tim.
19: And rational exuberance. Thank you, Tim.
3: Alan Greenspan was 100 years old. The panel is here. Chief Washington correspondent for Puck, Leanne Caldwell. Ashley Etienne, former communications director for Vice President Harris and Speaker Pelosi. And Mark Short, the former Trump legislative affairs director. Welcome to you all. Thank you guys for being here. So, Leanne, let's talk about this tense meeting between President Trump and Senate Republicans. He refused to sign the bipartisan housing bill because he wants them to pass the Save America Act. Those of us that cover Capitol Hill every day know there's no chance they're ever going to pass the Save America Act. What are your sources telling you about the growing frustrations inside the Senate Republican Conference about the way the White House and Trump's political arm are acting?
0: Well, first, I think it's important to note that Trump's insistence on the Save America Act has completely paralyzed Congress. Not only did he not sign the bipartisan housing bill, his nominee to be director of national intelligence, he's not allowing move through because of the Save America Act. Mm-hmm. The House floor was completely stalled this week. They had to leave town early because nothing could get through because of the Save America Act. So with that is extremely frustrating to members of Congress, especially Senate Republicans, who think legislation like the bipartisan housing bill is good for voters heading into the midterms. It's a key economic issue that addresses this. But the president, he doesn't think so. He thinks that the Save America Act is better for base voters, and there's an ideological difference on how they think how to win in November.
3: Well, Mark, I'd like to get your take on this housing bill. You've been critical of it in the past. You say that it's an expansion of federal government intervention into housing development and regulation. You think that goes too far. Do you think it actually hurts the Republicans' messaging when it comes to affordability?
1: Ryan, I think the president himself last week noted that this was Elizabeth Warren's bill. He himself knows that basically if you're going to continue to subsidize markets or basically have the government tell you who's allowed to buy a house and who's not, that's not going to make housing more affordable. It's one more step in Republicans in the last 2 years basically embracing Democrat economics, whether that was massive tariffs, whether that's price controls, or now, you know, basically nationalizing private sector companies. Mm-hmm. And so you've seen the Republican Party basically abandon free markets, and they've continued down this path. And, you know, now Trump himself has decided it's not good. But, you know, to Leanne's point, I think that for the president, he doesn't care about the midterms, because not just is it the fact that you know, he views it as the Democrats can withstand Democrat attacks on him because he did it before in surviving a couple of impeachments. But frankly, he likes having an adversary. And if the adversary, is going to be Jeffries or whoever is going to be the Senate leader, in some ways, that's more fun for him than Johnson and Thune being the adversary.
3: Yeah. So, but how do
12: and
3: Democrats
12: passing good legislation, right?
3: But talk
16: it's
3: about
16: not
3: this.
16: Good legislation.
3: I mean, Democrats think it's good legislation. I mean, this had overwhelming bipartisan support. How did Democrats sell this bill to voters, especially given the fact that so many Republicans were involved in it?
12: Well, I mean, I think the reality is this is a tremendous opportunity for Democrats. You've got more than 25 million Americans under the age of 35 that are still at home and with their parents because they can't afford to leave their house because the housing prices are too high. And so the reality is this gives Democrats an opportunity to really appeal to those voters. Those are the same voters that we lost ground with in 2024. So if my advice to Democrats would be go in, micro-target, put ads up, micro-target those constituencies, even target their parents, mm-hmm. and then frame this up as Donald Trump is not serious about addressing the economic pressures that everyday people are faced
3: so
12: with.
3: So we had a primary this weekend, or this week, Leon, on Tuesday. We saw progressive candidates, some that describe themselves as socialists, win big races in some Democratic congressional districts. What do these progressive victories tell us about the reality of governing if Democrats ultimately end up winning both or even just one House or Senate majority?
0: Yeah, so if Democrats win control of the House, this is going to make it much more difficult for Hakeem Jeffries, who will be the Speaker of the House in that case, to govern. You have a different faction of the party, perhaps a more rebellious faction of the party. But looking ahead to 2028, this is where it gets much more complicated. Democrats I talk mm-hmm. to say that these socialists winning in these safe blue seats aren't going to jeopardize control of the House in November, but what it does is it sets up a big divide and fight within the party on who the nominee is going to be and what the electorate looks like heading into 2028 presidential election.
3: And Ashley, you already see President Trump staking out ground when it comes to this label. He's actually gone a step further and called them communists. Listen to what he had to say this week.
5: These are not social Democrats. These are hardcore godless communists. They're godless communists.
3: Are you concerned that messaging could hurt Democratic candidates in the fall?
12: No, I mean, I don't think it's Trump's scare tactics and this name calling that's actually the threat to Democrats. It is what we heard from Senator Murphy, which is that there's a disconnect between the party and sentiment on the ground, that we have no new ideas, no vision. And so that's why you're seeing Democrats vote for these socialist Democrats against incumbents and even in these open seats. That's why the party's polling at 28%. That's why it continues to bleed support among its base vote voters. I'm primarily focused on black voters right now. That'll make the difference in some of these highly competitive races. I wrote an op-ed for Essence magazine that really laid out the case in the autopsy that the Democratic ecosystem puts

0: Research shows, on average, car accident victims with a lawyer get over 3 times more money than those without one. 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
1: NBC, including special editions of the Today Show and NBC Nightly News. That's all for today, though. Thank you so much for watching. We'll be back next week, because if it's Sunday, it's Meet the Press.

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2: NBC News Radio. I'm Rob Martier. Tensions continue to flare as the United States and Iran exchange strikes in the Persian Gulf. Iran launched attacks on Bahrain and Kuwait following U.S. strikes in a further test of the fragile ceasefire agreement signed by both countries. Mike Waltz, U.S. ambassador to the United Nations, joined Fox News Sunday.
3: Last few nights, where we'll continue to militarily, if needed, take down their infrastructure.
2: The attacks come after U.S. forces carried out a second wave of strikes against Iran in response to Iranian drones targeting ships in the Strait of Hormuz. House Speaker Mike Johnson says he's sending the bipartisan housing bill to President Trump on Monday. Johnson made the comment during an appearance on Fox Sunday Morning Futures after Trump canceled the planned signing of the bill last week. The legislation is meant to cut away some of the red tape and make it easier to build homes. It sailed through the House and Senate and was set to be signed by Trump last week before the ceremony was canceled. In a post on Truth Social, Trump said he wouldn't sign the bill until the Save America Act is passed. The voting bill would require ID in order to vote. New York City Mayor Zoran Mamdani is ruling out a potential presidential run. Lizzie Radovali reports.
4: The mayor was asked on ABC's This Week if there should be any changes to the Constitution to allow him to run for president.
5: No. I think the Constitution looks good the way it is.
6: Just the way it is.
5: I'm very excited to focus on New York City.
4: Article 2, Section 1 of the Constitution says you must be 35 years old and born in the United States to lead the executive branch. Mamdani was born in Uganda and became a naturalized citizen in 2018.
2: TSA is bracing to screen nearly 19 million air travelers across the 4th of July holiday period. A TSA senior official says they're ready to go and handle large passenger volumes during the June 30th through July 6th period. The highest traffic is expected on July 2nd. Rob Martier, NBC News Radio.
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